0: News Alert results rolling in. I'm Lee Silasera. Florida's polls have been closed for about an hour. In the governor's race, Republican Byron Donalds is facing a crowded field as he hopes to become the state's first black governor. Two Democrats are battling for the nomination. For the nomination in a Senate special election to complete Marco Rubio's term, Ashley Moody was appointed to the seat seeking the Republican nomination. Democratic Congresswoman Debbie Wasserman Schultz has fended off several primary challengers in a newly redrawn district and will advance to the general election. Meanwhile, a new Fox News survey suggests Democrats are losing minority voters.
1: President Trump enjoyed increasing support among minority voters for a Republican. He won more than 40% of Hispanic voters and 15% of black voters, which was a 7-point improvement for him. The latest Fox News power rankings show Democrats losing support among African Americans. According to a survey by Marquette University, only 60% of black voters say they'd support a Democrat running in their district. That's down from 83% in 2024 and down from 90% in 2020.
0: Fox's Evan Brown. President Trump saying there are no talks going on between the U.S. and Iran.
2: That is very different than this from the envoy Jared Kushner.
3: The conversations between the U.S. government and different areas of the Iranian government at all areas is probably more robust than it's maybe ever been.
2: From Monday to Tuesday, we've gone from the most robust talks that there have ever been to all the talks are off until further notice.
0: Fox says Peter Doocy at the White House. The president also saying the Strait of Hormuz is open, while Iran says the Strait of Hormuz won't reopen until the U.S. meets its conditions. And officials tell the Associated Press the president threatened to bomb Oman because it's close to a deal to manage ship traffic through the strait. 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
17: Antioch, we have a car off the roadway in a ditch. Southbound 160 at East 18th Street. And then another crash in Sunnyvale. Eastbound 237 at 101. The left lane is blocked. Pleasanton pretty busy. North 680 before Stone Ridge. A car and an SUV collided and they're in the right lane. You're backed up from Sonoma Boulevard for about 20 minutes. That's your traffic. I'm Brian Drake.
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12: Hello, America. 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Our number, 877-381-3811, 877-381-3811. We'll be taking calls in about 15, 20 minutes or so for those who care, for those who wish to participate. I know, and I want to apologize in advance. Sometimes I'll give out the number and then I don't take any callers because either I've guessed or I'm in the middle of something and it just doesn't work out. But I'll try and do the best I can tonight. I want to go back to this cut with a guy named Cliff Connolly, the Democratic Socialists of America member, who just a few months ago made it abundantly clear that that group hates the Constitution. Now, first of all, you and I knew this. And the Democrat Party hates the Constitution. That's why they're all talking about destroying the independence of the court by packing it. That's why they're all talking about eliminating the Electoral College, which means smaller states will have no say whatsoever. Or big states with small populations. And as I've told you many times, it'll come down to about 12 states. And in those states, it'll come down to Democratic metropolitan areas. And so this is the reason they want to get rid of the Electoral College. It has nothing to do with slavery 250 years ago. That's not why that was put in place. That was put in place to ensure that every corner of the country would have representation. Now, the Democrat Party has never embraced Americanism. Never. Slavery and segregation and eugenics and Jim Crow and let's eliminate the Electoral College so three-fourths of the country isn't involved in our government. I mean, that the Congress, what they mean is get rid of the Senate. This is their plan. Get rid of the Senate. We just have a parliament. And the parliament picks the president like they do all over the world. So you would actually have no say in who the president is. You understand? The other proposal out there by the Democrats is to eliminate the Electoral College and have a direct vote. And that's where, of course, the Democrat cities and states will have the most power. You won't even see a candidate in three-fourths of the country campaigning there. Certainly not in smaller states and yet smaller population states. And yet many of these big, smaller population states make it possible for you to eat where the farmers and the ranchers are. Make it possible for you to drive your car or your truck because that's where the natural gas and the oil are. Make it possible to have all kinds of products that are created into, like the iPhone or televisions and so forth and so on. That is all these materials. They're not in the cities. They're not in the heavily populated areas. They're in the more rural areas, aren't they? Certainly much of it, if not most of it. And yet they would have no representation. You could see how the country would tear into pieces, tear into factions, and tear itself apart, which is exactly what the framers were opposed to. When I hear these young punks just going there about we're going to get rid of this, we're going to do that, I have no experience, never got dirt under their fingers. They think they know everything because they took some college courses, or maybe they went, got a PhD or a law degree, or who the hell knows, who cares? The point is, why should we care what they think, and why should we listen to them? Here's Cliff Connolly. Now, we're going to take this a little slower. A DSA member. Now, there were four, five, six of them who were getting together and had this Zoom call, and it was recorded, and I guess they were impressed with themselves. They put it out. Hat tip, I hate to say it, to media.
1: I love my Solair infrared grill. I've had it for over a year now, and I use it every single week. And it does the greatest job on steaks. I'm going to do some flat irons this week. It does a great job on chicken, including chicken breasts. I have a video on my social media at Randy Wang Radio on Instagram and Facebook. You can see me doing some sausages on there. I'm going to put up some videos of some chicken breasts later this week. Even does a great job on shrimp, on veggies. The grill heats up to 1,000 degrees in just 3 minutes, which, you know, what's the side effect of that? The grill heats up so quickly, and I'm not taking 25 minutes before I actually put something on there. My propane tank is lasting way longer than I thought it would. Big fan of this thing.

0: I love my Solaire infrared grill. I've had it for over a year now, and I use it every single week. And it does the greatest job on steaks. I'm going to do some flat irons this week. It does a great job on chicken, including chicken breasts. I have a video on my social media at Randy Wang Radio on Instagram and Facebook. You can see me doing some sausages on there. I'm going to put up some videos of some chicken breasts later this week. Even does a great job on shrimp, on veggies. The grill heats up to 1,000 degrees in just 3 minutes, which, you know what's the side effect of that? The grill heats up so quickly, and I'm not taking 25 minutes before I actually put something on there. My propane tank is lasting way longer than I thought it would. 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
3: The individuals I admired as conservative individuals, but not so much anymore. Not so much anymore. You know, it's interesting. Convention of States, something that I support and have supported and wrote a whole entire book on it. Mark Meckler, who runs that organization as well. When I first thought about this subject, I was strongly against it. And then when I read it and started to research it and go deeper and deeper and deeper, why is this language in the Constitution that provides for a convention of states? Then it all made sense to me. It was George Mason who got up 2 days before they closed the convention and said, hey, I got an issue here. And that is, what if Congress turns out tyrannical? We have all the amendments going through Congress. We got to do better than that. So they had a compromise. And the compromise was essentially, okay, the states, if the states and the conventions in states, if the states come forward with amendments to the Constitution, 34 states, they can present them to Congress. Congress would have nothing but a ministerial task of signing off on the fact they received them. And then you would go through the usual, you'd need 38 states to vote yes on an amendment. So it's a high bar, and yet we still had opposition. I think 20 states are in. I'll have to check with Meckler. I think 20 states are in. And considering there's not a massive amount of money or publicity behind this, that's pretty amazing. And my point, too, is this. One of the people online who's talking about more federal intervention and, you know, the dollar that shouldn't be the reserve currency for the rest of the world and going on and on, that individual, I won't mention their name, when we met with that individual, I and some other conservatives pressing the case for convention of states, he didn't support it. He didn't support what, so when you take that into consideration, and now he's apparently part of this group that wants more federal government intervention, and I thought he was one of the most conservative people out there. I mean, it's very perplexing. It's just not a logical or rational thought process, in my humble opinion. We have people who want to destroy the Constitution. Some of them say it, most of them don't. Most of the Democrats want to destroy it. That's why they attack our founders. They claim that they were all slave owners. They all weren't, but they claim it anyway. 10 states that ratified the Constitution early on, and significant black populations that actually voted. You heard me. They voted. And so, you know, I have to shake my head when I see this this rump movement. It's going to have to define itself. It's going to have to do a better job.

0: We're going to take a short break. I want to get to one other thing. We'll be right back.
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3: 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I've had it for over a year now, and I use it every single week. And it does the greatest job on steaks. I'm going to do some flat irons this week. It does a great job on chicken, including chicken breasts. I have a video on my social media at Randy Wang Radio on Instagram and Facebook. You can see me doing some sausages on there. I'm going to put up some videos of some chicken breasts later this week. Even does a great job on shrimp, on veggies. The grill heats up to 1,000 degrees in just 3 minutes, which, you know what's the side effect of that? 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

0: want to get to some of these results in Florida for you folks, where they had the Democrat Party and Republican Party primary, the way it's supposed to work. Not these, what they call jungle primaries, where everybody runs in the same primary, which is really intended to help Democrats or liberal Republicans. And there were a couple of races on the Democrat side, and I want to get to some on the Republican side, where you had these DSA radical kooks trying to take on really quite very liberal, a couple of very liberal Democrats. One is a relatively moderate Democrat. And so Wasserman Schultz, she was the radical liberal running against the communists. You understand? She won. It was supposed to be ultra close, but it was not ultra close. She got 45.6% of the vote against somebody named Holness, who got 22.9% of the vote. And these are changed districts, as you know, because of the great governor, Ron DeSantis, having to deal with California and so forth. There's another one I'm looking for, a gentleman by the name of Moskowitz, who's more moderate than some of the more liberal Democrats. He was running against another one. He got 63.5% of the vote with 90% of the vote in, so he is easily taking out the DSA candidate. So this needs to be said. The DSA is not as strong as people think it is, particularly districts that are not the so heavily blue, blue, blue, and blue. So there is that. Now you'll notice Schultz is Jewish and Moskowitz is Jewish, and so they wanted to take them out because they both are avid supporters of the State of Israel as well. So there is something going on here. That's not very pretty in that regard. All right, let me look at some of the Republicans. One of the most grotesque races was this guy who was taking on Randy Fine, the incumbent. He's been there one term. He's a good man. He and I become quite friendly, which means, of course, he comes under a brutal attack. And I want to get you this number here because there is something a little troubling, not with his number, but generally, I'm getting there. Oops. Oops, oops, oops. Come on now. Let's get to the Republicans. It's not the easiest system here that's been set up to look at this, you know? Well, let me just tell you what I know. Randy Fine won the Republican nomination in his district. But the guy running against him, the main guy, is a Nazi, serious Nazi. Don't get me wrong. I'm not calling somebody that. And he put out one of the most horrific ads in the history of politics just the other day. It was so grotesque that even Hakeem Jeffries denounced it. Denounced it. The speaker denounced it. And a number of other people, including other Democrats, denounced it. It was that sick. The problem is this. Fine got about 59% of the vote. This guy got over 18% of the vote, Mr. Producer. Almost one in five votes cast. Now think about that. And that's in the Republican primary, in that district. That's pretty damn sick. Let me see how Byron Donalds did. Now, I called Byron Donalds today, about 2-3 hours before the show. I think it was pretty clear he was going to win. And let us see. I'm doing this. It's live. This is live and national. Byron Donalds. Let's see. Byron Donalds vote tally. Vote tally. Let's take a look. Let's see what comes up. What is with that? What is with the news? They can't do this easily. Well, he's going to face this guy, Dave Jolly, and I want to get into that on the general election as well. But first, let me find what Byron's number was. He is the winner, obviously, for the gubernatorial, Republican gubernatorial race. He's going to be running a guy named Jolly. He used to be Republican. You know, guys who were Republicans who become Democrats are the worst. It's like people who smoked and don't smoke anymore. They're like the most, you know, extreme on the issue. Okay. Well, anyway, so this guy Jolly, he lost to Crist. Remember that guy? He was the governor for a while, and he had been a Republican, then he became Democrat and so forth. Well, he lost to him, and he's been a commentator on MSLSD, whatever they call it now, doesn't matter, MSLSD. He's been a commentator there, and so he's decided to run for the Democrat nomination. Apparently he's won it. It's not that he had a big battle there, but that's going to go on, and you can be sure they're going to throw as much dirt as they can possibly find at Byron. They've probably been holding it back, but we'll see how that works out. We're hurt all over the state of Florida. That doesn't hurt. I'm just saying, while I'm talking, I'm still looking. Mr. Producer, if you can look too, that would be great. Byron Donalds, what percentage of the vote he's gotten. I'm sure there are people in the audience already yelling at us. Hey, you got that? I know, but I'm doing a radio show and looking at the same time. All right, let me look at one more, and then we're going to move on, and Mr. Producer will help me find. Well, here it is. Yeah, you're right. 49.1% I have. Jay Collins is the lieutenant governor, who's actually a very good guy. He got 24.7%. I've got about 80% of the vote in here. But that's the ballpark in there. Jay Collins is a combat veteran, a very tough guy. Lost part of his left leg, I think it is. And as I say, he's a very good man. He's the lieutenant governor. He's just not known very well, I don't think. And, of course, Byron is. And Byron was backed by the president before anybody else got in, which is a way of signaling, don't everybody else get in. All right, let me take a couple of calls. I promised I would. Let us go to Diane, Easton, Pennsylvania. There was a great boxer that came out of there, wasn't there, Diane? Larry Holmes. Oh,
1: you
0: yes,
1: know
0: I
1: what?
0: Remember.
1: I met a relative of his at work. I couldn't believe it. And I live right near Larry Holmes Drive.
0: Yeah. So. He was quite a boxer. Then there were a lot of tough opponents at that time. And you're in Easton, PA, which I've been to, really wonderful place, and you're listening on Sirius XM Satellite. So how are you?
1: You know, I'm good. And it's to say it's an honor to speak to you is an understatement. Mark,
0: oh, you're sweet.
1: My thing now is I really need to understand why things happen. I don't really care so much what happened. I really want to know why. And so now as you're talking about the DSA and the quotes we're hearing, we're going to cancel the Constitution. You know, we don't like it. And then I said, well, wait a second. Why would you be bothering to talk about packing the court? Who's going to be? Are we going to have a president?
0: You know, that's a great point. Diane, don't hang up. Diane says, wait a minute, you're going to eliminate the Constitution. What's the point of packing the Supreme Court? Brilliant. We're going to bring Diane back if she hasn't hung up. We'll be right back.
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4: A three-car wreck cleared in Oakland, North 880th and Mays. You're still backed up from 7th Street and Sunnyvale. A crash eastbound 237 at 101. Left lane tied up with a backup from Middlefield Road. Another three cars collided in Fairfield, East 80 before Airbase. They're in the right lane. You're backed up from West Texas. That's your traffic. I'm Brian Drake.
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8: 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I've had it for over a year, and it has upgraded my grill game substantially. 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If there's a flare-up, you find out because the entire yard is smoking. That doesn't happen on the Solaire. It stays so hot that you can cook while paying attention the entire time. You never put the lid down. You have the lid up the entire time, but it gets a perfect char. You get nice char on the outside, juicy meat on the inside. It does such a great job. So check it out for yourself at besthotgrill.com/Randy.
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1: All right, just posting. The one in Florida. Let me just put it to you this way. As I see this right now, you don't need to watch TV all night. The good guys won and the bad guys lost. Congratulations to Byron Donalds and Randy Fine and the other Patriots who won in Florida. Congratulations to them all. The gropers and the woke right got their tuchuses kicked in Florida, ladies and gentlemen. And in these key Democrat races, the DSA commies, they're getting their tuchuses kicked too. Tuchus is Yiddish for ass. I'm trying to clean up my act just a little bit, Mr. Producer. So people are wondering, tuchus? Tuchus is Yiddish for ass. But people don't want me saying ass that much. So if I can't say ass that much, I'll say tuchus every now and then. Don't you agree, Ron? Sure. I don't know what's wrong with the word ass. It's in the Bible, right? Multiple times, talks about the ass and the asses and so, I'm doing the same thing. I'm very biblical when I use that word. So, yeah, exactly. All right, let's see here. Okay, I'm supposed to take and do a sponsor, but I want to first get to, I want to get back here to our friend Diane. So, Diane, you made a great point. Why do they want to pack the Supreme Court if they want to destroy the whole thing? I think it's the gateway, you know what I mean? If they can pack the court. What's that?
2: What's their plan?
1: Their plan is to burn everything down, and, they, you know, that's the bottom line. These people are despicable. And it amazes me, two types of people. These punks who haven't done anything with their lives. They're smarter than all the rest of us. They're smarter than every generation that's come along at the time of the Constitution and since the Constitution. They have no respect for our history, no respect for our country, because they were taught that. And they were taught that in school. And even if they have very patriotic parents and Republican parents, they defy them. They just go in the other direction. They denounce them. They look down on them. Because they've come to be as cocky as the moron professors and teachers who teach them. That's what I think,
2: how did the founders know, the framers? How did the framers know that this was a possibility? I mean, doesn't it boggle your mind?
1: Yes, because they studied ancient history. They had gone through a revolution. The most important book they read and the most important person to them at the time was Montesquieu and the Spirit of the Laws. And that's where you'll find where they talk about, where Montesquieu talks about, and he uses the phrase, power checking power. And Locke talked about it to some extent, too, and Aristotle talked about it to some extent, too. In other words, man is imperfect, and there's certain men out there, mankind, that is, and there's certain men and women, of course, out there who are just literally evil. And so you can't set up a system that is based on virtue alone or based on good intentions alone, because it'll never work, number one, and number two, you provide an opportunity for evil to step in and take over the whole thing. And that's what we're dealing with right now. That's why they want to get rid of these constitutional barriers. They hate the Constitution because the Constitution has all these checks and balances and separation of power in it. And if you want to do what they want to do, nationalize private property and seize it and so forth and so on, and a thousand other things that pop into their minds, the consent of the governed is a problem. Separation of powers is a problem. Federalism is a problem, that is states' rights, unless they can use them in a state to destroy their rights. Things of that sort. So this Constitution, the Electoral College is an obstacle to them. This system is set up to protect us from two types of tyranny, really. The mob and the dictator.
2: Does the word moral bother them?
1: No, I don't know any of these people. I don't. they probably define morality, you know, as advancing their cause.
2: Ah, okay.
1: Their ideology. And that's what Marxists do, if they talk about morality at all. What have you done or what do you do? You're very sharp.
2: Oh, bless your heart. I'm a day older than our president, and I like to remind him of that every once in a while.
1: Yeah,
2: isn't he amazing? But no,
1: yes,
2: I retired, Mark. I was in, you know, administrative, sit on my ass at a computer all day kind of a job.
1: Mm-hmm.
2: And then I retired and I started to feel infirm. And so I said, well, I think I'll try to go back to work, find something easy. And I said, oh, I could be a greeter at Walmart. I could do that. I like mm-hmm. to talk. They put me on a cash register, Mark. It's the most fun I've ever had.
1: Really?
2: I talk to people all day, and I wear my Tea Party gear. I'm not allowed to, you know, wear my Trump was right about everything button, but
1: no.
2: I wear my Tea Party gear, and it encourages people to speak to me. They're all worried, Mark. They're all
1: mm-hmm.
2: worried. The young
1: mm-hmm.
2: people, the old people. And I just say, you just keep fighting. I don't know how you're going to fight. It's up to you. You have a skill. You
1: communicating,
2: have
1: talking, whatever role you have in life is good enough. It's important, you know.
2: You have to do something, and I'm glad that I have lived. I never thought I'd live this long, but I'm glad I've lived this long to contribute to the war effort.
1: Mm-hmm. Well, thank you so much. You're a sweetheart. I appreciate it. You take care of yourself in Eastern Pennsylvania and give them all our best. All right. Wasn't she great? Let's go to Marty, Cleveland, Tennessee. And I've been to Cleveland, Tennessee. The great Sirius XM satellite. Marty, go right ahead.
3: Mark, it's a great pleasure to talk with you. I've been listening to you for a lot of years and
1: love
3: your books, love your radio program, TV show, and everything. I just wanted to make a point about these democratic socialists that say they want to shred the Constitution, you know, so they're looking to get elected. When they get elected to office, don't they have to take an oath of office that says they're going to support and uphold the
1: Well, this is a crucially important point you're bringing up, yes, that they have to support and uphold the Constitution of the United States. And it's been my position, and I want to push it, I'm glad you reminded me, that there's no way anybody who says they oppose the Constitution or want to destroy it should be sworn in to be a House or a Senate member. That's not just a formality. You're putting your hand on the Bible, your other hand in the air. You're swearing for a reason to uphold the Constitution of the United States. And just because some people elect you from some district or even some state, and they decide that they want somebody who rejects the Constitution, the Constitution says no. That oath of office that people take, it's not in the Constitution, but it's an oath nonetheless. And it's not there just for tradition or formality. It is there because it means something. So if you can't legitimately take that oath, or if you take it with false intentions, that's not acceptable. And so I think there should be a battle on the ground of the House, on the floor of the House, on the floor of the Senate, that conservatives especially should say, no, we're not going to see people. We're not going to see people who reject the Constitution of the United States. Now, the Democrats have a tough time with it because they reject it, and they've told us in how many ways they want to destroy it, but that doesn't mean we have to go along with their program, does it?
3: That's right. That's right. It just makes me angry, Mark, every time I hear that.
1: I know. It's pathetic. We've got people right now, it's hellholes all over the world, fighting and dying for this country. We don't even know. And then we have people we do know about, and we certainly know about people in the past who have, and it's simply unacceptable, you know?
3: We live in
1: all
3: the
1: right,
3: greatest
1: brother.
3: Country in the world, and it's all due to our founding fathers and that brilliant document they started this country.
1: You're 100%
3: with. So
1: right.
3: Just
1: 100%.
3: Praying for that, and God bless you, sir. Appreciate
1: you too,
3: very much.
1: Marty. You too. Let us go to Dash, Portland, Oregon. I must confess, I've never been there. On the Mark Levin app, how are you?
4: I'm Bell. How about you, sir?
1: I'm good enough. Thank you.
4: Do you hear me okay?
1: I hear you beautifully.
4: Perfect.
1: Speak to me.
4: I want to talk about the folks that are talking about boots on the ground, and they mean American boots on the ground.
1: Yeah, Matt Gaetz keeps talking about boots on the ground. I didn't know he supported that, but he keeps talking about it.
4: That is a red herring. Mm-hmm. That is a distraction point. Mm-hmm. In January of this year, according to this number that I'm going to quote is official by the regime, either 23 million or 24 million Iranians in about 440 cities poured into the streets to topple the regime. That was their goal. 40,000 of them, at least, sacrificed their lives. They stood up to the folks with a gun pointing at them, and they did not blink. Mm-hmm. Of this 24 million, say half of them are women, or two-thirds of them are women and children. Let's say 5 million we have men of military age. Those are the boots on the ground. And every single one of them has had military training. Because it's compulsory. And if you don't go serve in the military, you can't get a job, you can't buy a house, you can't get married, nothing. So we got boots on the ground, but we do not have the courage.
1: They're telling me I have to go. Take a hard break. I've been making the case that you're making over and over and over for months now that there are millions of Iranians who are in this concentration camp under the Islamic regime, and they want to set things straight. They want their freedom. They want their retribution, and we need to arm them the way Reagan armed different freedom fighters. These are freedom fighters. And I couldn't agree with you more, and I think it's in our interest, the United States of America, to get this over with as quickly as possible, and yes, to destroy this regime. And I don't apologize for that at all. We should destroy this regime. We'll be right back.
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0: like this song. All right. Well, we don't have enough time to play around, do we, Mr. Producer? So we all know about gold in 2026 as we entered 2026, right? It went up to $1,500 an ounce in January. And it hovers around $5,000 an ounce or so. But the way to look at this from my perspective is diversification is key. It's key. Why? The debt is massive. Our yearly deficit is massive. The interest is now bigger than the entire defense and national security budget. It's over $1 trillion. It's going to go higher. We're at almost $40 trillion in debt that's on the books. A few years, we'll be at $50 trillion. It's adding up faster than people can possibly count, even computers. We have our off-book debt. They don't put on the federal government's books the debt for entitlements, just so you know. So it's actually over $300 trillion. In other words, I don't know if we're ever going to get out of this. I'm just being honest. And in 6 years, we know what's going to happen to Social Security. The trustees are telling us this. And what's being done about Social Security? The Democrats are blocking everything. And it doesn't take much. A couple of votes and that's that. And what if they win the House and the Senate or one or the other and one day the presidency? Then they want to nationalize Medicare, which will destroy Medicare, but add trillions more to the debt. Then they say free child care. Everybody wants that. You know, the working people, the middle class. Of course, if you're 80 years old, you don't want it. But nonetheless, that's hundreds of billions more. And then we're to give up on the student loans. We're to pay for that. It's over $1 trillion. And we can go on and on and on. I don't see the great prospects here. So you got to protect yourself. You got to protect what you earn. You got to protect your pension. And the only way to do that's through diversification. Diversification with what? I'll give you my opinion. Not more paper. Not more paper. Of course, it's important to have equities and bonds and these things if you do. You have mutual funds and so forth in your IRA and your 401k and your other pension plans. That's fine. But the question is, shouldn't you diversify and not put all your eggs in one basket, as the proverb goes? And the answer is yes, in my humble opinion. Just one man's logic. And so what do you put it in? Well, what's lasted through all this stuff? What actually becomes more valuable and harder to get? Gold. Gold. Some people like silver. Some like platinum. I get it. I like gold. So where do you go for gold? Monetary gold. Because they've been around over a quarter of a century. They're very highly rated all the time. I have found them to be very responsive to my audience, to you. And they are prepared to give you a free gold and silver guide. 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All right, let's see if we can squeeze in Ken, Tampa, Florida, the great WXJB. Ken, you're on the air. Go right ahead, please.
1: Dr. Levin, just want to let you know we had record turnout. We blew the socks off of everything. Everything.
0: It looks massive. The Republicans, like, doubled the turnout of the Democrats. Did I read that correctly?
1: Yes, and I got even one for you. I actually waited on two of the candidates in Spring Hill, Florida on Saturday at the early voting. I worked 5 days straight of voting. Yep.
0: Wow.
1: And it was a great turnout everywhere we go. And that's it. And you just keep speaking what you keep speaking the truth from the God of Israel about this people that if you are against the Constitution, we're done. You're out.
0: Mm-hmm.
1: Not even
0: looking
1: to see. You're not going to get seated. I will fight and make sure Speaker Johnson and we're going to replace Thune.
0: We are going to lead this movement here. That anybody who wants to eliminate the Constitution should not be sworn in, because that would be a false, that would be fraudulent swearing in. That's number one. Number two, we're going to fight the woke right and the isolationists who will place our nation in dire peril with the rise of communist China and all the rest of it that we're facing. If they want to side with Iran and they want to side with Qatar that's trying to destroy our country from within, we need to confront them and fight them too. Just telling the truth. All right, my friend. Thank you for your call and thank you for working so hard. That's great. All right, ladies and gentlemen, my time's up tonight. Thank you for being here so much. Ron, you've done a great job. Bill, you too. We salute our armed forces, police officers, firefighters, emergency personnel, ICE, our truckers, the men and women in Israel, the men and women in Ukraine, the men and women in Iran, and you, the American people. Thank God for you. And I appreciate it. If you want to go on the internet on X and throw in a good word, we wouldn't mind it. See you tomorrow.
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15: This is a Fox News alert. The governor's race is set in Florida. I'm Lee Silasera as Republican Byron Donalds wins the nomination.
16: Tonight we put aside our differences. Tonight we are one united Republican Party.
15: The congressman was backed by President Trump to succeed Ron DeSantis, who was term limited. He will face Democrat David Jolly in November.
17: There is a new coalition emerging in American politics tonight, and it's starting right here in the state of Florida. A coalition rooted in the everyday majority.
15: Jolly is a former Republican congressman who switched parties last year. Other notable races, progressive Democrat Angie Nixon, a state rep, has won the Democratic nomination for U.S. Senate, defeating retired Army Lieutenant Colonel Alex Vindman, a former National Security Council official who testified at President Trump's first impeachment trial. She will face Republican Ashley Moody in November. For Congress, longtime Democratic U.S. Rep. Debbie Wasserman Schultz defeated several contenders in a redrawn South Florida district. district. A new Fox News survey examines how black voters feel about Democrats.
5: Support surged in 2020 during the pandemic up to 90%. It dropped by 7 points in 2024 during the presidential race. That number today now at 69%. Those shifts may impact two Senate races we're watching. Democrats want to claim victory in Georgia. You got John Ossoff running for re-election. And in North Carolina, you got the former Governor Roy Cooper. He needs strong support among black voters to prevail on Election Day.
15: Fox's Mark Meredith. The U.S. and Canada are negotiating an effort to reach a truce on tariffs before a 12:01 a.m. Wednesday deadline set by President Trump. If no deal is reached, the president has threatened to impose 50% tariffs on $20 billion worth of Canadian products, ranging from hockey sticks to tongue depressors. 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
30: A crash in Fairfield, westbound 80 on the connector ramp to southbound 680. This crash in the right lane of that connector. We have a roll of carpet in Millbrae, southbound 280 before Larkspur. It's sitting in the second lane from the right. And south 101 Sunnyvale, slow from Fair Oaks Avenue to Oakland Road in San Jose.
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35: 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I'm Susan Shelley here today with our legislative director, Scott Kaufman, sitting in for John Kupal. John's away. The president is away, so we're going to have some fun without him today. We are the Howard Jarvis Taxpayers Association. We are here to protect you, the taxpayer in California, in the legislature, in the courts, on the ballot. And you probably know already that we have a very exciting measure on the ballot this fall. You're going to get your ballot in the mail in October, probably October 5th, if not before. So mark your calendar to vote yes on Proposition 43, the Local Taxpayer Protection Act, to save Proposition 13. What does it do? It closes up this loophole that has been allowing special taxes to pass with fewer votes than the Constitution requires. The Constitution says 2/3 for special taxes, and that's a tax where the money is earmarked for a specific purpose. Doesn't matter what the purpose is. If it's earmarked, a 2/3 vote is required. Well, that was the way it was for almost 40 years, and then the courts invented an exception. And the exception was, you ready? If citizens want to raise their own taxes, the Constitution doesn't apply. But who are these citizens? Well, they're all the people who are going to get the money. We have seen that people are writing their own tax increases, all these special interest groups, they're writing their own tax increases, directing all the money to themselves, collecting the signatures to put them on the ballot,
0: We're citizens, and then it doesn't need a two-thirds vote. So taxes have been going up throughout California, billions of dollars that you're paying that you should not have had to pay. How do we close this loophole? Yes, on Proposition 43, all these taxes for special purposes will need a two-thirds vote starting January 1st. No exceptions. It's the most important taxpayer protection we have had in California, maybe since Prop 13 itself. Because once you open up a loophole that says the Constitution doesn't apply, well, anything's possible, isn't it? You have no protection at all. Anytime anybody wants to raise your taxes, they're off to the races, and the Constitution doesn't constrain them. So we're very concerned about that. And if you want to get a free sign, if you want to get free door hangers, if you want to get campaign buttons, if you want to get Post-it notes, we have really cute Post-it notes, go to yeson43.com, yeson43.com, and you will see a picture of all our campaign swag and a link to request it. So just fill out the form with your address and what you want. We will get it to you as fast as we can. Yeson43.com. It's all free. The yard signs, the door hangers, the campaign buttons, the sticky notes. It's all free. We want your help to promote this to your neighbors and your friends and your family and have a good time while doing it. And speaking of a good time, mark your calendar in Los Angeles if you're in the Southern California area. September 4th, we will be with the John Phillips Show at Pineapple Hill Saloon and Grill in Sherman Oaks. And you can get free signs there, too. It'll be a live remote for 3 hours of the John Phillips Show. We'll be talking about Prop 13 and the importance of passing Prop 43 to protect it. You can't imagine the mischief that is going on in Sacramento with this loophole that they invented. Scott, tell me about this crazy situation in Fresno with one of these initiative citizen tax increases.
1: Well, there's a, oh gosh, it's a 40-year tax on for transit, for road repairs and those sorts of things in Fresno. It's a, it has a 20-year renewal to it. I think it's called Measure C. They passed it in 1986 or something like that. And they renewed it in 2007, 20 years, and it's up for 20 years again. And there was this big fight over what it was going to do. It's been just road repairs, but now people want transit and bike lanes and, you know, all this nonsense that we're always hearing about in these taxes nowadays. No one could agree. So a special interest group put a citizens initiative on the ballot that did stuff that they wanted. Not everyone is happy with it in Fresno. They missed the random sample, because when you collect signatures, the way it works is they pull signatures out at random. And if you have enough, you know, they say statistically you have enough here, you're good. They didn't hit that, so they had to go to a full count. That really delayed the process, and by the time they got to the Board of Supervisors, because what happens after that, you collect enough signatures, it goes to the Board of Supervisors. The Board of Supervisors has three options. They can either just accept the thing and basically make it law. They can put it on the ballot, or they can request a study. And so the Board of Supervisors in Fresno, who is not a fan of this tax, requested a study that pushed it off the ballot. Because by the time the study was done, it was going to be too late to put it on the ballot. Got pushed to 2028. They thought they had them. And then the legislature stepped in, because the people collecting the signatures are a favored interest. It's the Carpenters Union and some other people. The legislature stepped in and rammed through a bill in 4 days that requires the Fresno Board of Supervisors to put it on the ballot. And the sole reason for putting on the 2026 ballot versus the 2028 ballot is to get around our initiative. Because it should require two-thirds. It is a special tax for a special purpose. And they're hoping that they can get it in before the deadline, before our initiative goes into effect. You know, but John, our president, HJTA's president, wrote a column a couple of weeks ago, 2 weeks ago, about this, and the headline, you know, his key point was, when does a citizen initiative cease being a citizen's initiative? And you're just seeing these citizen initiatives all over the state that are just, every level of government is involved in putting them on the ballot. How is that a citizen's initiative? It's ridiculous.
0: So we have the same situation with this Bay Area tax, the Connect Bay Area 5-county sales tax. That also had some kind of special initiation from the legislature. What was that?
1: Yeah, they created, I think they, I'm trying to remember exactly what they did, but I think they created the, they created a new taxing authority for this.
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4: Today, if our initiative passes, then on January 1st, this loophole closes. And all these citizen initiative tax increases for special purposes will require the same two-thirds vote that they always did before the Supreme Court opened this loophole in 2017. So this goes back all the way to Prop 13 in 1978. From 1978 to 2017, nobody ever suggested that these taxes, if they were introduced by citizens, could evade the two-thirds vote requirement. But once this loophole opened, it was just the keys to the kingdom for everybody who wanted to raise taxes. And as Scott said, governments are working very closely, hand in glove, with special interest groups. The special interest groups collect the signatures. The government enables the whole thing to go forward. This is very sinister. And you know, in an appellate decision in Los Angeles, in the second district, we saw a decision that upheld Measure ULA, the mansion tax, even though the loophole for real estate transfer taxes that dates to the 1990s said they have to be general taxes. They can't be special taxes because Prop 13 prohibits them altogether. But the courts allowed general taxes. Well, here's one, Measure ULA, it's a special tax. The money is devoted to homelessness services and various other types of things related to that. Why was that allowed? And what the justices said in their appellate opinion is, well, it was a citizen's initiative, and that's it. Constitution doesn't really apply. They said, you know, the voters, when they passed Prop 13, never intended to limit their own ability to raise taxes. That's what they wrote. I don't know if any rational person could believe that the people who voted for Prop 13 were looking for ways to raise taxes ever again at all. And yet that's what these justices said. So we're closing this loophole. We don't want any more interpretations of what the voters must have meant. We're going to let the voters speak clearly and say, no, taxes need a two-thirds vote. When the money is earmarked and locked in place for one purpose, it needs a two-thirds vote, as it always did. Yes, on 43.com. You can go there right now. You'll see the picture of our yard sign, the picture of our door hangers, a link to request them. All you do is fill out the form, and you'll be on our list. And by the way, it's just our list. It doesn't go anywhere. We're not selling it. You're not on some other mailing list. This is just a list to request yard signs and door hangers, which we will either deliver to you or mail to you. If you want to pick them up at our offices, more power to you. Come on by. Just send an email over to us, info@hjta.org, and we'll set a time when you can come and pick them up. But otherwise, we'll send them to you. We want to make this easy. We want to make this fun. And trust me, when you put a yard sign up, you meet all the other conservatives in your neighborhood. They're like, what's that? What's that about? What's happening? I think so, too. And the next thing you know, you've got friends. So it's a lot of fun to put yard signs up and meet the people who all this time thought they were the only one who was worried about taxes. Turns out everybody is.
5: You know, that happened to me when we were passing out signs for Prop 15. For those who don't remember, Prop 13 was their attempt to gut Prop 13 by splitting commercial property off from

0: Prop 13, the camel's nose under the tent to end Prop 13. We defeated it, but, you know, I was out doing yard signs, and I remember I went into a neighborhood, and I went and I delivered the yard sign, and a neighbor walked up, I think just curious what I was doing, like, what are you doing? And I said, oh, I've got yard signs. And he goes, oh, can I have one? And I gave him one, and he's putting it on his lawn, and another neighbor walks out, and he says, Tom, that guy's got signs. Get yourself a sign. It became the thing to have in the neighborhood, you know?
1: It's almost a block party. When people find out somebody is actually trying to help in this terrible situation where you're so overtaxed, and every ballot has another tax increase, and so many of them seem to pass without people really thinking about what it's adding up to. And I'll give you an example of that. In June, in Los Angeles County, the sales tax was raised by 0.5%. It starts October 1st. The firefighters union has proposed another 0.5-cent sales tax increase, and that's going on the ballot in November. Really October, you get your ballot in October, but the November ballot. The extra 0.5-cent sales tax from the fire department will push the sales tax in the city of Los Angeles to 10.75%. They can't raise this fast enough. Every election, another 0.5%. This is unsustainable. So the Howard Jarvis Taxpayers Association is opposing this fire department tax, which is Measure FD for fire department. They're so subtle. Measure FD or Initiative Ordinance FD, because this is a citizens' initiative tax increase, which will evade the two-thirds vote requirement.
0: Aren't these supposedly random, Susan?
1: The letter designations?
0: Yeah. Because the hospital one was ER.
1: Right.
0: And this is FD. Didn't they claim they were supposedly random?
1: I don't think so. I think you can get a special bill that designates this if you know people in City Hall or the County Board of Supervisors. They don't do that for us.
0: Oh,
1: because we would make it measure maybe FU for Felix Unger. It's a Neil Simon joke. It's an old reference.
0: Absolutely.
1: We can't do that. They don't let us do that. But the fire department measure is Measure FD. And we filed a ballot argument against it, which if you live in the city of Los Angeles, you will see that John Kupal signed it. And it makes the argument that the fire department does need money, but why is the city not funding it? Why is the city funding anything above replacing out-of-date equipment and hiring enough firefighters to take care of this city? Why are they spending $350 million out of the general fund for homeless housing? With all the homelessness causing fires, couldn't they spend some of that money on the fire department? Why are they spending up to $116 million a year in interest on bonds to remodel the convention center ahead of funding the fire department? We could go on and on with the stuff that's in the budget that is maybe very important, but not as important as funding the fire department. You should not have to pay higher sales taxes in the city of Los Angeles, 10.75%, to fund the fire department. The city should fund the fire department. The city should prioritize the budget. You know, we just saw this in the last election it was 2 years ago. This was a fire department for LA County tax, and it was a parcel tax, and it was an upland tax. It was from the firefighters. It didn't need a two-thirds vote. It didn't get a two-thirds vote. They said, we need to raise $150 million a year. $150 million a year. And then they listed everything that's important in life. Ambulances, fire trucks, everything that keeps people alive was on the list. We have to have $150 million, and it has to be a new tax. Do you know the budget of L.A. County is $50 billion a year? And they can't find $150 million to write a check to the fire district? What is going on here? We have to put a stop to this. These taxes need a two-thirds vote to pass. Yes on Prop 43. Get a yard sign. Yes on 43.com. Sign up. Name and address. We will send you whatever you want. Yes on 43.com. Finally got that going. And come to Pineapple Hill Saloon and Grill if you live in the area. If you're in the San Fernando Valley especially, it's very convenient. Just drop by on September 4th from noon to 3, and we'll have all the stuff there. You can just pick it up.
0: Let me just reset. Go, Susan.
1: 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Give us a call at 800-222-5222, 800-222-5222. I'm Susan Shelley here with Scott Kaufman, our legislative director. Scott?
0: Well, just piggybacking on your comment, the legislature's in its last 2 weeks, and they have about 1,000 bills to get through, and so naturally what they've been doing these last 2 days is devoting the floor in session entirely to speeches for the outgoing members, the ones that are termed out or didn't win re-election or whatever. They're doing all these heartfelt goodbyes rather than the people's business and handling 1,000 bills in 2 weeks, because they like to save that to the end where they ram them through in the cover of darkness and your eyes can't look fast enough to see what the bill does. But anyways, one of the members is going off to the County Board of Supervisors in Los Angeles, and they mentioned that the budget of Los Angeles is comparable to Portugal's budget. LA has a budget the size of a small country, and they can't buy fire trucks.
1: And that's just the county. That's not the city of LA. The city of LA is another $15 billion budget on top of the $50 billion that the county spends. This is unacceptable. You know, all that money is coming from you, one way or the other. It's coming from your property taxes. It's coming from business taxes, which you pay for in higher prices. It's coming in and you pick yourself up off the floor after you open that envelope. Well, all of this is one way or another funding the city budget. In fact, a bunch of what you pay for power in Los Angeles is transferred to the city treasury, because they are able to use part of the price of electricity as essentially a hidden tax. And so they transfer some of that money over to, I think it's like $200 million a year, over to the city treasury for general purposes. This is very frustrating. You pay enough. And that's why you might want to consider joining the Howard Jarvis Taxpayers Association, because we are the people who are fighting for you, the taxpayer. And it's only $15 a year. We'll work for you anyway. I'll be perfectly honest. We will work just as hard for you whether you're a member or not. But when you're a member, you make us stronger. The more members we have, the more scary we are to the people who want to raise your taxes. And that's very useful. So be sure you go to hjta.org and be a member. Just click the button that says join. And also sign up for the free email alerts, and then we'll keep you up to date on everything. We're doing endorsements of candidates, our HJTA PAC. Scott can tell you more about that. We're doing endorsements of candidates, and we're doing endorsements of ballot measures. We'll have a full explanation on our website very soon of all of these measures and what we think about them. It's kind of a voting guide. Of course, you don't have to vote the way we would vote, but at least you'll understand what they are and what they would do to you, what they would do to the state of California in the future. Tell us about our endorsements, Scott. What's the process on that for candidates?
0: Well, it's really simple, actually. We have there's two kinds of endorsements, right? We have candidates that we endorse, but we typically only do that for Congress, statewide office, Senate, and the Assembly. Frankly, I'm the one that's like background checking all these people, and I just don't have the bandwidth to do every single city council race, every single Board of Education race and all that sort of stuff. So what we have for those local races, we have a pledge. And the pledge and the questionnaire that we have for our endorsed candidates are very simple. It's 6 or 7 questions just asking people whether or not they support Prop 13. Do you support, you know, the 1% cap purchase price can't go up more than 2% a year? Do you support the two-thirds vote requirement for special taxes? Do you support Proposition 218, which is our other landmark ballot initiative that says that, you know, all these fees and things have to be related to the cost of service. They can't just arbitrarily charge you for water and those sorts of things. And how you will use your position to support Prop 13. you fill that out. We look at it. We do research to make sure you're telling us the truth. You know, we may call you in for a meeting if we have more questions, but it's really pretty simple. So if you're running for one of those offices that I mentioned, statewide or Congress or Assembly or Senate, fill out our questionnaire. It's on our website. You can also email me, scott@hjta.org, and I can send you the questionnaire if you can't find it. It's a little difficult to find on our website. And if you're running for a local office, the pledge. Fill it out. You're allowed to say you took the pledge, that you took the Howard Jarvis pledge to protect Prop 13. And, you know, we're just trying to help candidates who support Prop 13.
1: It's a really good way for voters to identify who's on their side on these tax issues, because it can be difficult. You know, the ballots are very long. They're very complicated. We get a lot of calls asking, what does this mean? Yes seems like no. No seems like yes. These ballot titles are crazy. For instance, the ballot title on Prop 43. It says, limits ability of voters to raise revenue for local government services. Well, let me translate that for you. Revenue means tax increase. So, yes, it limits tax increases. And it limits the ability of voters to raise taxes because we're getting rid of these citizen initiative loopholes. So it limits tax increases. It makes it harder to raise your taxes. That's what Prop 43 does. But you need your Howard Jarvis decoder ring to figure out what these things do. I'll give you the quick shortcut. Revenue means taxes. Funding means taxes. Capacity is a new word that means taxes. It's the capacity to do things. And there's more, but you get the gist. It's a tax increase. And if they would just say so, people would vote against it. So they don't say that. They say kittens, puppies, funding, capacity, revenue. It's a tax increase. Yeah.
0: Revenue. Revenue is their favorite word. Anytime you hear a government talking about revenue, it is taxes. It is your money. All government money is your money.
1: Exactly, and they're taking too much of it. And that's why you should join us at Howard Jarvis, hjta.org. And that's why you should help us campaign for Yes on 43. Go to yeson43.com. Sign up for free yard signs, door hangers, campaign buttons, sticky notes. We will send you a box of stuff, and we'll send you the yard signs, or we'll deliver the yard signs right to your door. I'm making everybody in the organization drive in circles this year. They're not going to be speaking to me for a long, long time. But it's worth it, because we have to pass Prop 43. We have to close this crazy loophole that says the Constitution doesn't apply to certain tax increases. Craziness. And mark your calendar, September 4th, Pineapple Hill Saloon and Grill will be there in person. John Kupal may be there. Noon to 3, September 4th in Sherman Oaks at the Pineapple Hill Saloon and Grill. Free signs, free door hangers. Come and say hi. It's going to be a lot of fun. Great restaurant. So we have to take a break, but not before I tell you that you can call us. We are happy to take your calls at 800-222-5222. 800-222-5222. I'm Susan Shelley with the Howard Jarvis Taxpayers Association, here with Legislative Director Scott Kaufman. You have a question about bills and laws and nonsense in Sacramento. You have a question about ballot measures. Give us a call, 800-222-5222, and we will be right back after this.
2: 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KABC. A recent poll claiming L.A. Mayor Karen Bass was leading Councilmember Nithya Raman by nearly 12 points in the mayor's race was a sham. Mark Mayfield has the details.
3: Yesterday, Median Strategies acknowledged that last week's poll was created as a short-term social experiment to show how unverified polling information can spread throughout the political ecosystem. The LA Times reports the fake survey is said to have polled 560 Los Angeles voters between July 30th and August 5th. Bass promoted the bogus results on social media. Her post has since been deleted.
2: And official merchandise honoring the life of Jackie the Bald Eagle will soon be released. Friends of Big Bear Valley is the group that hosts the live stream of the famous nest, and they are working on a commemorative t-shirt. They say a lot of their online merchandise is already sold out, and they are scrambling to produce more.
4: That's the latest. I'm Jordan Christmas.
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6: Roland Heights on the 60 eastbound, delays from Fullerton Road to the 57 freeway. There's a crash on the 57 in Diamond Bar near Diamond Bar Boulevard. That drive is still moving out of Brea, getting away from just about Lambert. Also, tough on the 15. This is in Corona. Southbound slowing from the 91. And it remains a really tough drive ahead all the way to Temescal Canyon Road.
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24: 23.com, get your campaign swag to make it harder to raise taxes. Do we have a call from Howard? Did he have a question? If Howard's there, let's take his call.
25: Hi. I was talking to the screener, and I asked him about is there a write-in for the mayor? Because as it sits right now, we have our choice between for the better of two lessers. They both stink.
24: Well, it's I can't argue with you about that. And the sad thing is there are no write-ins. Under our top two primary system, write-ins are not allowed in the general election. This is a runoff between the top two vote-getters in the primary. So our choices are Mayor Karen Bass and City Council member Nithya Raman. And I'm sorry to say that I can't recommend either one of them for you. This is a very grim situation. It could be that it's 4 years from now before we have another chance to really elect someone who's going to be good for this city, because they have not been. They've been in power for 4 years. Nithya Raman's been there longer, and everything's worse in Los Angeles, and it's pretty frustrating because this is a great city, and it could be a great city. And it is not well governed, as we see every single day. And if you listen to the John Phillips Show with Randy Wang, you hear all of these problems, the crime blotter, all the disastrous mess. But it can all be fixed. Statewide and locally, it can all be fixed. The key to the whole thing is you must vote. And we recommend voting early. Vote early for several reasons, because you never know what's going to happen. You might get something else you have to do. It could be raining. You might hear on the radio that it's all decided, doesn't matter, never mind. You should vote, and you should vote early, because sometimes these stories are intentionally designed to make you not want to vote, to make conservatives stay home. And we just saw a story, it was just reported on the news a few minutes ago, a fake poll from a company called Median Strategies. It was a fake poll in the mayor's race in Los Angeles that showed Karen Bass leading Nithya Raman by 12 points. And now they were outed, I believe, by the Los Angeles Times, which has some fine reporters working for it, and they were outed as having done what they now call a social media experiment or a social experiment to see if unvalidated polling results could percolate through the political ecosystem. And what would happen? Well, what happened is Karen Bass cited it in a social media post and bragged about how she was 12 points ahead, and one newspaper reported it. It wasn't true. So, Scott, what are some of the things that pollsters can do to manipulate the actual election results?
26: Well, what's the old Mark Twain saying? I think it's a Mark Twain saying. There's lies, damn lies, and statistics. So, you know, I mean, you can get these things. And the funny thing about this Median Strategies thing is, you know, now they're claiming that it was a social experiment, but apparently they also did this in the Wisconsin governor's race. There was that, remember there was the DSA socialist candidate, Francesca Hong, and there was this poll that said she was going to win by 23 points. Apparently same company, completely fake. I find it hard to believe this was a social experiment, because what's the point of a social experiment when you don't tell anybody that you did it?
2: Yeah.
26: I'm alleged. I'm just saying. It just seems weird. That's all, you know. But, yeah, I mean, it depends on who you talk. When you talk to pollsters, they always recommend that if you have the time, look at the tabs, right? Look at who they talk to, because it can skew. They talk to a lot more Democrats than Republicans, or they, you know, those sorts of things. You always got to take these things with a grain of salt, because at the end of the day, it depends on who picks up the phone. A lot of this is still done via copper wire, you know, the old-fashioned telephone, so these polls skew older. So you have to take a lot of stuff with a grain of salt, although I think a lot of them are moving to cell phones and text messaging and those sorts of things. But
2: well, even
26: who answers kind of depends.
2: What kind of people – are the people who will click a link on a cell phone to go to a survey different than the people who won't? You know, is that a good sample of the public that's going to vote? I don't know that it is, because probably a lot of conservatives are more conservative about what they'll click, more worried about identity theft or whatever else. And clicking a strange link can be something that can erase your phone, or people will think so. And maybe that's not valid. So you have to look at these things. Sometimes these pollsters get things wildly wrong. This happened back in 1932. When a really famous poll said that Hoover was going to beat Roosevelt, and of course it didn't work out that way. But they only polled people who had cars and phones, because they used the phone book and the auto registration numbers data to get who they were going to call. And that used to be representative of the general public, but then the stock market crashed and suddenly it wasn't representative of the general public, and they completely missed the election result in their poll. And they went out of business shortly thereafter. So that's when Gallup began. Gallup was the first poll to try and do random sampling. And that was the model forever. But now we have this situation where maybe they're not able to get people to pick up the phone, and that raises the cost of the polling, and maybe it influences the outcome in other ways. So then they'll weight the results. They'll say, well, we didn't get enough of this kind of person, so we'll overweight the responses from that kind of person. Well, that's a lot of judgment calls right there. So these things can be wildly off. And you should not let the results of a poll determine whether you're going to vote or not vote. Never think it's over. Always show up for the election. If you're not registered to vote, registertovote.ca.gov. Registertovote.ca.gov. You can do it right on your phone. Very secure. Scott?
26: Well, and, you know, and also the polls themselves. I know you take these polls and I take these polls too, because we are in the political space, and a lot of it's we just want to know, who is this for? Who are they polling and why? It's a good indicator if you locally start getting polls about tax increases. A local government is polling a tax increase. You know, that's a good indicator. You'll start getting polls. But a lot of times with the questions, they're often yes or no questions, and usually my answer is a lot more nuanced than yes or no, but I have to give a yes or no question. They don't allow for nuance. So, you know, what are you really capturing in this too is a big question.
2: It is a big question, and they poll a lot because everybody wants certainty, because there's so much at stake. And one of the big measures that's spending a lot of money on polling and on everything else is Proposition 40, the billionaire tax, which is really not a billionaire tax. It's really just a wealth tax, and wealth is how you define it, and the legislature is allowed to redefine it after this passes. So watch out. Because this could come for everybody. This could come for the equity in your house. It could come for your retirement account. What's wealth? And where's the money? The money's in the middle. So if the billionaires leave, who are they coming after?
26: And
2: everybody else.
26: And it's not an accident. It is by design. Because Prop 40 is a constitutional amendment. So the wealth tax is in the Constitution, but the stuff about who qualifies, they chose to put in statute, and statute can be changed by the legislature anytime they want. This was a cognizant decision. It wasn't a mistake. They're coming for everybody. I think the no side, I think their slogan is, this isn't a billionaire's tax, it's an everybody tax, and they are right.
24: Yeah, they sure are. And so we're fighting it. We're going to be against it, of course. And there was just from the California Taxpayers Foundation, which is another organization near us. We're not them, but they're near us. They had a visiting fellow, a scholar, come in and take a look at the whole text of the thing and how the drafting, let's not call them errors, drafting ambiguities in it could really mess with the implementation. What did you find out about that, Scott?
26: Oh, it's going to be a mess. Implementation's going to be a mess. Surprise. I mean, when you're doing something so huge as this 5% tax on worldwide wealth, naturally it's going to be an implementation nightmare, no matter how well they write it. And obviously you don't necessarily want, you know, when you write stuff in the law, you purposely write it kind of vague because you don't want to be too precise. As we've learned with Proposition 13 in Upland, Proposition 13 says two-thirds requirement for local governments, and they go, ah, but the citizen isn't government, so they can do whatever they want, right? So you purposely write it a little vague so you kind of catch all these things. And the vagaries are going to need to be defined by, you know, the Franchise Tax Board, you know, they're going to have to do these. But the problem is they're going to have to start collecting the taxes like almost immediately before they even have the rules, before they even have the definitions, before lawsuits have been finalized. You know, who qualifies, what qualifies. There's worries about double taxation. Apparently, if you're married, there's a huge marriage penalty in there. There's concern about, you know, a lot of tech companies, they talk about how a lot of tech companies are pre-revenue, that you're getting a lot of venture capital in, you've got an idea and you're trying to get it to work and you're getting a lot of venture capital in, but you're not really making money. You've got a bunch of money coming in, but you're not really making money because you're burning it all on R&D. You know, how do you tax that? Because on paper, you've got a ton of money, but you're burning all of it in R&D, right? You're not actually making money off of your thing. You're trying to get your thing to market. And it's just going to be a nightmare. And then obviously, the most important thing is the part about statute and how they can redefine who is taxed and what is taxed. And can't wait for us all to be paying this. Because at some point, the billionaires are just all going to leave. Oh, and then also there's the issue about it's retroactive. The courts have routinely said you can't do that. You can't retroactively impose a new tax on people. So the billionaires might just all leave if this passes. And then they're still going to want their money. And where are they going to get it, Susan? Where are they going to get it?
24: They're coming for us. They're coming for the equity in your house. They're coming for your retirement savings. They're going to find a way to define your wealth as taxable. And, you know, if you've put your money into a retirement account like a Roth and you think you already paid the taxes on it, well, surprise, surprise, if they define your Roth IRA as wealth, they could tax it again. And why do we need this? We don't need this. This is coming to us from a union that represents healthcare workers that wants all this extra money because they think the Trump administration has made cuts, which, in fact, the Trump administration has not really made. What the Trump administration did is they changed the eligibility and the redetermination frequency for certain kinds of Medicaid benefits. And a lot of people thought that would be cuts, but it's not exactly cuts. And they just want to blame the current administration and use that as an excuse to start an entirely new tax that will long outlive any administration. It will outlive all of us. You never get rid of these things once they start. And they only grow. That's what happened with income tax. That's what happened with Social Security tax. They all started very low, and they all grew. And now they're taking a substantial amount out of your paycheck. And by the way, if you still have a paycheck, congratulations, because California has lost a lot of businesses. And one of the reasons is this crazy taxation where they treat businesses like criminals. And this is really bad. They treat taxpayers like organ donors. And that's really bad. And so what we fight for here at the Howard Jarvis Taxpayers Association is not no taxes, although I wouldn't mind. What we fight for is reasonable taxation. Reasonable. And a wealth tax is not reasonable, and we have to defeat it. That's Proposition 40. Mark your calendar, no on 40. Yes on 43. I'll say it again. Go to yeson43.com and fill out the form to have yard signs and door hangers delivered to you. Campaign swag to help Tell your neighbors, your friends, your family to vote yes on 43. You know as well as I do that we're going to get to October and the ballots are going to mail out. Your phone will ring because people say, you know about this stuff. You follow this. What do I do? Well, the first thing you tell them is yes on 43, and then we'll discuss all the rest of it too. But yes on 43 for sure. Get a yard sign. Get the door hangers. You can use the door hangers as flyers. You can just hand them out to people. They're the size of large postcards. You can just hand them around. You don't have to walk the neighborhood. But, of course, if you want to, that's a great thing to do. I really like door hangers because, unlike some of the stuff that comes in the mail, you have to take it off the door handle. And on your way to the trash to throw it out, you're going to read the first line. And the first line on ours is, yes on 43 to make it harder to raise taxes. And we think that's going to get people's attention. We think it doesn't go in the trash because people want to know, what's this? Who's trying to make it easier to raise taxes? Yes, I want it to be harder to raise taxes. So we think this is a really effective way. Just go in your neighborhood, go on your street, put these out on people's doorknobs, and just let it do its work. You don't have to do much more than that. It's really exciting to be able to have something good on the ballot that we're proud of, and we're very proud of this. So many of you signed those petitions to get this on the ballot, and although this version of it is slightly different because of some negotiations that Scott had a big part in, we made it better. We made it more likely to pass. We took away a big roadblock that had been on the ballot to try to poison us in this election. That's gone. We think we have a clear path to pass this. We're very excited. But we still need your help. So yeson43.com, get a yard sign, get door hangers. What do you think, Scott? Can we pull this off?
26: You know, I think so. And honestly, like you said, with the initiative, the current initiative, the one we have on the ballot, is really clean. It's really easy to explain. We're just restoring the two-thirds vote requirement for special taxes. We're just putting it back the way it was for almost 40 years before the courts created this loophole. It's really simple. It makes it harder to raise your taxes. It's easy. It's easy.
24: It's easy. It's wonderful. It's the Howard Jarvis Taxpayers Association, and this is the Howard Jarvis Radio Show on KSFO and KABC. And if you're ever traveling anywhere else, KSFO.com and KABC.com. You can catch us here every Tuesday at 6 p.m. We're at 800-222-5222 if you'd like to call. Let's talk to Joe in L.A. Hi, Joe.
3: Hey. A unique thing about California is we don't have people recruiting businesses to California. Because
24: right.
3: We have a huge, you know, we have a lot of startups. We have venture capital and private equity getting these companies going. However, if the billionaire tax goes through, it's going to drive startups out of California. And that's going to dramatically reshape California because you're going to drive all those people away. And all those innovators are coming out with a really, really unique businesses, whether it's from aerospace to tech and so on. You know, the startups aren't going to want to be here because they get their company to certain valuations and they're going to have to, you know, and they're not making a profit because they're throwing it all into R&D, like the guy was saying. It's going to drive them out. So the startups aren't going to be here. If you lose the startups, you won't see it for a while. But in the long term, you're not going to have industry. And all those industries are going to move to other states.
24: You're absolutely right, and those are high-paying jobs that will not exist. You'll never know why they didn't exist, but they didn't exist because somebody opened up their business in Texas instead of here. You're exactly right. And there are so many different ways that California already discourages new businesses. There's so many regulations and laws that are intrusive in ways that other states don't seem to find necessary. And, of course, we have the very high income tax, highest income tax rate in the country at 13.3%. And all of these things contribute to people wanting to open their successful businesses somewhere else. And if we do this wealth tax, you're exactly right. It will cause people to not want to start the kind of business where you have a high valuation but no cash. In a way, this is similar to Prop 13, where people had a high valuation on their homes, but that didn't mean they could go out and buy the home for that price. When they bought it, it wasn't that price. And yet, before Prop 13, people were being taxed on the value of their home every year, the market value every year was reset, and your taxes were up to 3 or 4% of that market value. The statewide average was 2.67%. So people were paying a huge percentage of the market value of their home. And in a way, the wealth tax would be the same. It would be this big bite of businesses that were on paper billionaires, and yet not really. And what are people supposed to do? Get a loan to pay their taxes, and then they have to pay back the loan? Well, what does that do to the business? It doesn't do it any good. So this really has to be defeated. This is Proposition 40. It's terrible. There are two other measures that are on the ballot designed to take the teeth out of it. Now, those we endorse. That's Proposition 41 and 42. Those are good. Those are good. And they're designed to undermine the billionaire tax Prop 40. So you can make a mental note, yes on 41, yes on 42, yes on 43. But we only have yard signs for 43. So go to yeson43.com and fill out the form and get your yard signs and door hangers.
26: It was nice of the Secretary of State to bundle them all together, make it easy for us. 41, 42, 43 are taxpayer protections. Yes on all three.
24: All three. 41 requires audits of programs that are the subject of a new tax. So if you see a new special tax, like the billionaire tax, which is for a special purpose, health care programs, well, 41 would require audits of the program before the elections so that the voters know if the money that's already going to them is being wasted. There's an idea. So that's Prop 41. We're in favor of that. And Prop 42 limits this kind of wealth tax in its entirety. So that's also very protective of your retirement account and your home equity. So yes on 41, yes on 42, and yes on 43. Get a yard sign. You know your yard is lonely without it. Get a yard sign. This is the Howard Jarvis Radio Show from the Howard Jarvis Taxpayers Association. If you're not already a member, why not? Come and join us. We're having a great time. HJTA.org is the website, and you just go there and click join and become a member. It's only $15 a year. You'll get Taxing Times, our newspaper, which has in it all of our endorsements and our various legislative report cards and different kinds of things. We send that out three times a year. It's got great information for taxpayers. $15 a year. Come on. And then also you're strengthening your voice in California. You'll hear about new propositions. If we're going to try to put something on the ballot, you'll hear about what's in the legislature that you need to call your lawmakers about and let them know that you don't think it's a good idea, or you do think it's a good idea. But we'll let you know what's happening before it's too late. And that's really valuable. A lot of times, the legislature doesn't know you know what they're doing. And that's why you need us, because Scott knows what they're doing, and he's going to let you know in time. Right, Scott?
26: Well, I try. I don't always know what they're doing, because I don't think they always know what they're doing. But I do my best. But it is my job to try and figure out what they are doing.
24: HJTA.org. You can go to the website and you can see the legislative report card right now on the website for your representatives. And you can see how they voted on taxpayer issues. And you
26: not
24: can
26: well.
24: And you can see our Follow the Money report, which looked at homelessness spending this year with our friend Adam Summers, who's an economist and journalist. So there's a lot to look at. There's a lot to read, taxpayer tools for different kinds of things that are going on. HJTA.org. And don't forget, yeson43.com. Fill out the form, get your free yard signs, get your free door hangers, get your free campaign buttons. We are here for you to make sure that you are protected from higher taxes. The Howard Jarvis Taxpayers Association since 1978, fighting for you. That's going to do it for us this week. We are out of time. Thank you for being with us. I'm Susan Shelley. For our legislative director, Scott Kaufman, and for our president, John Kupal, thank you so much for being with us, and we'll see you next time.
26: Bye, everybody.

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2: Blade is set in Florida. I'm Lee Silvestre, Fox News, where Republican Congressman Byron Donalds has won the nomination for governor.
3: My administration will be guided by three pillars: making Florida accountable, achievable, and most of all, affordable.
2: He'll face David Jolly, a former Republican congressman who changed parties last year, taking a look at some key congressional races.
4: GSA-backed Oliver Larkin, he will not advance. Voters really didn't take to his far-left ideology. Larkin ran on things like abolishing ICE, free college tuition, ending aid to Israel. He wasn't able to beat two-term incumbent Congressman Jared Moskowitz, who ran as a pro-Israel moderate.
2: Fox's Dana Marie McNichol and former DNC chair Debbie Wasserman Schultz has fended off a primary challenge in her redrawn district. In Alaska, it's Dan Sullivan versus Dan Sullivan, with a school teacher from a small town hoping to defeat the Republican incumbent senator with the same name.
5: This particular Dan Sullivan actually voted for the Democrat nominee in the last three presidential elections, but he's running as a Republican.
2: Fox's Kevin Cork. The South Korean and U.S. militaries have agreed to shorten their drills at the request of the U.S. days after President Trump had ordered them to be cut. The exercises began Monday morning for an 11-day run, just after the president ordered War Secretary Pete Hegseth to substantially reduce them. The Pentagon says the exercise will conclude 1 week early, but the adjustments will preserve readiness and training objectives. Liberia has agreed to accept up to 1,200 third-country deportees from the United States. Authorities in that country say the deportees will be received within a year, with the first group of 20 expected on Thursday. Liberia's information minister says the deportees will include Africans, as well as people from North America, South America, and the Caribbean. 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
0: 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It's a midweek battle in SoCal when the Quakes face LA Galaxy. 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
10: Hey, another primary night going on. I want to know if Dan Sullivan's going to win in Alaska. Dan Sullivan going up against Dan Sullivan. I love that story. But not a lot of news coming out tonight. I guess the Senate... the big news, I guess, coming out of Florida with the Senate is that Alexander Vindman, remember him, he was the retired Army Lieutenant Colonel who was one of the witnesses in President Trump's first impeachment trial. He looks like he's going to lose to a progressive lawmaker, Angie Nixon. That's for the Democratic special primary for the Senate race. Byron Donalds. Looks like he is going to win the Republican nominee for Florida governor, and it looks like he's going to go up against former Republican Congressman David Jolly, who left the party during President Trump's first term. He's been a mainstay on the cable news channels, David Jolly. He is going to now win that race. And he is going to be the Democratic nominee for Florida governor. Ron DeSantis is term limited out. Ron DeSantis, say what you want about the guy, but he's a baseball guy, so he can't be all bad. So that's, I guess, the two big ones. And the other one is out in Alaska, but that's way too early. That's out on the West Coast, and those results are not in yet. So that's the big story this morning when it comes to those primaries. Stay right there. We know about the brutal genocide of Cambodia, but did you know about the art theft? Man has written a book, an interesting story about one of the great art crimes in the history of man. We'll talk about that coming up straight ahead. America at Night. Thanks for joining us.
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5: It's America at Night with me, McGraw-Milhaven, and you're in luck. We are in for a great story by a great storyteller. He's written a brand new book called The Man Who Stole the Gods, a true story of war, obsession, and a global art conspiracy. Matthew Campbell writes for Bloomberg and now has written this compelling story. Matthew Campbell, welcome to America at Night. Thanks for joining us.
6: Thanks so much for having me.
5: This is a story about Cambodian art and the fact that they've been stolen. It's an interesting vein of art. How did you get interested in this story in the first place?
6: My interest in this started kind of the way I've found a lot of stories in the past, which is just seeing a headline float by and thinking there must be more to that. And in this case, the headline, which I saw in 2019, was about a British art dealer, a man named Douglas Latchford, being indicted on federal fraud and conspiracy charges in New York relating to the sale of ancient artifacts from Cambodia. And I thought, well, that's interesting. And then when I found out that a lot of these artifacts had ended up in places like the Metropolitan Museum, I thought, well, that's very interesting. And as it happens, I live in Southeast Asia. Cambodia is in my backyard. And I was hooked from then on in, basically.
5: What's interesting about this is Cambodian art. Give us a sense of why it is so revered in art circles. Give us a sense of the beauty of it and why so many people love it.
6: Well, a lot of listeners will have seen pictures or perhaps even visited Angkor Wat in Cambodia, which is, you know, this amazing ancient site, dates to the 12th century. It's the largest religious structure ever built. It's something like four times larger than the Vatican. And it was built by something called the Khmer Empire, which is one of the great medieval civilizations. You know, you could compare them to the Maya or the Aztecs, places like that. And the Khmer were great builders and they were great artists. So they left a huge number of these very expressive stone and bronze statues, many of them life-size. They have a kind of weird emotionality to them. Like, you can really recognize what the artists were trying to convey, you know, even 1,000 years later. And there is a community of private collectors and, of course, a number of big international museums who really want to get their hands on this stuff. But the problem is that was not so easy to do for a long time until a big civil war and ultimately a genocide in Cambodia made it more possible.
5: Yeah. These statues and art forms are not just statues and art forms and pieces of entertainment. They're much more for the people of Cambodia, are they not?
6: That's right. So in Cambodia, these works are revered in a kind of religious slash spiritual way. And I say slash because it's a little bit complicated. The Khmer Empire was mostly a Hindu civilization. Cambodia, like the rest of Southeast Asia or mainland Southeast Asia, is largely Buddhist. But nonetheless, this kind of reverence for these works has lasted through the centuries. So when Cambodians see them, they will often get on their knees and pray. They will leave little offerings of

0: incense or flowers or bottles of water. There's something deep in the cultural memory there, whereas for us, you know, in the West, they're just really beautiful and something you might, if you could afford it, want to have in your living room.
1: Yeah. The book is called The Man Who Stole the Gods, and that's where the book comes from, because these, they're not just statues, they're a form of gods for the Cambodian people.
0: Exactly. So they depict Hindu gods, you know, Shiva, Vishnu, things like that. And the way Cambodians talk about them is they will refer to them as gods or kind of avatars of gods, you know, representations of gods. So they're kind of infused with this idea of the divine for even modern day Cambodians.
1: The book is called The Man Who Stole the Gods, a true story of war, obsession, and a global art conspiracy. Matthew Campbell, the book just came out. You mentioned this Douglas Latchford, which is one of the main characters. He's British. And he stole these statues from Cambodia. How did the United States get involved in all this?
0: Well, the big reason the U.S. got involved was starting in the 70s and especially starting in the 80s, there was a big market for these artworks in the U.S. and specifically in New York City among big billionaire private collectors and big museums and, you know, places like Palm Beach, you know, the other towns and cities where the American super rich like to hang out. And Latchford was a master of taking these works, which were all looted, stolen, smuggled, and essentially laundering them onto the U.S. market, finding ways to sell them at pretty rich prices, you know, certainly in the single-digit millions by the latter part of his career, to these American collectors.
1: And so the crime was he was then peddling stolen merchandise on American shores.
0: Well, the crime comes on two levels. So initially, you know, the crime is these pieces were all looted. They were taken by, in many cases, men associated with factions like the Khmer Rouge in Cambodia. They're smuggled out of the country, and Latchford then, with false paperwork attesting to origins that were fictional, sells them into the U.S. to big collectors and museums. So the crimes, from an American perspective, start with the fact that it is a federal crime in the United States to knowingly possess stolen objects, so start there. And then you go into things like fraud. Latchford was forging documents. He was making fraudulent representations to buyers, to banks, to other counterparties to give these works a kind of paper trail that was fake. So in the end, when he was indicted, it was largely on fraud charges related to the way he had structured these transactions.
1: What's interesting about this Douglas Latchford, I mean, what a character this guy turns out to be. He was doing this for some 40 years, was he not?
0: More like 50, actually. So he was born in 1931 in Bombay, as it was, in British India. He comes to Thailand in the 1950s in a place that was totally different from what you would think of as Bangkok today, which is this global megacity. You know, it was really the back of beyond at that point. And he built a business over time dealing these artworks internationally. He was a really eccentric guy. An important part of the story is he was gay. And Bangkok in the 60s and 70s was a much easier place to be, you know, openly-ish gay than New York or London would have been. But over time, he became the global authority on these artworks. If you wanted them, whether you were the Metropolitan Museum, whether you were a billionaire collector with a home to decorate in Palm Beach, Latchford was the guy.
1: So he had to live in these two different worlds then, or three different worlds, I guess, or four different worlds.
0: Several different worlds, yeah. And actually, a criminologist who studied his case refers to Latchford as what's called a Janus figure. He had one face, you know, like the Roman god, facing up to the illicit source, you know, to the looters in the field who were smashing up ancient sites and ripping these things out, sometimes even with dynamite. And Latchford's other face was down, you know, to literally Fifth Avenue, to, you know, cocktail parties attended by some of the wealthiest and most powerful people in the world. He was the node or the nexus between those two worlds.
1: Yeah. It's looking at these statues, they seem to be very heavy, very awkward, and very cumbersome. How does one steal one? I get stealing a diamond ring. You put it in your pocket or your something, right? But these are huge statues, very awkward, and in the middle of remote Cambodia. it must have been some logistics to get it out of there in the first place.
0: Well, not just remote Cambodia, but active war zones. So the Khmer Rouge began their insurgency in the late 1960s. They ran the country for 4 years from the mid to late 1970s, and then they became guerrillas again all the way until 1998 when Pol Pot died. So Cambodia was one of the most dangerous, most violent places anywhere in the world for about a 30-year period. There were landmines everywhere. Fighting could break out at any time. And you have these looters amid all this danger going into ancient sites to rip stuff out. And yes, as you say, some of it is huge. Some of these pieces weigh a ton, 2 tons. They had to get them out with, for the smaller pieces, you know, shovels and chisels would do it. But later on, particularly in the 1990s, it became industrial. So they were using dynamite, using construction equipment to tear these things out of where they came from. A lot of them were kind of architectural features. Like there, we have cases where an entire span of wall would be sheared off the side of a temple, broken into pieces, and shipped on trucks over the border and into Thailand. So this was a very sophisticated, very large-scale operation, which took a lot of people and a lot of effort.
1: The Man Who Stole the Gods, a true story of war, obsession, and a global art conspiracy. Matthew Campbell talking about it. How did you go about, okay, so you saw the headlines, you saw the story, you started to scratch, you started to dig. How did you dive into this? Where'd you go?
0: Well, I always start stories the same way, which is with the open source record. So in this case, by the time Latchford was charged and then subsequently, there were 4 or 5 different legal proceedings in the U.S. relating in one way or another to this. And federal legal proceedings particularly throw off all kinds of documents. They're fantastic. And so you read everything. And every time you see a name or a place in those documents, it goes on a list. And in the end, I had a list of something like 200 names of people who were associated with this case in one way or another. And you start working through them and, you know, hope they'll talk to you and hope they'll give you more names and build a cycle, a kind of self-reinforcing loop that allows you to eventually put this all into a dense timeline. But, you know, one problem was Latchford died in 2020. So by the time I started working on this in earnest, he was not someone you could talk to. And the other was a lot of people who'd been associated with him over the years do not want it known that they were associated with him. So I kept encountering this kind of specific amnesia where people would, you know, claim to have had very little to do with him when in fact I knew they had.
1: Yeah, which is really interesting because when you talk about stolen art and stolen art dealers, it's often not a lot of people are banging on your door to help answer your questions. And this is one of the rare stories where we actually find out where stolen art ends up, right? We normally never know where things once stolen from the Louvre end up.
0: That's right. So if you think of kind of great cases of art theft, a lot of them are mysteries. Like the famous the heist of the Isabella Stewart Gardner Museum in Boston, which a lot of listeners will have heard of. We have no idea where those pieces went. But in this case, it was kind of obvious in some situations because they were in museums. And museums publish catalogs. They put their collections online. You can go see them. So that was one source. But with private collections, it's a lot harder. And the investigators, both in the U.S. government and working for the Cambodians over the years, had to come up with all kinds of creative ways to track where these pieces had ended up. Sometimes literally because a picture had ended up in a magazine. And you could trace a picture from the magazine to the ultimate buyers. That's what they had to do.
1: Yeah, so it was more or less of a needle in a haystack, in a sense. I mean, it was just,
0: exactly.
1: It was just lucky that you pulled on a thread and then all of a sudden the whole story came.
0: That's right. And then, but even when you do locate them, you then have to be able to make a case legally that these are stolen goods and they should go back where they came from. And that under U.S. law is quite difficult. You need to document where they came from. You need to document when they were removed. And of course, you need to show where they're located now. So there was a huge amount of detective work that went into this.
1: Matthew Campbell, our guest. I want to get into the Met next segment. Matthew Campbell, the author of the book, The Man Who Stole the Gods, A True Story of War, Obsession, and the Global Art Conspiracy. Who is Bradley Gordon?
0: Brad Gordon is a really interesting character. He was a lawyer, just kind of a normie corporate lawyer who ended up in Cambodia for kind of complicated reasons, working for an investment fund there. He'd gone to Harvard Law, worked for, you know, big international law firms. But he was hired in 2012 by the Department of Justice to look into historic looting in Cambodia because they needed someone on the ground who could kind of interact with the U.S. legal system. And Brad took on what he thought would be a pretty limited, pretty straightforward assignment and became obsessed. He became fascinated by the idea of these looting networks and by the question of how this massive crime had been pulled off and who was responsible. So, you know, I'm always interested narratively in people who kind of go beyond their brief, you know, people who are given a task or an assignment and find it takes on much bigger proportions. And in Brad's case, this whole thing kind of took over his life, and he couldn't stop thinking about it. And actually, 10-plus years later, 15 years later, he can't stop thinking about it. So he became obsessed with the problem of solving this mystery, of unraveling what had happened.
1: That's a good place to stop. Matthew Campbell is our guest. The book is called The Man Who Stole the Gods. It is considered one of the best books so far of 2026. It came out just a few weeks ago and getting a lot of attention out there. Matthew Campbell, The Man Who Stole the Gods. America at Night, back in a moment.
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7: In Fremont, we're looking at stop-and-go traffic due to an accident. Northbound 880 at Mission Boulevard, the left lane is blocked, and traffic is backed up to Dixon Landing Road. Richmond, we have fire crews on scene at the Harbor Way off-ramp from westbound 580 for a car fire. San Francisco still with late delays in the drive. Northbound 101, stop-and-go from Cesar Chavez making your way to the Bay Bridge lower deck. That's traffic. I'm Al Rogers.
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1: It's a story, a true story of war, obsession, and global art conspiracy. Matthew Campbell has penned the new book from Random House, The Man Who Stole the Gods. Matthew Campbell, let's talk about this Cambodian art form in a sense, because beloved around the world, but what was it about the American art scene? What was the spark? Why did it become popular here in America?
0: Well, I always go to pop culture because it's a very easy way to understand how the world is changing. And if you look back to like the 50s, early 60s, Americans had no real engagement with Southeast Asia. I mean, the only movie or kind of pop cultural product I would think of was something like The King and I, you know, the film and the musical.
1: Sure.
0: And then in the late 60s, that changes utterly. One reason it changes is, of course, the Vietnam War, which makes, you know, that part of the world a lot more relevant to Americans. And the other is kind of a cultural story about the 60s. So, you know, in the late 60s, you have the Beatles going to India to learn to meditate with the Maharishi. You have the rise of transcendental meditation as a kind of trendy thing. You have the foundation of the Hare Krishna movement, which, as I always like to point out, was not founded in some Himalayan ashram, but actually started on the Lower East Side of Manhattan. So, like, there's this cultural interest that starts to bubble up in Hinduism and Buddhism in the quote-unquote exotic East. And what we know about culture is it always bubbles up to the rich. You know, things that start as kind of edgy and independent and organic become coveted by the people with money. I mean, that happens over and over and over again. And so by the late 70s, early 80s, you have very wealthy people in America who are interested in this part of the world and want to acquire these objects.
1: Hmm. Interesting. How many statues are we talking about that were stolen in one way, shape, or form?
0: Well, we don't totally know. One reason we don't know is we don't understand the denominator. So Cambodia has thousands of these ancient Khmer Empire sites. You know, Angkor Wat is just one of many. And they were not comprehensively surveyed before the looting began taking off in the early 1970s. So we don't know how many were there to begin with. But best guess, we're certainly talking thousands, if not more, of these works, which were hacked out of ancient sites and smuggled abroad.
1: All right, so it's one thing when stolen art ends up in someone's home in Palm Beach or someone's home in Aspen. It's another thing when they start showing up at the Metropolitan Museum in New York. How did the famous art museum end up with stolen art from Cambodia?
0: This is kind of an amazing and forgotten story about New York and American culture in general. And it starts with a man named Thomas Hoving, who was one of these great 20th century characters. He was the director of the Met beginning in the late 1960s. And he came into what he saw, I think correctly, as kind of a fusty, you know, old-fashioned institution. The board would meet over dinner in black tie. You know, the museum was dark and kind of conservative and staid. And meanwhile, outside the door, the 60s are happening. You know, the world is being turned upside down. So he wanted to revolutionize the museum. And what he did was actually so dramatic and so enduring that a lot of what we associate now with museums in general, he invented. So something like the idea of a blockbuster exhibition, you know, that was something he came up with. The idea of corporate sponsorship of museum shows, that was something he came up with. So the institution was totally unrecognizable by the time he was done with it. And Hoving really wanted the Met to respond to what the public was interested in. And as we were discussing earlier, by the 70s, the public has this fascination with Hinduism, with Buddhism, with the quote-unquote exotic cultures of Asia. So he set about trying to acquire these pieces. He hired a new curator for that part of the collection, gave him a big budget, and said, go find the best works you can.
1: And so, unbeknownst to him, they started buying stolen merchandise? What, I mean, there's no, there had to have been some type of policies in place, some type of checks and balances. I find that hard to believe that there weren't any checks and balances.
0: Well, who knew what when is an interesting question, and in many cases a legally complex one. You know, the Met would say that when they did buy these works, they received assurances they were legitimate, you know. We can debate what legitimate would mean. But we now know that Latchford, the dealer who was responsible for many of these sales, was systematically forging the documentation and giving these objects a paper trail that was totally fictional. And certainly the critics of the Met and of other collectors and museums would say, you know, it was very convenient that no one ever bothered to scratch at these documents even a little bit. It wouldn't have taken much to understand that this was fake, this was fraud, that it was all made up. But, you know, either people didn't know or they didn't care to know.
1: It's interesting because once something's hanging in the Met or on display at the Met, it becomes more valuable, which then in turn makes more stolen items more valuable, which in turns makes them, right? I mean, it's a self-fulfilling prophecy. The Met contributes to the deception because they're creating more value for these statues.
0: Of course. So, you know, what's the best way to raise the value of artworks? Well, having a big museum show is a great way because that's kind of a stamp of approval from the gods of culture, if you like. And if you're Douglas Latchford, and specifically the market you really care about is super rich Americans, well, a lot of super rich Americans live within a 10-minute walk of the Met on the Upper East Side of Manhattan. So if you can say, look, walk over to the museum, look at all the stuff I put there, pieces that came from me, you know, not only have you convinced them that these pieces are valuable, that they're worth having, you've also convinced them that you're the person to buy them from.
1: And Doug Latchford not only sells some to the Met, but also gives some to the Met. Again, right? Sort of like a lost leader. Hey, I'll give you this. You put it on a display. You'll be my advertising for me.
0: Exactly. He made a number of donations to the Met. He also made some donations to the British Museum in London. And if you're a dealer, that's fantastic marketing, you know, because it will say in the museum, there'll be a little card that says donated by so-and-so. So if your buyers can go see that, you know, they're even more convinced that you're someone serious, someone who's a connoisseur, and someone you should do big business with.
1: How many, any other museums than the two you mentioned had these stolen artifacts on a display?
0: They were all over the place. And actually, the investigators working for the Cambodian government have a list of dozens of institutions around the world. A big one was the Norton Simon, which is in Pasadena outside Los Angeles, which has an incredible Asian collection. The Denver Art Museum had a lot of these pieces. The Asian Art Museum in San Francisco has been a big acquirer of these pieces over the years. And on down the list. So we're talking about globally dozens of institutions. Internationally, a big one was the National Gallery of Australia, which also had to give back some of these works ultimately.
1: And then, but again, back to that point, then the museum earns cachet when they have some of these Cambodian artifacts on display. That then puts them on footing with the Met, which creates more of a market for these things. I find it hard to believe that they keep on going after these artifacts and no one scratches the surface to say, hey, wait a minute, they just magically appeared. I mean, where was Cambodia? Nobody was ringing the bell saying, wait a minute, hold on a second, where are these things coming from?
0: Well, in Cambodia, for much of this period, people were pretty busy killing each other. You know, this is a country that was completely convulsed by war for 30 years. So, you know, recovering these stolen works was not a huge priority. But I do still find it completely staggering that you would have these periods where literally, I'm not exaggerating here, on the front page of the newspaper would be reports of the latest savage battles in the Cambodian Civil War. And then on the front of the arts section would be a review of some new museum show of these amazing statues from Cambodia, which no one had ever seen before. It would have taken a staggering level of ignorance or indifference for people not to make the connection.
1: Yeah. And this Doug Latchford was the through line through all of this.
0: That's right. He was the guy. So beginning in the late 1960s, all the way into the late 2010s, you know, he was active until 2018, 2019. He was a constant in this business. If you wanted artworks from this war-torn part of the world, you know, a place that had experienced a genocide, he was who you got them from.
1: This Bradley Gordon, who was hired to sort of investigate all of this, did he ever come in contact with Douglas Latchford, and what was that? What was that situation like?
0: So Gordon and Latchford never met in person. They did speak on the phone, I think, only once. Gordon only came into the story in 2012, so quite late from Latchford's perspective. But Gordon has gotten to encounter Latchford in a different way, which is through kind of a complicated series of events. After Latchford's death, the Cambodian government got access to all of his records. This was part of a deal they made with Latchford's daughter, who was the heir to his all his assets. And so Bradley Gordon has spent the last 5+ years up to his eyeballs in all of Latchford's correspondence, all of his photographs, all of his inventories, his emails, trying to document everything that he facilitated the sale and theft of, and then track where it's all gone. And it's kind of the work of a lifetime. I mean, it's a team. They will be working on this for years and years, and they will not run out of things to do.
1: Mm. What does the Met say? Did the Met give back the statues? Was the Met somewhat, when this all came to light, it seems like they were a little slow on the uptake, so to speak.
0: Well, the Met has given back a number of these pieces. We're over a dozen now. A couple of them were voluntarily, but mostly these have happened as a result of deals with law enforcement. So, you know, the way this tends to work is the Department of Justice, who do investigate these antiquities trafficking cases pretty vigorously, they will approach you, you know, or you will approach them because you think they're going to approach you. That's what happened with the Met. You know, and they will say, we think there are problems with this list of objects in your collection. We would like you to hand them over to us so that we can give them back to their rightful owners, you know, in this case, the people of Cambodia. Or we can do this a harder way, in a more adversarial way. And at that point, you know, for most institutions, for most collectors, it's kind of an IQ test. You know, take the deal. Don't go up against the U.S. government. But not everyone does take the deal. And sometimes it takes, you know, tough negotiation, or sometimes it takes litigation to get to a point where works get returned.
1: Hmm. Matthew Campbell, the book is The Man Who Stole the Gods, a true story of war, obsession, and a global art conspiracy. Two more questions here, and we'll let you go. The book is considered one of the best books of the year so far in 2026, and that is, if you walk into the Met today, will you be able to see stolen artifacts from Cambodia?
0: Well, if you walk into the Met today, you would certainly see works that the Cambodians would say were stolen and smuggled. You know, the Met would disagree with that characterization. But, you know, it's important to remember that as far as the Cambodians are concerned, there was never a legal channel for taking these things out. You know, there's no kind of quote-unquote legitimate market in this kind of art, according to the Cambodian government. You know, the Met, based on their own legal arguments and their own research, say, no, you know, according to U.S. and international law, this is okay. But look, let's put it this way. The works you would see in the Met, or frankly any other American museum from this part of the world, were not removed in documented excavations where everyone had signed and stamped permits from the government. I mean, they were hacked out and smuggled. The question is whether that hacking out and smuggling is illegal under U.S. law.
1: Mm, interesting. How many statues have been returned to Cambodia over the last number of years now because of all these efforts?
0: We're at several hundred. There are more coming all the time. You know, there's just a recent announcement of another return of a couple of pieces from the Met. And in fact, there have been so many returned that if you go to the National Museum in Phnom Penh, the place is bursting. It's filling up with all these returned works, and they're going to have to figure something out to, you know, create either a new wing or a new institution completely. So it's a problem, though. It's a problem that a product of how successful they've been.
1: Yeah, Matthew Campbell, the book came out last month, maybe in June, so it's been a couple weeks. What's been the reaction since the book has come out?
0: The reaction's been really encouraging. You know, I think this is in some ways kind of an obscure topic. You know, who wants to read about stolen statues from a country that, you know, a lot of people would struggle to find on the map? But actually, so many of us have been to museums. So many of us love museums. You know, the Met gets something like 7 million visitors a year. If this is a mass industry, and I think I certainly, before I got into this topic, would go into a museum and not really think about, well, okay, what, how did this get here? You know, this, how did this thing get from whatever it is, a cathedral in Italy, you know, or a Roman ruin in Turkey. How did this get to New York or London or Chicago? I mean, that must be an interesting story. And it turns out that story is an epic all its own. So I've been really heartened by the reaction as people do ask those questions and engage with the book more deeply.
1: No, it's a great point. Matthew Campbell, The Man Who Stole the Gods, right? We never thought about where the diamonds came from. We never thought about where the statues come from. And so once you sort of wait a minute, hold on a second, how did this end up here? And why are the feet missing? And where is the rest of the body? And all of a sudden, statue robbers and thieves and international art thefts, and you start to pull that thread, as we said, and it becomes a heartbreaking story for a country who's had their gods stolen from them when it's all said and done.
0: Yeah, it's really interesting what museums tell you and what they don't. So if you go to a museum and look at anything, not just Asian, whatever, any object from anywhere in the world, there will be a little card that tells you something about where this originally came from, maybe, and how it was used. You know, what does this tell us about the culture that it was created by? But like everything in between is not on the card.
1: Mm-hmm.
0: You know, it's they're skipping maybe 2,000 or 3,000 years of history. Well, how on earth did this get here?
1: Yeah.
0: And I actually think museums would be a lot more interesting if they did tell you more about that.
1: That's a great point. We'll leave it there. The book, Matthew Campbell, the author of the book, The Man Who Stole the Gods, a true story of war, obsession, and a global art conspiracy. Matthew, thank you for a great hour. Good luck with the book tour, and we look forward to talking to you down the road.
0: Thanks so much.
1: America at Night, back in a moment.
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1: 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We get plenty of texts, plenty of phone calls, and of course, your phone calls. It's America at Night. Lots to get to today. And, we'll do that all, next hour here on, America at Night. Lots to get to, including, some primary results. Looks like, Debbie Wasserman Schultz has held on to her new district and she won the primary down in Florida. Lots more to get to with those primary results. We'll talk about that coming up next hour. And of course, your phone calls. America at Night right here. Our executive director is Alex Hinton. Our engineer tonight is Richard Good. I'm McGraw Millhaven. This is America at Night on Westwood One.
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31: Has made its choice. I'm Lisa Lacera, Fox News. In the race for governor, Congressman Byron Donalds has gained the Republican nomination.
32: The Florida dream to us is clear. It's the promise that if you work hard, you can get ahead, own a home, raise your family, and give your kids a better shot than you had without government holding you back.
31: Donalds was backed by President Trump. He'll face Republican-turned-Democrat David Jolly in November.
33: The renewal of a hope, the belief in each other once again, the belief in something better, that we are better in this moment than where our leaders are dragging us.
31: And progressive state rep Angie Nixon won the Democratic nomination for Senate. She'll face the Republican Senator Ashley Moody in a special election for the last 2 years of Marco Rubio's Senate term. The tariffs are on hold. President Trump posting on Truth Social that he's paused the 50% export taxes against $20 billion of Canadian goods for 3 days, subject to the finalization of the documents. The tariffs are set to go into effect at 12:01 a.m. Day 15 in the trial of Lindsay Clancy, the Massachusetts mother accused of killing her 3 young children, as the defense calls more witnesses.
34: Former mother-in-law Susan Clancy called the defendant a wonderful mother, but Lindsay said she felt unwell and noticed during holidays.
35: Lindsay was struggling. We were all very concerned.
34: At one point, Susan Clancy said Lindsay was begging for help, fearing drug dependency. Later in the day, Dr. Paul Zeisel, who met with Lindsay Clancy after the murders, took the stand. He said she told him she was scared thoughts of hurting herself and her kids were at times heard outside her own head.
31: Fox's Gernal Scott, Lindsay Clancy is facing murder charges, but her defense hopes to prove she's not criminally liable for killing her children. 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

0: back. It's hour number three. Phone numbers are as follows. 1-844-2-McGraw, 1-844-262-4729. Those are the phone numbers. The phones are open now. We have a couple lines open for you right now. We also have the text line that is open, and we'll get to some voicemails a little bit later on in the show. 1-844-2-McGraw. We love first-time callers, and we usually bump those guys to the front of the line. Never take any, never screen, never have, never will. That's why you get the unvarnished opinion of America. It's not through a filter. We don't have any algorithms. We don't shy away from people who like the show or dislike the show, or call it as you see it. Give us a call, and as long as you keep it pithy and if you keep it clean, we will certainly get you on. So there you go. Hey, we got some news tonight. Tonight was midnight. The United States was set to impose a 50% tariff on Canada on tens of billions of dollars of select Canadian exports, including Tony was not going to be allowed to call in from Canada. There was going to be a trade. There was going to be a tariff on him, and we were not going to be able to talk to Tony. However, shockingly, President Trump walked right up to the line, and just moments ago, President Trump said that he is delaying the 50% tariffs on the billions of Canadian imports after the two countries apparently reached a last-minute deal hours before the sanctions were to go into effect. The announcement, which Donald Trump made on his social media platform, buys time for more negotiations and avoids, for now, an already strained relationship between Canada and the U.S. He writes, "I have paused the 50% tariffs against Canada. They were scheduled to kick in tomorrow for a three-day period. Based on the fact that Canada and the U.S., subject to the finalization of documents, have a deal." He wrote that 2 hours before midnight. If they had gone into effect, Trump's import taxes would have hit Canadian projects ranging from hockey sticks to tongue depressors and so many other things. The political impact would have been bigger than the economic one. Canada has threatened to retaliate with any new tariffs with levies of their own, and you're off and running with a trade war, and you and me are the losers in all of that. So hours before set to go into effect, President Trump has backed off for a three-day waiting period. We'll see what happens there. Also in other news, President Trump is working feverishly. He's enlisted a team of 250 workers on this ballroom. They're working 20 hours a day, 7 days a week, to try and get the ballroom up and running. And the argument to the Supreme Court is it's already, it's more than halfway done. You can't stop now. The ultimate in asking for forgiveness than asking for permission. You got to hand to the guy. I don't know if I would have had the guts to tear down the East Wing and build it as I wanted it without anybody saying anything. So we'll see how all that works out. ABC is suing the FCC, accusing the agency of infringing on its First Amendment rights. The interesting thing about that is that there is an FCC commissioner, who has said, let me see if I can pull the quote up here. She says that I can't find a quote here. She says that she strongly supports ABC, and she's proud of somebody finally showing courage against the government pressure. That's a FCC communications commissioner, which I thought was kind of interesting. So ABC suing the FCC, infringing on their First Amendment rights. We'll see how all that plays out. In other news, bond yields jumped at the prospect of higher oil prices from the conflict in the Middle East. Borrowing costs are going higher, multi-year highs in several countries. Let's see here. What else is going on? Texas Tech has begun using artificial intelligence to cut out materials that touch on subjects like sexual orientation and gender identity. because you certainly don't want to read a textbook in the university about sexual orientation or gender identity. One of those popular classes when I was in college was human anatomy, right? Wasn't it? Was it human sexuality, right? That was one of those where they talked about all that sorts of stuff. I mean, that's where you go to learn about that stuff. So that's interesting about Texas Tech. Palm Beach International Airport is no longer called Palm Beach International Airport. It is called the Donald J. Trump International Airport there in Palm Beach. And what else is in the news? Let's see here. Anything else in the news worth talking about? That's about it. That's the news of the day. 1-844-2-McGraw. 1-844-262-4729. It is election day. It's primary day in a number of states, right? From Alaska to Florida, too, right? Two, one on the East Coast, one on the West Coast. And the big news is the Florida Senate race. Alex Vindman is going to lose. He was the one who was known, the Ukrainian who was vocal against President Trump during the first impeachment.
1: I am a big fan of my Solair infrared grill. I've had it for over a year, and it has upgraded my grill game substantially. For one, I find myself wanting to grill more often because the thing heats up to 1,000 degrees in just 3 minutes. When I used to grill on my old grill that I had from Home Depot, you turn on the propane, you wait like 15, 20 minutes for that thing to get up to temperature, and then as soon as you open the lid, all that heat goes away, so you gotta close the lid, so you have no idea what's going on. If there's a flare-up, you find out because the entire yard is smoking. That doesn't happen on the Solair. It stays so hot that you can cook while paying attention the entire time. You never put the lid down. You have the lid up the entire time, but it gets a perfect

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3: And, you know, you'll see that it's the cheapest way to generate a clean planet. Plant trees, don't cut them down, and, you know, reduce your consumption. It should help the planet. You know, the planet's about 5 billion years old. It should stick around, certainly longer than you and I, McGraw. But I don't know. I think the fact that you have to put up with some great callers out of California like David, I think you're going to have a shorter lifespan because certainly going from Gary, I think Templeton or something, to Curt Flood, and not knowing why Curt Flood was a great institution in the United States. You know, I believe that he had like 17 seasons of 300 hitting. He had, I don't know how many gold gloves. He was a great player as a player, but you know, not just a great Cardinal, but an icon player in terms of defense. Not too many could play like Curt Flood, but he was known for the reserve clause, which reserve clause means simply that you cannot leave because you're under contract and we could keep you and until we're done with you. So he challenged that, and you were right, 100%. Like you are, like I said last time, you know, chicken nuggets to the people that don't listen to you. Like I said, your analogies are great. You're usually right when you were on Trump. But I'll get back to Flood. He lost, like you said, he lost in the Supreme Court of the United States. But of course, that decision turned against their owners because the rest of the league and a very strong union, as you said, decided, well, if you're not going to let us go after our contract and you're going to keep us sort of enslaved, then we're going to sit out the season. And of course, free agency was around the corner. And then you got the free agency of Catfish Hunter, Vida Blue, Reggie Jackson and all this sort of stuff. But, you know, David, learn your history before you pontificate on the terrible people cutting down the redwood forests. Like McGraw said, if you are the owner of land under our legal system, you have the right in common law to abuse or use your property. That's one thing I learned in law school. You can abuse your property and still be not charged with anything. You can abuse anything you own. You know, get with it, man. If I want to cut down the forest, that's the way it goes. But you know what,
4: Tony
3: McGraw, you put up with a lot of people that like I cannot tolerate because I would not have your patience. Because I love talking to you, even though we never agree on everything. You know, like I say, I always call you the what is it, the limousine liberal who loves Trump. And,
4: yes.
3: You know, people think that you, like when you defend the principle that a president can change something, and we have multiple presidents that did this, only one got

0: approval, which was Truman. Truman, like he was.
1: All right, all right, Tony, I'd listen to you for hours, but I'm a slave to the clock. I got to take a break. Last comment, 30 seconds, go. He's gone. All right. I want to give him the last word. All right, hold that thought. 1-844-2-McGraw, 1-844-262-4729. I love Tony. He needs to take a breath every once in a while. Oh, boy. All right, stay right there. America at Night, back in a moment.
2: Give McGraw a piece of your mind. Call now, 844-262-4729.
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1: All right, text messages. That same number gets you in a text. Here's one from Illinois. U.S. capitalism has made the richest middle class in the world, the envy of the whole world. Remember the reaction of the thousands of people who came to the World Soccer Championships. They couldn't get over the wealth of America. You know as well if you've traveled anywhere. And all this talk about affordability never seems to get around to how Biden took our inflation up to 21%, and we never recovered from that. When President Biden left office, inflation, the consumer price index, was at 3%. It peaked at 9.1% in June of 2022. That marked a 40-year high, driven mostly by all that post-pandemic supply chain constraints and all that type of stuff. So it was what he took over in, what would that have been, January of 21? And it shot up to 9.1, but when he left, it was at 3%. President Trump took over when inflation was at 3%. Inflation is now, the last consumer index number was 3.4%. So it's high. Inflation has gone up 0.4% in the time that Biden has, at the time that Trump has took over. Average price of gasoline, it peaked at $5. Around that same time, June of 22, due to the post-pandemic demand, and of course when Russia started to invade Ukraine, that shocked to the system. When President Biden left office, it was $3.12. Today, a gallon of gas nationally is $4.07. So that would be more than President Biden. Those numbers don't make me a liberal. They don't make me a conservative. They don't make me a progressive. Doesn't mean I like AOC any more than everybody else. It just means those are the numbers. Let's go to Eduardo in Tampa, Florida. Eduardo, welcome to America at Night.
21: Yeah, good evening. I want to mention a story I heard on L.A. radio. This happened in L.A. They were doing street takeovers, doing donuts. This year there's been 90 complaints. There's been groups that break away from these street takeovers and go into auto zones. They went into two of them over the weekend. So where are the parents of these people? Even in Chicago, 15 kids were arrested because they went into the Chicago Congress Theater. That's already a closed theater. This is ridiculous. Where are the parents?
1: Yeah, that's the question they've been asking since I was in high school. Where are the parents? You know, can't watch the kid 24 hours a day. You know, 16, 17-year-olds go out, say they're going to a party, and they end up going to a rumble or a drag race. I mean, this has been going on. It's been going on since Natalie Wood in Rebel Without a Clue. I mean, that's, you know, kids will be kids. That's what they do. These street takeovers, I mean, they're scary videos, but they seem to be happening. They seem to be happening all over the country.
21: Right. Yeah.
1: Yeah.
21: They put them on social media. Yeah.
1: Yeah, yeah, and they become a thing. No, I agree. I mean, they're scary, they're ridiculous, but, you know, When you and I were that age, chances are, Eduardo, you probably would have gone to one, and I probably would have gone to one, right?
21: Yeah, I mean, I grew up in the hood. I had three gang members when I went out to play with the honor roll, the Catholic squad friends that I had. And I had a good mother and a good father.
1: Yeah, but you probably would have gone, at least seen what the donuts were all about, wouldn't you?
21: Sure.
1: Yeah,
21: so
1: we're all guilty in some way, shape, or form. Youth is wasted on the young, Eduardo. Thanks for checking in. All right, stay right there. We got lots more to get to. We got Tim in Boise. We got Danny and Rolla who wants to chime in, tell me all the things I've said wrong tonight. We also got a whole host of voicemails to get to and a bunch of emails and text messages to get to. Stay right there. America at Night, back in a moment.
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1: That's 844-2-McGraw.
2: All right, from the text line, I was listening to your show earlier this evening regarding the stolen artwork and the book. What was never addressed was that the people stole the artwork, because they don't agree with the art. Thank you for your attention to this matter. No, I don't think the art was, I mean, maybe there was somebody who had a philosophical or religious objection to it, but most of the art was stolen by thieves so that it could be sold on the open market. He wouldn't destroy it. You would sell it to make money. So the art thieves weren't into some type of political point. They were trying to rob the art to make money to sell it in other places. I think that was the point of the story. Tim in Boise, Idaho. Tim, welcome to America at Night. Thanks for calling.
3: I'm the first time caller.
2: Love to hear it.
3: And I'm going to give you a scenario, but don't mock the alligator till you cross the stream.
2: All right.
3: If Democrats win House and Senate somewhere in January, February, they will impeach Donald Trump. Down the road, they'll impeach Vance, who's the president, the Democrat Speaker of the House, and they'll pass bills on us that we wish we never had.
2: Well, there's only one small problem with that,
3: that
2: scenario. And that is, let's assume that the House does take over into Democratic hands. The Senate would have to vote 2/3 to convict. And I don't think, no matter how well the Democrats do in the fall elections, they're not going to get 66 or 67 senators. So the Senate will never convict. So I think President Trump's relatively safe.
3: Now, you know how we're going to solve that thing with Iran?
2: How's that?
3: Let Dirty Harry go over there. He'd take care of it and it would be ended real quick.
2: Charles Bronson has passed away, but it's a great idea.
3: No, I mean Clint Eastwood.
2: Oh, Clint Eastwood, okay.
3: He'd have went over that 44 and said, this is the way it's going to be or else.
2: It's a good idea. I'll send it up the flagpole, see if the White House agrees. Hey, Tim and Boise.
3: Thank you.
2: Thank you for checking in. Danny and Rolla. Try and beat that call, Danny and Rolla. Welcome to America at Night.
4: Well, I think Tony was spot on. Not only on the law, but I think his name was David, the guy that called about the redwoods. He said something about trees that lived for 600 to 800,000 years. I sent you a text right after he said that, because depending on the species, they lived 2 to 3,000 years. Yeah, it's a lot longer than you or me, but it's not 600 or 800,000, but anyway, Cardinals won 3-0.
2: Had a shutout. Move. Yeah.
4: Yeah. Yeah. And they've won several series recently.
2: I know there are people who keep thinking they're out of it, but they're hanging around. I'm looking at the wild card standings right now. They're 3 games out. Padres won tonight. So they're 4 games behind the Phillies, who are the second wild card spot. You know, I mean, stranger things have happened.
4: I got one other thing for you.
2: Yeah.
4: You were talking about, well, the numbers are the numbers. Well, Sam Clemens said a very famous quote, there are lies, damnable lies, and statistics. So, yeah, you can say those are the numbers for one day. But if you look at the broad spectrum over the course of their terms, prices are lower under Trump than they were under Biden.
2: Whoa. What are you talking about? What's cheaper? I'm sure there are some things that are cheaper today than they were 2 years ago. But overall, inflation is higher today than it was when he took office.
4: We the last I heard, we were about 2.4. And that's incredibly low, and it's a lot lower than Biden. But
2: the last numbers came out, they were 3.4%.
4: I thought it was 2.4, but no, I could be mistaken.
2: It's 3.4%. The U.S. annual inflation rate over the 12-month period is down from June. July, the last numbers were 3.4%. It was 3.5 in June. Now it's 3.4. When Trump took office, it was at 3. Now Biden, it was up around 9 a year into his deal. But I mean, that, you know, sure, blame Biden, but there was also a lot of things beyond his control. That was the bounce back from the pandemic and Russia invading Ukraine. There was a gas shortage and a gas issues that had to be sort of worked out. But when he left office, when he left office, it was at 3%.
4: Well, let me ask you this. You said that about a gas shortage. I'm old enough to remember.
2: There was a gas disruption because of the war. Yeah.
4: Yeah, but here's the thing. Biden destroyed our reserves to basically win an election, and then they found out that he had scrambled eggs for brains, so he had to drop out. But the last person that did that gas shortage deal was Jimmy Carter. And I can remember, I wasn't old enough to drive, but I remember seeing on TV cars lined around the block.
2: Yeah.
4: And that was a manufactured shortage. So I think that Trump, I mean, when you have Iran that's on the brink of having a nuclear weapon, those guys are crazy enough to use it. So I don't like the fact of how long it's drawn on, but I do still think it's the right move.
2: I don't agree or disagree with you. I'm not saying either or. I'm just saying that it is what it is. Inflation is higher today than it was when Trump took office. There are legitimate reasons for it. There are not legitimate reasons for it. Make your own conclusion. But the texter was saying that it was. I was giving context to the guy's comment. That's all. I wasn't saying one thing or the other. Those are the facts. And
4: have a good night, brother.
2: Thanks.
4: I appreciate you.
2: Thanks, Danny. I was just regurgitating the facts. That's all. You can interpret them any way you want. You can justify them any way you want. You can spin them any way you want. Those are the facts. That's all I was saying. All right, let's get to, I like Sherry in Fredericksburg. Let's not make Sherry wait. Sherry in Fredericksburg, Texas. Sherry, welcome to America at Night.
5: Thank you, McGraw. Listen, I'm a fan. I'm a baseball fan. My kid was real good at it, and he did all the towns and stuff with the around here locally, but and got some high awards and things.
2: Sure.
5: But last Friday, I wanted to mention this. This isn't about my son, but this is two brothers. They were the first time in the major league game. It showed their anxious parents and everything. The first one hit it out of the ballpark, McGraw. Parents went crazy. Then the second brother got up to bat, and he did the same. And it, again, it showed the parents. You got to find out who those guys were if you want to. I didn't want to let a lot of time go by because it was just this last Friday. And
2: it was the one guy, George Lombardo, right, made his major league debut, and he hit a home run. While his younger brother made his debut with the Florida Marlins, and the younger brother hit a home run in the minor leagues when the older brother hit a home run in the major leagues, and it was both of their debuts.
5: Yes, you saw it then.
2: Yeah.
5: Oh, good.
2: Yeah.
5: Wasn't that neat?
2: It was. That's why baseball is so good, because the stories like that, right? I mean, that was brothers. Well, no matter what happens from here on in. They both hit a home run on their major league, one was majors, one was minor league debut. It's such a great story. Yeah.
5: Yeah, it was. Yeah, good. I'm glad you saw it.
2: Sherry, thanks for the phone call. Appreciate it. All right, let's go to the phones. Last night we had on the author of the book, The Nerd Reich, and, John wants to talk about it. John, what do you think?
6: Hey, that author you had on mentioned right wingers, Thiel and Musk, but you didn't talk about George Soros at all. Those guys that are left wingers that have been out there playing all the economies against each other, making big bucks, and he didn't mention that. I don't know why. Why do you think that is? Because he's from California? Who knows? Thanks.
2: He was very critical of Gavin Newsom, our guest last night. I think he didn't mention George Soros because George Soros wasn't, it didn't make his money, in the tech sector. And the book was about the Silicon Valley tech giants. George Soros made his money, all sorts of ways. Wasn't he a hedge fund guy? excuse me. But I don't think he made his money with the tech. And I think the book was based on tech. And, he was very critical of Democrats, not calling out the tech giants because the Democrats want their money just as much as the Republicans. But I think George Soros, as well as he didn't mention, the Koch brothers, right? The Koch brothers, I think, made their money in oil. So the, you know, when people make the boogeyman out of George Soros or they make the boogeyman out of the Koch brothers, they're not techies. So I think that's why they were left out of the conversation. But I thank you for the phone call. Roy in Oregon. Roy, good evening. Welcome to America at Night. Roy, you don't have a Roy? Roy in Central Oregon? How about Joe Marie? Joe Marie, what do you got for us?
7: There's too much electricity. We're electrical beings, so we've become that from getting exposed. So they talk about, like, everything going out, you know, no electricity. The whole planet just goes dark. And we would die. It would be a painful death because we're addicted to electricity. It's in our bodies. And then I'm just on the thing with, don't go, I mean, if people just use electricity instead of gobbling up the whole thing, you know, that's that song, you know, just eat one bite. Don't eat the whole pot. So electricity is a problem, and the kids are sick from it.
2: That's why you got to wear that tinfoil hat. You wear the tinfoil hat, that protects the electricity from invading your body. You know, wouldn't you love to have a weekend? You know how they have all this, like, donut day and wear your hair long day and sneaker day? And wouldn't you have a day where you were not allowed to use electricity the whole day? You were not allowed to use electricity. I don't know. I mean... You couldn't, right? I mean, not everybody could do it because for all sorts of reasons. But wouldn't you love to try and have a day where you used no electricity? I wonder how that would work. How could you do that? You couldn't, you'd have to, I don't know, you'd have to eat something that wasn't, I don't know. I don't think you could survive a day without electricity. Because how would you eat something? It would be in the refrigerator. You'd have to take it out of the refrigerator. Then you have to get some ice, right, and put it in a cooler. But the ice would have been made by some type of electricity. So I don't know. I don't know if you could actually live a day without electricity. Think about that for a second. All right. Did you find Roy? Richard, did you find Roy? All right. Let's go to Roy in Central Oregon. Roy, what do you got?
8: You all fired up last week about going to see the making of Rocky. I watched or listened to the whole show. You didn't say a word. Must be a reason behind that one.
2: Thank you for calling me out, Roy. After the show Friday night, I went home and I turned on Rocky 1, and I watched it and I fell asleep halfway through it, just as he was getting to the workout scenes. I then woke up Saturday morning and finished watching Rocky. And when he's yelling Adrian at the end, I cried. It was such a good movie. It really does stand the test of time. But you can certainly tell. I then went down a deep rabbit hole all weekend long, all Rocky stuff. The movie that's coming out in November is called I Am Rocky. And it is the story, the docudrama of the making of Rocky and how Sylvester Stallone, struggling actor, couldn't get an audition, couldn't get any parts, decides to write the script and then tries to sell it and they don't want him to play Rocky and the trials and tribulations to then make the movie and turn it into the best movie of 1976. And of course, right, one of the great movies of all time. It's a love story. It's a down on your luck, good hearted man who has been beaten back by life and through a quirk of fate gets a shot at the title. And he just wanted to prove that he wasn't some bum from the neighborhood, that he was somebody. And watching it now all these years later, I mean, I've seen it I don't know how many times, but all of us, none of us want to be a bum from the neighborhood. All of us want to be seen. All of us want to feel we have some type of value. And that's what Rocky did. That's what Rocky touched on. All of us are Rockies. All of us have been, kicked to the curb. All of us haven't been given any respect or grace or honor or people have walked by us and haven't seen us. We want to be seen. We want to be heard. We want to, right? And Rocky had a good heart, And, all he wanted to do was be standing at the end. And then he would have known he would have won. And so even though Rocky didn't win the match, he actually won in the end because he succeeded. His goal was to stand there, be there at the end. Ain't going to be no rematch. Don't want one. It was the best. So no, I didn't mention it because I didn't mention it. There was no ulterior motive. America at Night, back in a moment.
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2: All right, we'll leave on this note. Frank Beard, the longtime drummer for the legendary rock band ZZ Top, has died. According to the Fort Bend County Medical Examiner, Frank passed away on August 17th at his Texas ranch with his family by his side in hospice. By the way, those people who work for hospice, there's a special place in heaven for those people. The cause of death has not been disclosed. Frank Beard, the longtime drummer, his name was Beard, but he didn't have a beard. The only member of the rock group ZZ Top that didn't have a beard, but yet name was Frank Beard. So, sad news. Passing of a rock legend. Passing away at the age of 77. We've had a string of those the last couple of days, right? All right, that's going to do it for us. Everything on the show turns into a podcast. And you can find the podcast where all fine podcasts are found. 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We thank you, as always, for listening in and chiming in. The voicemail is on, so if you want to call in and leave a voicemail, 1-844-2-McGraw. Until then, our executive director is Alex Hinton. Our engineer tonight is Richard Good. I'm McGraw.
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12: For our neighbors to the north, I'm Sue Guzman, Fox News. And the United States and Canada have reached a last-minute deal to delay 50% tariffs on $20 billion worth of Canadian imports. President Trump announcing the move buys time now for more negotiations and avoiding, for the time being, another strain in the tense relations. Florida's race for governor is officially set. Fox's Kristen Goodwin has the story.
13: Congressman Byron Donalds winning Florida's GOP gubernatorial primary.
14: My administration will
11: will be guided by three pillars: making Florida accountable, achievable, and most of all, affordable.
13: Donalds, who is backed by President Trump, defeating challengers, including Florida Lieutenant Governor Jay Collins. He'll face former Representative David Jolly in November.
14: Voters are desperate for change. We are believing in each other. Folks, I am begging you right now, believe in something better.
13: Jolly, a former Republican, defeating several challengers to secure the Democratic nomination for governor. The two are hoping to succeed term-limited GOP Governor Ron DeSantis. Kristen Goodwin, Fox News.
12: Mixed signals coming from the White House on the status of talks between the U.S. and Iran.
15: President Trump has announced there are no talks or conversations going on or scheduled with the Islamic Republic of Iran. The naval blockade remains in full force and effect. The Hormuz Strait is open and operating. All water mines have been removed or detonated. That is very different than this from the envoy Jared Kushner.
16: The conversations between the U.S. government and different areas of the Iranian government at all areas is probably more robust than it's maybe ever been.
15: From Monday to Tuesday, we've gone from the most robust talks that there have ever been to all the talks are off until further notice.
12: Fox's Peter Ducey reporting. 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
1: All right, thank you, Scott Shannon. Thanks to all of you for being with us. Write down our toll-free telephone number. It is 800-941-SEAN. If you want to be a part of the program, let's imagine in our mind's eye for just a moment. It's the morning after the midterm election. Let's say Democrats get control of, I know, I'm giving people heart attacks. They're driving their car right now, Linda, and they're about to have a heart attack. They get control of the House. They get control of the Senate. And the DSA, which controls the Democratic Party, is now in charge. On the DSA website, you know, praise Fidel Castro. You know, it was his 100th birthday. That's why they were praising him. A thug, a dictator, a murderer. I mean, the idea that these people on the left, this DSA mindset, actually thinks that Castro was a good guy is like, what is wrong with your thinking? Have you ever seen images out of Cuba? Later in this program today, we're going to talk to people. One guy that grew up in Venezuela, and how did that work out for the people there? They should be one of the richest countries in the world. Venezuela has oil reserves that are like second to none. They have more than we do in terms of oil, in terms of energy, oil, gas, coal. We are the number one producer now in the world by far. It's not Saudi Arabia. It's not the Middle East. We are. And so the people now that are openly, that are elected members, there are 250 of them. And, you know, the one in New York saying that it should be okay to steal. I think this is worth playing again because this lady's such a lunatic. And the idea, and we did a man on the street last night with Brianna Lyman. Did you see that last night, Linda, when we were doing TV?
2: And I did see some of that. Yeah. I give her a lot of credit. She's much nicer than I would be.
1: How would you be? Maybe one day we should let you do it.
2: Oh no.
1: The problem is I can't trust you to like not drop 400 F-bombs. You can't even give up, you know, the F-bombs.
2: I don't need to drop F-bombs. You're too dumb to even understand that. Forget about it. I would just be like,
1: no, they'll understand that word.
2: Like. They don't know nothing.
1: No, they don't know nothing. They know nothing. They don't know nothing. But the point is, if, you know, I can hear you saying you're a blanket moron. You're going to get a fight with these people.
2: I know karate. It's going to be fine. You don't need security.
1: You don't know karate. You know you have a burner.
2: I do have a burner. It's my last resort, but I will use it.
1: All right. But okay. In other words, you're creating a huge headache and a problem for me.
2: I would never. I promise you I make good TV. No worries.
1: No problem. No worries. No worries at all. I'm Linda. I'm on the street.
2: It's going to be fine.
1: For the Sean Hannity, for the Hannity show. I want to know why you're a communist. You know, two each.
2: I want to know why your hair has eight colors in it. How long did it take you to do that? Do you spend all day doing that? Do you have a mirror? Is there a mirror in anywhere in proximity to your home?
1: So let's play the lady. This is a DSA elected official. Again, 250 elected since 2019, 40 plus on the ballot this year. We're 77 days from election day. And imagine you wake up and we find out, oh, the House of Representatives has gone back to control with the Democrats. The Senate is in control of the Democrats. What do you think is going to happen then? Do you think that they mean what they say, what they put on their website? Now, we know that no Democrat, elected Democrat, wants to criticize the DSA, even though their written, printed agenda on their website praises Castro. But let's play this lady. Now it's okay to steal.
3: Most of what we saw were crimes of poverty. People who were stealing things like toothpaste. People who were stealing things like, you know, soap. And that means if you're stealing those things, you need them. Right. And we are choosing to protect billion-dollar companies like CVS and Walgreens over the people who are struggling to get by. So I would say that the true crime is that there is such incredible wealth disparity in this city that there are people who can be thrown in jail simply for having a biological need.
1: So she's justifying stealing and wants to make stealing legal. Add that to eliminate the U.S. Senate. Add that to you no longer choose your president. Add that to packing the courts. Add that to amnesty for illegals and abolishing our borders, abolishing ICE, ending all deportation. Add that to defunding a world where China, Russia, North Korea, Iran, we're going to defund the Department of War. That is on their written website. Eliminate cash bail. It's written down. Abolish prisons. Abolish police. Establish their wealth tax. And pass the Green New Deal, public ownership of most corporations. And now they are in charge. What do you think happens to the country?
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4: People from stealing. I've had conversations with the people. Like when I go to a store, even in Florida, there are some places that if I go shopping, stuff is locked up, which is a pain in my you-know-what. And I'll say to the person, well, why do you lock this up? I said, do people really just walk out with it all the and they're like, all the time. One guy said to me, I wish I could stop them. They won't let me. They won't let me confront them. They're not allowed to say a word. They don't even have security people there. And what is the natural consequence of this? The natural consequence of this is either these companies go out of business so you don't have the convenience of shopping there anymore, or they raise their prices, which means that people that actually believe in thou shalt not steal, whether they're poor, middle class, or wealthy, would never think of stealing something that's not theirs. They're going to end up paying higher prices because the cost of theft is going to be passed on to the consumer, and that means we're all going to pay more for everything. This is how bad this gets. You know, I'll give you an example. So we sent Breonna Lyman with the Federalist out on the streets. Now, granted, this is New York, but take it for what it's worth. And I just want you to listen to this man on the street that we did. We played it last night.
5: So State Assemblywoman Emily Gallagher seemed to suggest that stealing should be legalized. And this is what she said. Most of what we saw were crimes of poverty. People who are stealing things like toothpaste, stealing things like soap. And that means if you're stealing those things, you need them. Do you agree with her?
6: Partly. I mean, some of these companies already have billions of dollars invested in lost and theft protection, and they have insurance as well. And yeah, if you are stealing basic necessities, you'd hope for the most part you need them. I mean, you know, do it slyly if you're good at it, whatever. I hate the obnoxious stealing. I hate if you make a scene. But I get it. If it's a small business, don't steal from them. If it's Walmart, yeah, sure, go for it.
7: I don't think I care.
8: Yeah, I mean, I don't have a big issue with stealing small items like that.
9: Soap, generic hygiene, that's a human right. And so if you do not have access to those items for human rights, yeah, I agree.
10: The problem isn't the people stealing, it's that the fact that they have to steal to get that stuff.
11: I don't think crime is ever a choice. I think it's a decision.
12: I don't think stealing is okay, ever. That's one of the spiritual commandments. Thou shalt not steal. Well, I mean, if you're hungry, and no one's giving you a slice of bread, and there's one in the store, you're gonna eat.
4: You're gonna eat. I mean, just think of what you just heard there. I mean, if it's a big store, what do you think the big stores do? The big stores will go out of business. And I don't know why big stores are hated so much, or why you think you have the right to steal other people's stuff and then rationalize it and justify. Well, how far do we take this? I need clothing for my children. I need clothing for myself. I only have 2 dresses. I need a couple of new ones because I've got a date on Friday night. I don't know. I mean, do you get to steal that too? My kids need new toys. I think I should be able to steal that. I don't think it's fair that my kids don't have sporting goods equipment. What happens? Those stores either

0: go out of business, raise their prices, and this is the saddest part about liberalism in general and socialism in general, is they feel entitled. They will rationalize and justify taking other people's money. Well, if it's a big corporation, I don't care if it's Walmart, but if it's mom and pop, I don't know. Leave the mom and pops alone. Go to Walmart. I happen to like Walmart. I like Walmart. I like Target. I like all those big stores. I like Costco, Sam's Club. I like all those places. You know why? Because you can buy in bulk and you can pay less money. And, you know, they have a variety second to none. They've got everything you can ever want. You can even furnish your freaking home at a Walmart. I know because I did when I lived in Alabama and I was a local radio host making 19 grand a year. So all of that is doable. But this mindset, they will either go out of business, the store will close down, they will raise their prices, and good people will have to pay it. Somebody's going to pay. And the worst part of all of this is these people are only generous with other people's money. If they really cared about the people that they care so much about that they're encouraging to steal and rationalizing away stealing, you know, redistributing or taking the money from the wealthy and all this, and, you know, well, they don't have a right to this. Okay, why don't they donate their money? They're generous with everyone else's money. You know, you talk to people, I'll say, well, what if somebody's a millionaire? How much of every dollar should they be able to keep? Well, 10 cents out of every dollar. I've had people give me that answer. What about billionaires? How much should they be able to keep? 5 cents out of every dollar that they make. Well, I don't know billionaires and millionaires that got money for free. They did it by using their brains and working hard. That's how you become successful and wealthy in life. And you use something called freedom to use the talent that God gave you. And then you take risks and you create goods and services by working really hard. And then you can't force people to buy your goods or use your services. You have to be so good that people can't not have it. I go back to the example, Nancy Pelosi, gated neighborhood, 1 mile away, big open air drug, you know, what do they call those things? The drug den that they live in, and they're urinating on the streets, they're defecating on the streets, they're shooting up on the streets. A mile away in the other direction is her office. Why doesn't she go to all of her millionaire friends in her gated community and build out a nice big homeless shelter, offer, you know, psychiatric counseling for people that want and need it, addiction counseling for people, 2 meals a day, a place to shower and go to the bathroom? She could do that, but why would she ever use her money? She's just going to want to confiscate it from other people. Let me tell you the last thing. Billionaires are not dumb. I've met a few of them in my life. I've talked to them. Their stories are always fascinating to me. And billionaires are going to leave. They've left California. They've left New York. They've left Illinois. They left New Jersey. They're going to leave the entire country if they pull this crap off. They're not going to stay here and live under those conditions. They're going to find a place where they have refuge and freedom so they can continue to thrive and grow. So stupid and short-sighted. All right. You know, we spend all this time. You have pictures you take and videos you take and, you know, going back over the years when kids are born and their first steps and their Holy Communion, their bar mitzvah, whatever it happens to be, all the way through graduation and marriage. Where are those tapes right now? When's the last time you looked at them? 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
0: In my free state of Florida, which is pretty interesting. They have a late one. Oh, James Telefrico is back in the news. We found out he voted against a resolution banning Chinese nationals from buying farmland. And a quote of his, radicalized white men are the greatest domestic terrorist threat in the country. Okay. You really going to vote for that down in Texas? God help us. God bless Texas. Good luck to you.
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2: All right, 25 till the top of the hour, 800-941-SEAN on number. You want to be a part of the program. You know, for I lived paycheck to paycheck for a lot of years in my early adult life. Not fun. I never felt poor, though. I never did. I mean, there were things I couldn't buy that I would have liked to have bought. I mean, never went out to dinner. That was a joke. And, you know, I'd make meatloaf for the week and, you know, a big meatloaf. I love meatloaf. Still love it. I can eat it for, I'll make things now for a week. I haven't really changed that much. I like to cook a lot of my own food. And, but when I started to save money, somebody got a hold of me and said, you know, you want to diversify your portfolio. You know, I always put, and he was explained how he put part of his savings in gold and silver. And I listened to it. I don't even remember who it was. I wish I did. I was in like my mid late 20s when I could start saving some money. And I've never regretted it. It was good advice for me. I'm glad I did it. I still do it today. The company that I do business with is Goldco. I think by far they're the best. Reagan once said, inflation is as violent as a mugger, as frightening as an armed robber, and as deadly as a hitman. I think we should all listen to Reagan. What does that mean for you and your money? What does it mean for retirement savings? What does it mean for the quality of your life in retirement? Look, I just believe in diversification when it comes to money. And, you know, I don't give out financial advice to people, but I'm telling you, this is one thing I never regretted doing. And what I love about Goldco is they like people to be informed. And that's why they give out to anybody their free gold and silver guide. And this way you do your due diligence and you begin the process of due diligence. It's a great kit. It's filled with critical information. And then you also will see if you qualify for an extra 10% in bonus gold and silver just for getting started. It's a great deal. I'm a customer too. Just go ahead, call Goldco now, 855-815-GOLD, 855-815-G-O-L-D, 855-815-G-O-L-D today. All right, 77 days till Election Day, and we have one of the DSA leaders, Cliff Connolly. He's a member of the DSA's National Political Committee. I'm not sure, Linda, if you heard this one. You're going to love this baby. Grip the Constitution. This is in June of 2025. He was on some podcast. The interview was dug up, reported on Monday by Natalie Winters, the co-host of, I guess, Steve Bannon's podcast. And Connolly bashed the Supreme Court of the land while talking about the Marxist Unity Group, which dubs itself a DSA faction on their website, and the wannabe revolutionary, you know, said that those two groups view the Constitution as a few useless pieces of parchment. Let's play it.
3: Yeah, the way I phrase it is of the DSA caucuses that believe in democracy as an end goal, Mug is the only one that sees revolution as a necessity to get there. And of the caucuses in DSA that see the necessity of revolution, we're the only ones that see democracy as the end goal. So the two things that we're famous for is our commitment to a program and our hatred of the United States Constitution. And what the program does is it gives us a roadmap to revolution, and it gives us the obstacle that we finally will have to get over to have a revolution, which is the United States Constitution, the basis of the United States government.
2: Okay. Now, when people say they want to do things, and they're now making more progress than ever before, and that shoplifting is okay if you're in need, but liberals themselves don't want to pay for it. You got to start listening to what they're saying, because they're not saying it and not meaning it. They're saying it and meaning it. You know, I've been talking about six-gender Tellerico. We've been talking about, you know, El Sayed. We've been talking about this guy that replaced Graham Plattner 2.0 in Maine. And I'm trying to just let you know, be informed voters. You know, we find out that, the Talafrico, six gender, God is non-binary, championing the rights of women to play men to play women's sports, and the right of men to have access, biological men or trans people to have access to abortion. I didn't know that a trans man could ever have a baby and would need an abortion. And this is in 2025, this bill. He voted against a resolution banning Chinese nationals from buying Texas farmland. Now, this is the most insane level of ignorance out of Talafrico that I've ever heard. You know, on top of he's running a vegan campaign and doesn't, you know, in a cattle state and an oil state, he doesn't want any energy independence. And his answer was on this issue at, you know, this opposing this 2025 bill in the Texas House aimed at restricting Chinese nationals from buying Texas farmland. You know, after saying earlier in his career that radicalized white men are the greatest domestic terrorist threat in the country. Okay. Talarico did support a resolution condemning anti-Asian hate speech like Kung Flu and China virus. Radicalized white men, the greatest domestic threat in our country. We must confront racism and misogyny everywhere from the schoolhouse to the White House. And I'm proud to sign Representative Gene Wu's resolution condemning anti-Asian hate speech like Kung Flu and China virus. Well, the Wuhan virus came from China. I guess, is it wrong to say German measles now? You're not allowed to say that? Anyway, we have primaries in the free state of Florida. People in Alaska, you better pay very close attention. Democrats, we have an elected senator who's doing a great job, Dan Sullivan in Alaska. And President Trump has done so much for the state of Alaska since he's got back in office. And so they think they're clever. They put another Dan Sullivan on the ballot. I hope if you're listening in Alaska, you don't get sucked in by the wrong Dan Sullivan. Unbelievable. Wyoming also having primaries today. So we're watching all that. We'll have coverage tonight on what comes out of that. Democrats in South Carolina presidential primary. It's interesting to watch the Democratic National Committee's official storyline that the DNC's decision to make South Carolina the first Democratic presidential primary in 2028 isn't about introducing more racial diversity into the early contests. They're bypassing Iowa and New Hampshire for a reason. It's about keeping power in the hands of the party establishment. So let me tell you, DSA people, they won't confront you publicly. They won't condemn you publicly. They'll let you say every crazy thing you want, but they're working behind the scenes to screw you all publicly. So it's pretty interesting, you know, but this, you know, this socialist insurgency is very, very real. It's a clear and present danger. El Sayed aide likens GOP opponent's campaign to the KKK cross-burning over a video with a Ford pickup. Wow. By the way, I wonder if we have a shot in New Hampshire. I really do, which is where I kind of want to go right now. I want to kind of give you a little snapshot. We haven't gone over. This is the stuff that I read every day. This is the stuff that I pay close attention to, and we'll have more with John McLaughlin at the top of the hour, our pollster. He'll join us. We'll get his take on this. Look, in a midterm election year, it is historically, usually, there have been a couple of exceptions, not many. The party in power, meaning the party that has the White House, tends to lose seats. We have very slim majorities in both the House and the Senate. And so this, what makes this year unpredictable and why I say these are uncharted waters is because we've never had a party become this radicalized before. We just haven't had it. Now, if you want the bottom line is I agree with Mark Halperin. Republicans can absolutely hold on to the House and to the Senate. There are not that many House seats that are toss-up seats. In other words, the gerrymandering of the Democrats, Republicans did a little catching up, you know, in the lead-up to this election. Basically, they've allowed Democrats to own that strategy and not challenge them on it. So this is the first time they're saying, okay, if that's how we're going to play the game, we'll play it the same way. This is in many ways, I think, going to be a game of inches. I think it's very smart that the Republicans, and I will be there, are having a midterm year convention. That's not been done before. I think it's very, very smart. They can lay out the accomplishments of the Trump administration, and we can compare and contrast the two parties. Usually at a presidential, you know, when you have the convention, presidential conventions, usually there's a bounce afterwards because people hopefully will watch. But if you look at how many seats are really in the toss-up category, it's anywhere between 25 and, if you really want to go to the high side, 30. I don't think it's that many that are toss-up. Of those, let's say we'll call it, of those 25 to 30 seats, 20 right now, GOP candidates are up by 3 points or more. You have, for example, you know, you have some candidates polling between, you know, 7 and 10%, the rest over 10% of the solidly likely Republicans, which is about 190 or so seats. And then we get to the, so it is very doable. The messaging has to be right and people have to be made aware. One advantage Republicans have this year, and it's never their advantage, they have more money than they've ever had in any midterm election season ever, and it's money that only they can spend on the elections. They have more money than ever before. So if they do the right thing, they should spend the money. Now, it would be a pretty amazing, I mean, so what it means is you have to get to 218. That's the bottom line. 218 is the magic number. And if they win these toss-up seats, you know, you want to get as big a majority as you possibly can. Let's say they won, say, 27. That would bring them to 225. If they won, you know, 30, it would bring them to 228. That then you have a solid majority. Then you can do a lot more. That's why they all matter. Now, as far as the path to the Senate, I'm telling you what states I'm watching and watching closely. Obviously, Michigan, Mike Rogers. Iowa, you know, Joni Ernst is retiring, so it's going to be a little bit more difficult, but definitely winnable. Iowa should go red. Alaska is, you know, unfortunately they're playing tricks in Alaska. I mentioned about Dan Sullivan. I'm not sure why they're, at least in the polling that I'm seeing, is not a bigger lead in Ohio. That is something to pay attention to, and probably areas where the messaging needs to be made right and the message needs to get out more. Then you have Texas, and, you know, of course, you have Paxton running against Telefrico. And then we've been, you know, following Maine and watching that race very, very closely. Also, you have Graham Plattner 2.0, you know, and Troy Jackson. And I hope Troy Jackson, you know, we keep hearing that he's got a vicious temper. Allegations that he threw a water bottle at a woman. One guy said, we played it yesterday, that he witnessed this guy slap a woman with an open hand. I don't know what the hell's going on with Democrats in Maine, but it's pretty bad. And then on the outside shot, you know, let's see what happens in New Hampshire. I think New Hampshire might be a little bit more in play than people are giving it credit for right now. But, you know, if you now in the next 77 days, you know, but understand, every one of you listening to my voice, whether you live in Michigan, Iowa, Alaska, Ohio, New Hampshire, Texas, and Maine, is irrelevant. It's relevant if you live there, then we definitely need your vote. But for everybody else in the country, you have an elected representative. And that elected representative will determine whether or not Republicans retain control of the House of Representatives. And that means control and prevention of this radicalized agenda of the DSA that now controls the Democratic Party. So it matters. And then it's a matter of how much of a, I'd like to see a little margin for once. And I know it's hard because, you know, 95% of incumbents tend to get reelected, but you can't sit this out, this election. There's too much on the line this election. You know, maybe I've made a mistake in my career. Maybe, you know, I've said too many times this is the most important midterm in our lifetime. I've meant it, but nothing like this. 250 elected DSA members and since 2019, 40 plus new ones on the ballot this year. I mean, they wanted, they're saying, yeah, we'd like to get rid of the Constitution and the presidency and the Senate and pack the courts and no borders and, you know, no police. And it goes on and on. I give you the list every day. So, yeah, especially Michigan, but especially Iowa, Alaska, Ohio, New Hampshire, Texas, and Maine. Now, usually in presidential election years, you're going to, and by the way, Georgia and North Carolina, I'd like to see better numbers out of Georgia. I'd like to see better numbers out of North Carolina. North Carolina would be a lost seat. Tom Tillis is leaving. And, you know, they have a former governor, the Democrats do, running, and he's going to be hard to beat. He's run statewide a number of times. Name recognition is through the roof. You have Mike Whatley running for the Republicans. You have Roy Cooper running as the Democrat there. I wish that Governor Kemp ran in Georgia. He would absolutely crush Ossoff and his obvious presidential ambitions that he has. So, you know, that's where I see it right now. This is the stuff that I go through every day, but I don't want to bore you with. But, you know, we'll go into a little more detail. John McLaughlin is going to join us at the top of the hour, and we'll talk to him more about it. Listen, health, wellness, fitness, nutrition, longevity, we all talk about it. Maha movement, it is real. Unfortunately for most of us, we kind of guess our way when it comes to health, what foods to eat, what supplements to take. You know, why do some things, when you eat it, I feel bloated, I need a nap, I'm tired, I have brain fog. Usually you're thinking, oh, maybe it's this or that. No, it's probably the food you're eating, probably the junk you're putting in your body. 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
14: It's primary night in Florida. I'm Ted Lindner, Fox News. Florida voters have chosen their Republican and Democratic nominees in several key races. Fox's Kristen Goodwin recaps it for us tonight.
15: President Trump backed Congressman Byron Donalds, winning Florida's GOP gubernatorial primary. He'll face former U.S. Representative David Jolly in November. Jolly, a former Republican who switched parties, winning the Democratic nomination for governor. Both are vying to replace Republican Governor Ron DeSantis, who is term limited. Progressive state representative Angie Nixon winning the state's Democratic Senate primary. She'll take on incumbent GOP Senator Ashley Moody in November for the chance to serve out the final 2 years of former Senator Marco Rubio's term. Moody, who secured the Republican Senate nomination, was appointed to the role by Governor DeSantis when Rubio became Secretary of State last year. Kristen Goodwin, Fox News.
14: Primary voting in Wyoming and Alaska happening as well. The United Arab Emirates say their defense has detected two ballistic missiles coming from Iran, but the IRGC is yet to claim responsibility. Fox's Jonathan Hunt.
16: Two ships hit and those two missiles directed at the UAE. So it shows that Iran is still ready and able to take offensive actions if it wishes to. The president, meantime, came out swinging, posting to Truth Social. official, quote, there are no talks or conversations going on or scheduled with the Islamic Republic of Iran. The naval blockade remains in full force and effect. The Hormuz Strait is open and operating. All water mines have been removed or detonated.
14: U.S. Special Envoy Jared Kushner is in the Middle East as well. And President Trump saying Tuesday is delaying 50% U.S. tariffs on $20 billion worth of Canadian imports after the two countries reached a last-minute deal hours before the sanctions were to go into effect. The president making the announcement on his social media platform. 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
1: Yeah, we have a big tent within DSA. 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
2: There are people who can be thrown in jail simply for having a biological need.
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1: All right, hour two, Sean Hannity Show, 800-941-SEAN is our number if you want to be a part of the program. 77 days till this, what I am saying, is the most important midterm in our lifetime by a long shot, by the way. It's not even a close call with all the lunatics on the left that are out there running. Latest example, Cliff Connolly. He is a member of the DSA's National Political Committee, admitting that he hates our Constitution.
2: It's of the DSA caucuses that believe in democracy as an end goal, Mugg is the only one that sees revolution as a necessity to get there. And of the caucuses in DSA that see the necessity of revolution, we're the only ones that see democracy as the end goal. So the two things that we're famous for is our commitment to a program and our hatred of the United States Constitution. And what the program does is it gives us a roadmap to revolution, and it gives us the obstacle that we finally will have to get over to have a revolution, which is the United States Constitution, the basis of the United States government.
1: So if you listen to the legacy media mob, if you listen to the punditry class, if you read the mainstream media, you know, you'll never know that your prescription drug prices have dropped dramatically. You'll never know. You'll never hear the story about, oh, the border's been completely closed off after four straight years of, you know, open borders in spite of the big lie that the borders are closed and borders secure. You won't hear that Donald Trump did prevent the world from having to deal with a nuclear-armed Iran. You won't get the real strength of the economy. For example, recently released GDP estimates for the second quarter show, you know, real growth in the economy compared to contraction during the Biden years. Is it everything we want? Are gas prices too high as a result of stopping Iran from becoming a nuclear power? Yeah, that has had an impact. But you're never going to hear it. And what's fascinating to this is the Democratic Party is now taken over by extremists. They're not going to tell you that part either. They're not going to tell you, they're not going to play for you in their own words the things that they're saying, their supporters are saying. So you kind of have to take it upon yourself if you're me and my job is to do the work that, you know, you're too busy doing other jobs to do. And to look at what we are facing in the midterm. Now, historical trends would favor the party that is out of power. That would be the Democratic Party in this particular case. And if you look at what are we really, you know, how many seats are we viewing as toss-up seats? You know, for example, in the Senate, you know, I think the most important races that we've got to pay attention to is we've got to win Michigan. We've got to win Iowa. Alaska, the Democrats thought they were clever by putting another Dan Sullivan. We have a current Senator Dan Sullivan on the ballot. Ohio is more competitive than I would like. I think once Texas becomes aware of Telefrico and Mr. Six Gender, I don't think that's going to be much of a race. Troy Jackson is basically Graham Plattner 2.0 based on everything I'm reading about him and hearing about him. So I think that's going to be a problem. And then I'm kind of on the sidelines looking at New Hampshire as it relates to the House of Representatives. Look, I think that, you know, Republicans, you know, have to win 20 seats that are up for grabs. If they really, if it was a great year for them, you know, they could get as many as 27 based on what I see. But, you know, it's very hard when you're going up against a machine. And the machine is the legacy media mob. The machine, and that is a powerful contribution that the legacy media will always favor the Democrats. And you're never going to see a good poll on Donald J. Trump. You know, John McLaughlin is joining us now. He's with McLaughlin and Associates. And, you know, one of the things that he has done his entire career is he has been a pollster for very polarizing political figures, from Jesse Helms to Prime Minister Netanyahu, another person not easy to poll, Donald Trump not easy to poll. I mean, if you look at 2024, for example, you never would have believed the outcome based on the polls of the legacy media mob, But for John and for Matt Towery of Insider Advantage and Robert Cahaley of Trafalgar, and, you know, I don't even know who Atlas is, but they did a good job this past presidential cycle. Rasmussen, they generally do a pretty good job. That's about it. So you're going to be fed with disinformation. So what does it mean? Where do we stand 77 days out of this midterm? It's important to get a snapshot before Labor Day, important to get a snapshot after Labor Day, and then it's important that you all hear my admonition and tell all your friends how important this is, because they don't want to just make changes on the fringes. They want to uproot our Constitution. You just heard that, you know, that they don't like our Constitution. And we've been playing the telling you about the extremism of El Sayed, his BFF Hassan Piker, El of Tellerico, six gender, God is non-binary, you know, championing the rights of biological men to play women's sports and have access to abortion. This is nuts. We've been telling you about the temper of Troy Jackson in Maine. We've been telling you about the antics they're playing in Alaska, and we keep going through it. So you at least it's going to take, you know, it's going to take all of us combined to educate people that are, you know, as Rush used to say, low information voters. Anyway, John McLaughlin, sir, how are you?
3: It's a pleasure to be with you again, Sean. And, you know, you brought back fond memories of all the voter suppression media polls where, remember the Hillary lock in 2016? And even on election day, you and I were speaking, and I was like, they got to count the votes. Donald Trump is where. Remember the Hillary lock in 2016? And even on election day, you and I were speaking, and I was like, they got to count the votes. Donald Trump is going to win. And I said it on your show before that you said, who's going to win? And I was like, the Thursday before, I think I said on your show, I said, Trump was going to win. And people thought we were crazy. But the media does this on purpose. And just like in 2024, whether it was, you know, President Kamala Harris, they know that they have a midterm election that depends on turnout. In 2024, 155 million voters came out. Trump won the popular vote with 77 million. In 2018, you had a turnout of 118 million for the midterm.

0: They are hoping that Trump voters will stay home. And if they can convince them the Republicans can't win Congress, that's what could happen. And so your message is really important as we you know, go into September and October.
1: So Republicans have two advantages that I think that Democrats are not factoring in. Well, three, if you factor in, it's at some point it's got to penetrate the consciousness of the average individual of how crazy this party has become and how silent and how deafening the silence is of elected Democrats in taking on, you know, this radical democratic socialist movement. When I go through the list of what they believe, I'm not joking. I'm not kidding. You know, we now have this woman saying that stealing should be legalized. I didn't think I'd hear that in my lifetime, but here we go. That was a new one even for me. When they hear the radical positions, you know, what the DSA, they were praising Castro on their website the other day. Did you see that? Praising Castro, a thug, a murderer, a thief, who's created nothing but poverty and misery for the people in Cuba. Exactly. I mean, this is what now, and then where are the elected Democrats but for a guy by the name of John Fetterman saying, no, I don't want any part of this.
0: Right. And by the way, the key here is that you've got younger voters who don't know what communism is. They don't know what socialism is. If you were born after 1989, you know, there's no recollection of the Berlin Wall, Soviet Union, Mao, Castro, etc. Their idea of socialism that they were taught was like Sweden. Sweden's in Europe has rejected socialism as one of the most conservative free market countries now in Europe. But the key thing here is they wanted a referendum on Donald Trump. All this big government socialism is a reaction to Donald Trump's success. As he succeeds, the Democrat Party and the primary voters, the elites in the Democrat Party have gotten more deranged that Trump is winning with his blue-collar Republican Party. So they're hoping that those voters who elected Trump president won't come out. And we asked in our last poll and the last national poll that we published, the generic ballot, the Democrats were ahead of 1,000 likely voters. They were ahead by 2 points, 46-44. However, when you frame the question, do you prefer a Republican who's a free market capitalist or a Democrat who's a big government socialist? The Republican then wins 49-36, 13 points, a 15-point turnaround. That's what the midterm convention has to be about. They need to frame that, because if that's the case, we then win with independents decisively. We gain 31 points with moderates. We pull even with Hispanic voters. We gain 12 points with blacks. We win among women. The Democrat Party needs to be portrayed as a big government socialist party. Newt Gingrich wrote a book about this a couple of years ago. This is where they were headed. And now they're there, and they're nominating these radical candidates who would forever change America, where they change our Constitution. They don't like that Donald Trump's cut taxes. They don't like that he's deregulated businesses. They don't like the fact that he's secured our borders. They don't like that he's made the military stronger, et cetera. They want to take that all apart and turn us into this big government socialist state.
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1: You know, born on America's darkest day, 9/11/01, the Tunnel to Towers Foundation, they have been helping American heroes ever since. Heroes like U.S. Army Sergeant Mario Nelson. He served in the National Guard and then volunteered at Ground Zero after the 9/11 attacks. Later, Mario enlisted full-time in the Army, was deployed to Iraq. And then Mario sadly made the ultimate sacrifice. He was killed by a rocket-propelled grenade. Sadly, Mario left behind his wife, Mecca, their daughter, Mia. And after his death, Mecca began helping others heal from grief and trauma. And the Tunnel to Towers Foundation recognized the sacrifice of this family and were able, because of your generosity, to provide Mecca and Mia.

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0: moments with John McLaughlin of McLaughlin and Associates. 77 days till this most important midterm in our lifetime right now. Literally the entire country is hanging in the balance here. Okay, so you've got two ways to argue and persuade people to vote for you. One is you explain how radicalized these people are. We've been doing that with Troy Jackson, El Sayed, Six Gender Tellerico, et cetera. But then it's, you know, the DSA website, it's still up there. I'm expecting them to take it down because they're going to want to hide who they really are, but praising Fidel Castro on what would have been his 100th birthday. Or this lunatic DSA person in New York saying it should be legal, and it should no longer be illegal to steal, or eliminating the Senate and the presidency and packing the courts and amnesty for illegals and abolishing borders and abolishing ICE and ending all deportations and defunding the Department of War, eliminating cash bail, abolishing prisons, abolishing police, a wealth tax, cradle to grave, womb to tomb, Green New Deal, and public ownership of corporations. I say it every day on purpose so that people will have this in their consciousness so when they talk to their friends and their neighbors and their coworkers, they can tell them. Okay, so that is describing your opponent. To me, that should be enough, but maybe people want to know, well, is, you know, I'm paying $4 a gallon for gallon. I don't like paying $4 a gallon for gasoline. Why do we have to go to Iran? Because Iran would have become a nuclear power, and if you think things are bad now, they would have been, you know, that much worse if they ever got a nuclear weapon. They would have held the world hostage and probably used it eventually and killed how many, God knows how many people.
1: Right. Or shut down.
0: So what's the case you would make?
1: I would say that it's, by the way, the Republicans need to play offense. When the Democrats say they're for affordability and lowering prices, well, we need to remind people that every Democrat in the House and Senate voted for the largest tax increase in history when they wanted to kill the Trump tax cuts, when they wanted no tax on, when they voted against no tax on tips, no tax on overtime, no Social Security tax credits, they voted against that. They wanted to raise taxes by $2,000 about on every taxpayer. And the Republicans instead ought to be pushing for new tax cuts. Like the idea in our polling, indexing capital gains. Americans support that 62-16. The idea of, increasing, the exemption to sell your home, doubling it, it's 52-28. They support that. And also collapsing the tax bracket from 7 to 5 where people under 200,000 pay only 12% federal taxes. They support that 68%. Republicans need to put those up for votes. By the way, they should put up a vote condemning the DSA platform. The DSA platform is un-American. It's anti-capitalist. It's anti-free enterprise. It's for bigger government. They'll put that platform in front of the House and ask them to vote. And
0: I agree. I actually agree with that. Last question, exit question. Who's going to win the midterms, House, Senate?
1: Talk to me after the midterm convention. If the Republicans play offense, they will keep the House and they will keep the Senate. If the Republicans sit back and play defense, where the Democrats have a referendum on Donald Trump who's not on the ballot, then we got a problem. Republicans need to use that midterm convention in Dallas to play offense and put the Democrats back on their heels.
0: All right. Appreciate it. John McLaughlin, thank you, sir. 800-941-SEAN if you want to be a part of the program. Everybody needs a safety security strategy. Now, in some cases, only one strategy is going to do. Somebody wants to kill you and your family. You only have one option there, the lethal option. But that's 0.01% of the time. According to the FBI, the last year they have statistics for, that's 2022. And the beauty of non-lethal technology is that you don't need a permit, background check. 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
1: All right, 25 now till the top of the hour. 800-941-SEAN, our number. You want to be a part of the program. All right, what is your plan when you need to reach family and friends instantly, but your cell phones are out, the power is out, things aren't going well? You know, for young kids, teenagers, aging parents that struggle with complicated tech, you know what? In a lot of cases, smartphones can be a liability, especially if there's an emergency of any kind. Families now, just like yours, all across this country now, are adopting this incredible technology of rapid radios. By the way, you have emergency personnel, fire departments, police departments. They use this all the time because when everything else is out, these things work. Now, if you're a kid, you remember using walkie-talkies or when you were a kid. 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One push of a button, you can talk to, you know, grandma on the West Coast, you're on the East Coast, it's that simple. 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No, they could have it with them at all times. 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Now, when Democrats realize, and this is maybe one of the bigger indicators, Andy Beshear, the governor of Kentucky, has been trying to sell himself as a moderate. But Andy Beshear also sees what's happening to his party. So on the one hand, he speaks out of both sides of his mouth. He says socialism is a failed experiment. So let's play that one first.
2: 58% of Democrats have a positive view of socialism, and just 32% have a positive view of capitalism. What do you make of that?
3: What I make of it is that people are struggling. Now, I believe socialism is a failed experiment, but I do believe that we need to get results for the American people.
1: Okay, so he sounds reasonable. Sounds like he wants to run as the moderate that he tries to portray himself as. Then, out of the other side of his mouth, in the next breath, he embraces the rise of all these socialist candidates because he wants their votes and he wants to be president and he wants power and he'll do and say anything to get it. It's time for big ideas, which these candidates are now throwing out. Oh, okay. Well, so what is it, Andy? Just a typical loser politician that speaks out of both sides of his face. Listen.
3: I think what Democratic voters want is a country that works for them. Now, right now, they're working hard, they're playing by the rules, but they're not getting ahead. The average age of first-time homeownership is 40 years old. They can't take their kids on the same vacation that they went on. And they see a federal government with President Trump that is as corrupt as any we've ever seen, enriching themselves at the expense of everyone else. So I think what voters want is fix the economy, which means bring down prices, end the war in Iran, invest in housing, and they want this government fixed too. So I believe it's time for big ideas, which many of these candidates are throwing out.
1: I mean, it's just so transparent. I hope people can get this before it's too late. I hope you're understanding the severity of what we're facing here in 77 days. All right, to our busy phones, God bless Texas. Eric in Texas. Eric, how are you? Glad you called.
4: I'm doing great, Sean. Thanks for taking my call.
1: Thank you. What's happening?
4: Hey, so I was just calling to talk about the DSA, and I 100% don't believe that it's a fringe piece of the Democrat Party anymore. It may have started off like that, but as of right now, it's literally the Frankenstein monster that is going to kill the Frankenstein that created it, which is the establishment. And you can see it with these 40-something elections that you keep citing that they have taken over and won. And that's their.
1: Well, that's 40 this year. Since 2019, they've elected 250.
4: Yeah.
1: So, I mean, they're already out there. It's just getting worse.
4: Insane. It's absolutely insane, Sean. And my point is that's who they are now. Like the Chuck Schumers and the the Nancy Pelosi's, they have literally created the monster that is going to kill their party. And unfortunately for them, the rest of America as a whole is not there yet. Like, the big cities, like I'm in Austin right now, the big city like Austin, like, yeah, they love that stuff. They lap it up. But right outside of Austin, you know, the Buttas, the New Braunfels, the San Antonios, well, maybe not San Antonios, but those cities, they're not ready for it. And I think that's going to be the downfall when it comes to the actual big elections. But I think they're going to keep pulling off these little ones in these dark blue cities, Sean. And it's scary.
1: I think they are. And I think that the key is, you know, and this is why the midterms are so important. I wouldn't be as optimistic about our chances in the midterms if they weren't so crazy. And there weren't so many of them, and there aren't so many extreme examples to share with you on any given day. So, you know, we'll see how this plays out. I'm just saying, take this seriously. This is not a game. The, you know, the Mamdanis, the AOCs, the Grandpa Bernies, the Pocahontases. Then you've got, you know, Troy Jackson in Maine. Then you've got El Sayed in Michigan. Then you've got Six Gender Tellerico and a bunch of other candidates that, you know, if we're not paying attention, they will win. And if they win, they want to literally, you know, everything that they're saying they want to do, they will try to do. And they will bring this country to a screeching halt in terms of any future prosperity, growth. And we will be living through a never-ending, nonstop impeachment, investigation, impeachment. And nobody's going to be working for you, the American people. Eric, appreciate it. Let's stay in Texas and say hi to Doc. Is that it? Doc, you're on the Sean Hannity Show.
5: Thanks, Sean. Just to comment on the socialists and the scary times we are in is the fact that the perception of the useful idiots are that a few trillionaires are going to give everybody else everything for free. And I loved your interview with the 100,000, what taxes you would pay. And you obviously you're never going to get a straight answer to this or what I'm going to ask also. Why don't we include the very, very rich athletes, movie stars, rock stars, and ask, you know, what are their taxes going to be? Are they exempt because they're prime supporters of the socialist movement? So is it really fair for them to make this kind of money when it should be distributed amongst the masses? So just expanding on your $100,000 question in terms of what about the very rich people that shoot basketballs, pretend to be somebody else on a movie screen, catching footballs. I'm not advocating that. I think that they deserve it to an extent. But should they be included in tax the rich?
1: They already are. You know, I know, for example, you have two friends of mine that were New York athletes for a period of time in their careers, one in baseball, Mark Teixeira, and one in football, Jay Feely. And, you know, I got to know both these guys and they're both now running. Jay Feely's running out in Arizona and Mark Teixeira is running in Chip Roy's old district. He won the primary there. And especially in the case of Jay Feely, it's a toss up seat. It's literally, you know, can go either way. And that's in Arizona. And he's such a great guy and he played for the Arizona Cardinals and just like, you know, I know that Mark played for the Texas Rangers. He's more known for playing for the Yankees because they won the World Series one year when he was playing there. And I'm just telling you that these guys are giving up a lot. And when they were athletes, they got taxed every time. Like if Mark Teixeira is playing for the Texas Rangers, goes up to play a game against the Yankees, he would get taxed in New York for that day. Or if they play any team. Any state that has a state income tax, they got taxed for a day. I mean, could you imagine that? Just to play one game of baseball, they want to tax you for the day. It's called a jock tax. There's no amount of ways that these people won't figure out to pick your pocket and take your money. The reason some people, now I've gotten answers from others, don't want to answer the questions about, well, out of every dollar, somebody makes up and they make 100 grand a year. Should they be able to keep? They don't want to answer it because the number's through the roof. And then if you get to 500,000, then they want to take more out of every dollar. You know, I've had people answer 95 cents out of every dollar for somebody that's a billionaire. No, the problem with that thinking is, I don't know, I've never looked at other people that have things with a jealous eye thinking, well, I should have some of that. That's my money. No, it goes back to my earlier life where, you know, I spent 10 years working in restaurants and 10 years in construction. You know, I never got hired by poor people. I never got tipped by poor people. So I don't understand where this resentment comes. Poor people don't go to expensive restaurants. Poor people don't hire somebody to work on their house because they can't afford it. And it's just mind-numbing to me that people think they have a right to empower a group of people, steal their money, and give it to them because that's what they want. That ends up in more poverty. Here's another little secret that people don't know. You see people that are wealthy leaving California in droves. Mark Zuckerberg, he's now in my free state of Florida. Two of the co-founders of Google, now in my free state of Florida. Elon Musk now lives in the state of Texas. And the reason is very simple. They're not stupid. They didn't get wealthy being stupid. They got wealthy by being smart and working hard. And they're not just going to give their money away to a bunch of politicians that are greedy and want to confiscate it and earn power using their money. Because that's what the scheme is. That's why, you know, everyone puts their faith, hope, and trust in government. I'm like, why? How are your government schools doing in these blue cities and states? Now, government schools are failing spectacularly. How did Obamacare promises work out? None of them were kept. You know, what about the lockbox for Social Security? There's so many examples of government failure, and yet people, now want the government to provide babysitting services for date night for couples and child care and daycare and guaranteed government jobs and guaranteed government salaries and guaranteed government healthy food and guaranteed government health care and guaranteed government, you know, death benefits. I don't know, maybe guaranteed government, you know, plots so you when you die, they'll stick you in a government plot. It takes away all incentive for people to do anything with their lives and find whatever talent God gave them and work hard. You know, the worst thing in life, and this is what is missing in this equation, is to not have a purpose in your life. The worst thing that I could think of would be, I don't have to work. I mean, the government's going to take care of me. Okay, you believe that lie because they never fulfill their promises anyway. You end up more poor than when you started. And, you know, then they have all the power. Now it's a matter of how much freedom you gave up in the name of false security. You know, but you're not incentivized any longer to live your life. Stress is not a bad thing in life. People view stress as a bad, bad thing. It's not. Stress causes you to dig deeper and get better. And, you know, to take an idea and build off that idea and turn it into a product or a service that people want, need, and desire, that is very hard to do. You can't force people to buy whatever it is you created. You can't force people to use your services. You've got to earn it. Just like I know every day I've got to come on this program prepared to do my show with news and information that I know you're not going to get from the legacy media mob. I have to earn your trust every day. I have to earn your trust to watch me on TV at night and watch my new podcast with Sammy the Bull, who, by the way, admits to being involved in 19 murders, including pulling the trigger himself. Pretty fascinating story. But anyway, I hope that's helpful, Doc. But we've got a lot to do between now and Election Day. I'll tell you that. Let's go.
5: For sure is the comment. How come when a teenager is young and dumb, makes a stupid comment on Facebook and it's held against them and they're canceled, but a politician can change your mind and say, well, I didn't really mean it that way. Or on the other hand, I changed my mind and I don't think that way anymore. It just doesn't seem like it's fair in life.
1: Oh, never mind. You know, never mind what I just said before. Listen to what I'm saying now. It's everything we hate about politicians caught up in those two statements. Thanks, Doc. James, Atlanta. James, we got about 90 seconds. You're up.
6: Hey, Sean. Well, I was just calling because I'm kind of surprised that Chuck Schumer, the old establishment, and Nancy Pelosi, and the people that's from the Clinton Democrats, why they not speaking out more? And about, because I think a good thing you're doing a great job in talking about what can happen by having these radical Democrats in charge. But what, a lot of, I like to see a lot of people like yourself, different in your profession, talk more and more about breaking down what do those policies will do to America. For example, the immigration policy. For them to have open borders, people coming in this country, you think that terror ban under Biden was large. You think about if you take away all law enforcement for the borders, they coming in and people coming in from North Korea, China, and Russia, just invading it, Iran, invading this country. That and then being able to vote, too, in our system to pick our leadership. That is crazy. Do away with the Senate. You talking about checks and balance to power, the power of the president, and they talking about doing away with the president. What are we going to have, like an Ayatollah to be the person that represents the country?
1: I am telling you, you are giving this country away. You have it captured perfectly, James. James, call back again. We love having you on the program. Appreciate it. 800-941-SHAWN is our number.
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7: Make their primary picks. I'm Sue Guzman, Fox News. Florida's race for governor is officially set. Fox's Kristen Goodwin telling us.
8: Congressman Byron Donalds winning Florida's GOP gubernatorial primary.
9: My administration will be guided by 3 pillars: making Florida accountable, achievable, and most of all, affordable.
8: Donalds, who is backed by President Trump, defeating challengers, including Florida Lieutenant Governor Jay Collins. He'll face former Representative David Jolly in November.
10: Voters are desperate for change. We are believing in each other, folks. I am begging you right now, believe in something better.
8: Jolly, a former Republican, defeating several challengers to secure the Democratic nomination for governor. The two are hoping to succeed term-limited GOP Governor Ron DeSantis. Kristen Goodwin, Fox News.
7: It was a mixed bag for Democratic Socialists in the Sunshine State. Angie Nixon defeating Alex Vindman. Democratic Congress members Debbie Wasserman Schultz and Jared Moskowitz managed to fend off challenges by Democratic Socialists. In Wyoming, Republicans have chosen State Senator Eric Barlow in a 4-way primary as their nominee for governor in the race to succeed outgoing Governor Mark Gordon. He'll face Democrat Kenneth Kastner in the November general election. Wyoming Congresswoman Trump-backed Harriet Hager Higgins going to face Democrat former state representative James Byrd for the seat held by Senator Cynthia Lummis, who's retiring. In Alaska, Democrat Neri Peltola advances to the general election for the U.S. Senate, and Senator Dan Sullivan advances on the Republican side. Independent Bill Hill and Republican U.S. Representative Nick Begich III have advanced to the general election for Alaska's only U.S. House seat. Democrat Jonathan Christ Hopkins advances to the general election for governor in Alaska. And the U.S. and Canada have now reached a last-minute deal to delay 50% tariffs on Canadian imports. 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
1: All right, news roundup, information overload hour. Our toll-free number is 800-941-SEAN if you want to be a part of the program. All right, so everybody's talking about socialism and communism and, you know, for example, we have Megan Romer. I mean, this reminds me of Michael Moore years ago. Michael Moore, you know, said how much better the Cuban healthcare system is than ours, which was obscene and absurd. Or the DSA website now putting up praise for Fidel Castro, a thug, a murderer, that stole the land of people and created nothing but poverty and misery for the people in Cuba. I mean, we have similar stories out of Venezuela under Maduro and before him Chavez. I mean, it just utter disaster. A country that had so much in terms of wealth and natural resources, the people of Venezuela could have been living, you know, extravagant lives. Same with the people in Cuba. If you look at the, if you just look at the geography of Cuba and where it is, I mean, look how well Miami does in terms of tourism and how many people from all over the country go to Miami. Although it wouldn't be my first choice if I'm going to Florida, just saying, because I think there are a lot of other places that are nicer and less crowded. But anyway, people kind of like the scene part of it. And what's fascinating is the DSA is actually doubling down on this Michael Moore strategy. You have this head of the DSA, this Megan Romer, who we keep playing, saying that Cubans have access to their democracy in a way that we don't, in response to if she thinks Cuba is a dictatorship. Listen.
2: Do you believe that Cuba is a dictatorship, Megan?
3: I believe that Cubans have access to their democracy in a way that we do not. For example, I think the Families Code was just sort of an incredible demonstration of popular democracy. And also, no, they don't have multi-party elections, which is a real problem. I also think we don't have access to our Constitution in ways that are really problematic. We're on like 50 years of the ERA not being passed. 50 years. It's been since the 70s.
1: So, I mean, has anyone ever seen what is the poverty in Cuba? It is so bad. And by the way, Cuba is on its last legs. Cuba is about to collapse. I think it'll happen probably within the next year is my prediction, but we'll see. Here's another DSA co-chair, Ashiq Sadiq, pressed by Jorge Ramos on if Cuba and Venezuela and Nicaragua are dictatorships. Listen.
2: What's your relationship with these countries? Do you believe that Cuba, Venezuela, and Nicaragua, that they are dictatorships?
4: For us, expanding democracy, the small d democratic part of democratic socialism is core to what we stand for and what our vision for the world. We want to expand democracy in the electoral system. We want to expand democracy in our workplaces through labor unions and in our communities. So that's a core part of what we're doing.
2: Is Cuba a dictatorship for you?
4: I think in the United States, it's hard for us to judge other countries being dictatorships when we have Donald Trump as president, when basic voting rights are under attack in the U.S., validated by the Supreme Court just a few months ago. I think we have a lot of work to do in the United States to make sure we have a democracy.
2: Let me go back to Cuba. Do you think Cuba is a dictatorship?
4: There are things that the Cuban people themselves would want to change in their own system, but it's hard to do that when the blockade is such a severe. It's strangling their economy, and this is U.S. policy to make the economy scream.
1: I mean, the level of ignorance is so spectacular. It's fascinating. Even Jorge Ramos is not really a conservative. It's just like I can tell by the sound of his voice that he's thinking you're an idiot. Anyway, so you wonder, okay, this is their platform. This is that what they want. They're praising, the DSA is praising Fidel Castro on their website. They're now coming out, some of their members with, you know, we should be able to steal. They're attacking our Constitution. They want to eliminate the Senate and the presidency and how we choose presidents, pack the courts, amnesty for illegals. They want to abolish borders. They want to abolish ICE. They want to end all deportation. They want to defund the Department of War. Then of course, you know, like every socialist experiment, I always say whatever ism it is, Marxism, statism, Leninism, communism, socialism, it doesn't matter the ism, the name, whatever manifestation it is brought on, it always ends the same way. And that is great promises that will never be fulfilled. Then of course, the more poverty than when you started. Then you have these very, very powerful, you've empowered now a bunch of politicians to steal basically other people's money and confiscate it and distribute it and hand out basically the crumbs from the table, to the American people. And in the process of false security that they're promising, you end up with none. And then you have to calculate how much freedom you lost in the process. Okay, but don't take my word for it. Joining us, Daniel DiMartino, fellow at the Manhattan Institute, immigrant from Venezuela, who came here to escape destitution, starvation of socialism under the dictatorship that has now fallen thanks to President Trump, and Xi Van Fleet, who survived communist China, also here with a warning in terms of how important this midterm is. I mean, they've lived it. They know better than most. Anyway, she has a book entitled Made in America: The Hidden History of How the U.S. Enabled Communist China and Created Our Greatest Threat. Pretty fascinating. Guys, welcome to the program. Daniel, start with you. Okay, we know where the DSA stands. We know what they're saying. We know what they would do if they ever got in power. What would your admonition and warning be to the American people, considering you've lived this experiment?
5: Yes. Well, thank you for having me again, Sean, and good to talk to you again as well. She, look, I think that I disagree in that you said that he was ignorant for saying that Cuba was not a dictatorship or not saying it. I don't think they're ignorant. I think they're not even allowed to say Cuba is a dictatorship, even if they think so, because I think they're funded by the Cuban regime. I think that if the DSA were ever to say, oh, you know, Cuba is a dictatorship, I think they wouldn't get their free trips to Cuba where they get all their training, that they go there several times a year. You know, it's all of these people of the DSA are rich kids who are lazy and don't have jobs. And that might sound like an exaggeration, but this just came out today. Gustavo, who's one of the socialists that Martha McCallum interviewed on her show not too long ago, also a co-chair of the DSA, turns out his parents own a pied-à-terre in Manhattan and are on the mom-daddy list. I mean, it's like all the stereotypes of these people are confirmed day after day. They support foreign dictatorships. They all have rich parents, and none of them have real jobs. That is a real problem for us in America.
1: The promises are always lofty, and, you know, there's a demonization of successful people, rich people. But, you know, everything's going to be taken care of.
5: Rich kids who are lazy and don't have jobs. And that might sound like an exaggeration, but this just came out today. Gustavo, who's one of the socialists that Martha McCallum interviewed on her show not too long ago, also a co-chair of the DSA, turns out his parents own a pied-à-terre in Manhattan and are on the mom-daddy list. I mean, it's like all the stereotypes of these people are confirmed day after day. They support foreign dictatorships. They all have rich parents, and none of them have real jobs. That is a real problem for us in America.
1: The promises are always lofty, and, you know, there's a demonization of successful people, rich people, but, you know, everything's going to be taken care of. I mean, the whole Green New Deal is, you know, government guaranteed.

0: and government guaranteed healthy jobs. I'm sorry, healthy food and government guaranteed jobs and guaranteed, you know, government salaries and guaranteed government cradle to grave, womb to the tomb, you know, everything. And you don't have a worry in the world. You're saying, I mean, every single time it's been tried, those same promises are made every single time. What was the reality when you lived in Venezuela? Were those promises kept? Did the people live well? Did the people, you know, feel like their needs were taken care of?
1: Not at all. We became very poor. That's the truth. And, you know, my family was a middle-class family, meaning we earned a couple thousand dollars a month in the early 2000s. And we went from that to making $100 a month in 2016. We had no water for many days of the week. We had no electricity in random times, blackouts. Now it's much worse. And crime skyrocketed because people didn't go to jail for crimes, which is exactly the agenda of the DSA here. And they're lying to Americans saying, oh, they just want these welfare programs. No, they want control over our lives, and they want to make us like Cuba and Venezuela, which is why they defend those regimes.
0: All right, G. Van Fleet, let me ask you. You survived communist China. You wrote a book, Made in America, The Hidden History of How the U.S. Enabled Communist China and Created Our Greatest Threat. Okay, so how did you get out? You survived communist China. What was life like there?
2: Well, this is something I just can't believe. This lie of communism is good still attracted so many people. Why? It's human nature. Because just people just want free stuff. That's how Chinese Communist Party got control of China, because they promised the peasants free land, free stuff. That's how we got into communism. And what they got? Starvation. And that is the memory of my childhood. Scarcity. And every day we think about the next meal. And actually, that's what they wanted. When you only thing you're concerned about every day is next meal. No one is thinking about revolution. And that is my experience with communism. It's control. Control how much you can, how much food you can have, where you can live, who you can marry, whether you can have a job or whether you could go to college. Everything is in the hand of the state and of the party. And so one of the leaders that you recorded earlier say that now we live in under the dictatorship of Trump. They have no idea what it is like to live under dictatorship. If he can say anything against the leader under a dictatorship in China today, he would have disappeared. We don't know what just happened to them. Before in China, you would be in prison. Today, you would just simply disappeared. They need to learn history. That's what I've been doing since 2021, to educate American people what it is like to live under communism.
0: Do you think the American people fully understand it? Because I don't.
2: Well, they don't. Yeah, this is my experience in the past 5 years. Even many conservatives have no really understanding of what communism is about. If I have to use one word, it's control, total control. Why? That's why it's called totalitarianism. They control everything, control what you can, what you can think and what you can say, every part of your life. And that is really what's happening in China today. And the, Hassan Piker said, that's the model. That's the model? Really? If he is in China, he's a millionaire, he will be the target of the CCP. And he is so opinionated, he just might disappear one day if he see one thing wrong that displeases the party. And that's what China is really about.
0: Quick break, right back. What is life under communism really like? We'll continue with Daniel DiMartino, immigrant from Venezuela, Xi Van Fleet, who survived communist China. Maybe you should be paying attention to what the reality is, not the phony promises people make. We'll have more on the other side as we continue.
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0: Collins, what's it like to live under communism? Well, we continue with Daniel DiMartino. He is an immigrant from Venezuela, and Xi Van Fleet, who survived communist China. Before you vote for a DSA candidate, you might want to hear their story. Daniel, I saw once, it was Jorge Ramos reporting, and he showed people in Venezuela. Venezuela has the greatest oil reserves in the entire world. People think it's the Middle East. It's not. America, the second largest energy reserves in the world. And we're the number one producer now of energy in the world. And what did we see? He showed people picking food out of a garbage truck. Is it that bad?
1: It's actually much worse, what I would say, Sean, because when Americans think of people eating from the garbage, they think of homeless people. They think of people who are mentally ill, really. And in Venezuela, it's not mentally ill people. It's fathers and mothers with their children who have jobs and who actually have a place to live, who are able-bodied, non-disabled people. And that is the sad thing that people have to resort to in order to not steal, right? Because that would be immoral. And a lot of Venezuelans do that. Many Venezuelans eat things that would not be traditional because of that. And it's not something that people want, but it's the reality that socialism forced people to do. And, you know, I know it sounds far-fetched for that to happen in America. And I don't think we're going to be, you know, eating from the garbage. But what we're certainly going to see if these socialists take over in America is we're going to become a lot poorer. And it's not the rich who are going to become poorer. It's the poor. The rich are just going to flee, like they're fleeing New York City. And the poor are not going to find apartments because of rent control. The apartments are going to not be kept well. They're going to degrade. There's going to be more expensive goods and services every day. The government's going to tax the poor more because, believe me, the rich cannot pay for Medicare for All. Even if you took all the wealth of all the billionaires in America today, which you can only do once, not every year, you would not be able to pay for Medicare for All for a single year. So where do you think the money is going to come from? It's not from the billionaires. It's from you and me. Yeah.
0: Well, exactly. I mean, it never works out the way they say. It's failed every time. Whatever name form manifestation it takes on. I hope that Daniel and G. Van Fleet, I hope you guys awaken people up. That's our job. And you're helping us do it. We're very grateful. Thank you. Look, anti-Semitism continues to rise around the world. We see it right here in our country, don't we? College campuses, halls of Congress, you hear it from certain people on the airwaves. It's pretty disgusting. And, you know, now it's happening in greater and greater numbers, or at least there's an echo chamber that makes it seem louder. But, you know, sadly, synagogues, schools, community centers have to strengthen their security as this hatred spreads. We saw what happened last week in New York. Look, thank goodness there's the International Fellowship of Christians and Jews. They've been on the ground because, remember, Iran, their proxies have targeted densely populated areas, and people are homeless. Their homes have been blown to smithereens, and they're in need of basic necessities. They're in need of food and water and shelter and clothing and medications. The elderly can't get out to go see a doctor, so they have mobile medical clinics. But the hatred spreads, but also compassion counters that hatred. And that's why I hope you'll join us in helping the International Fellowship of Christians and Jews, providing this humanitarian assistance. They want your prayers as well, as Israel now still is in this fight for their very survival. Anyway, hope you'll stand with us and stand with Israel in prayer, and whatever you can do to help their humanitarian efforts, go to their website. It's PrayIFCJ.org. PrayIFCJ.org today.
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1: All right, 25 now till the top of the hour. 800-941-SEAN is on number. You want to be a part of the program. You're so excited. You've been dreaming about your business that you want to open. You want to get the doors open as fast as possible. And all of a sudden, you have a realization that you need this insurance and that one and this one and that one. And then you have to deal with this agent and that agent. And it becomes a little bit of a nightmare. Can be worse than dealing with the healthcare system. Anyway, well, your business, you want to get it up, you want to get it running, and look, I'm just telling you, there's a transformation in the insurance industry that is here and now, and it's only because of one company, SuperSure.com. And if I didn't spend hours with these guys, I wouldn't believe it. You know, for example, you get an insurance policy, what are the odds you take the time to read the policy? Probably very, very low. And if you did take the time to read it, what are the odds you don't understand it? 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They thought it was covered. It's not covered. 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
1: All right, to our busy phones, Minnesota, Dan next on the Sean Hannity Show. What's up, Dan the man? How are you, sir?
3: I am great. Sean Hannity, you're like an old friend I've never met.
1: Well, God bless you. Thank you.
3: First started. But anyway, I have a theory, and you can call me crazy, but that's okay. You can do that after I'm done. But I think this election's going to come down to three things. You got the Democrats. You got the cuckoo for Cocoa Puffs, as I'll call them, the first third. And then you have the second third that are just Trump derangement syndrome. But then you got the bottom third. And believe it or not, those are almost independents right now. And I believe we got to concentrate on those people. Independents are going to come our way every time they open their mouth. And independents gone, that's crazy. Like crazy.
1: Okay, but do you think that's, you know, short of a show like this, or my show on Fox or other Fox hosts or a platform like my podcast. Do you think that most of the media is informing their viewers, their listeners, their readers of the things that we talk about every day?
3: Absolutely not. And that's
1: no, they're not.
3: Marco Rubio, Vance, and whoever else goes on Meet the Press or 60 Minutes or whatever. Well, I forgot about your bad experience with Ted Koppel being censored so bad. But no, we have to concentrate on those. So we have to keep going on the enemy networks.
1: I guess. I mean, I have found it. I've tried it over the years. It's become a fruitless effort, to be honest. I gave that up. And the problem is, and I think they would be persuadable if they heard it. You know, I mean, I hope people tell people about this show because they're going to hear things that they're never going to hear. If they watch MSDNC or they watch fake news CNN, or they read the New York Times and the Washington Post and all these, you know, left-wing papers, they're not going to get the truth. You know, look at your state of Minnesota. Why isn't everybody in Minnesota up in arms that your dumb governor, Tampon Tim, who wants to put feminine products in grammar school boys' bathrooms, that Tampa and wanted to give college scholarships for free to illegal immigrants, you know, gave a pardon to a person that, you know, was convicted of raping a 10-year-old girl multiple times, an illegal immigrant. Why isn't everybody in Minnesota up in arms about that? Can you explain that?
3: It's the local media. All of a sudden, it's funny. All of a sudden, fraud has disappeared from the headlines.
1: Yeah, the Somali fraud, which was so widespread.
3: Disappeared. You know, nobody's talking about it. And we lost great talk.
1: You're making my point. I mean, you know, what scares me is people will not be informed. Rush did have a good term for it years ago. Low information voters. There are a lot of people, if they're getting, you know, passing headlines from the legacy media mob, I am telling you that they are a low information voter.
3: I agree fully. Lord, no, yeah. Listen to you 3 hours a day. I'm informed.
1: Well, that's my job. We work hard at this. We want people to be informed. And it's important that we get it out there. Dan, hang in there, my friend. Tell all your friends. You know, there's a reason I keep reading what's on the DSA website. And some people say, Hannity, you repeat yourself. And you're right. Guilty as charged. And if I say it one time or two times, and I don't say it again and again, it's not going to penetrate the consciousness of people deeply enough that my hope is that in 77 days, way before then actually, that you will be able to yourself tell your friends, your neighbors, your family, your coworkers, that, yeah, the DSA wants to eliminate the Senate, presidency, pack the courts. They want amnesty for illegals. They want to abolish borders. They want to abolish ICE. They want to end all deportation. They want to defund the Department of War. They want to eliminate cash bail. They want to abolish prisons. They want to abolish the police. They want a wealth tax. In other words, the right to steal other people's money after they paid even enough taxes. They want cradle to grave, womb to the tomb. They're promising the moon that it's going to be free. Everything's going to be free, even a guaranteed government healthy meal and a government guaranteed job and salary and daycare and health care and public ownership of corporations. That will be the end of America as we know it. Praising Fidel Castro. And by the way, it should be legal to steal. That's what they're supporting. That's what they're saying. Most of this is on their website. Appreciate the call, my friend. Bill in Florida. Bill, you're on the Sean Hannity Show. What's up, sir?
4: Sean, thanks for taking my call. I just wanted to bring up, you were talking about the near-death experiences not that long ago.
1: Yeah, we're going to drop a podcast on that soon. Why?
4: Okay, cool. Because I'm somewhat of a skeptic, but I was brought up as a Roman Catholic altar boy, the whole shebang, the Stations of the Cross, yeah. All that stuff.
1: Same here. 12 years of Catholic school, altar boy, the whole bit.
4: Yep, same here, Sean. But I just wanted to bring up the fact that the people that see these visions, you know, and I don't dispute that they see something. I know that they do. But the fact is they're not really dead, you know, in terms of like brain activity. And I know there's a thing called terminal lucidity where these people kind of awaken and they see visions of their loved ones or past pets or anything like that. And it just kind of escapes me as to that people see everything the same. And I've understood that the subconscious, what it does is it's like dreams. It catalogs and remembers everything that you do. So I think when the brain gets to that point where it is like under such stress and what they call insult, that the people see these things. And when the brain gets to that point where you start hallucinating, but I'm not completely a skeptic, but
1: what about the cases where people are clinically dead? There's no brain activity and there's no heartbeat.
4: Right. But they're revived within the time where they can still function normally. So if they let the people go, they're not going to come back and all that. And, again, Sean, it's like, I know that these people see something, but I'm just somewhat of a skeptic about it. not totally.
1: I'm not against people being skeptical of anything. I don't think the human mind is designed to even begin to comprehend the majesty of God. I just don't. You know, all I know is I think the science actually helps for me, and I believe God is science. God created the science. And the idea, let's put it this way, the idea that, you know, people that are atheists, and I've had this debate with them many times, that will say, you know, I don't believe there's a God, and I'm like, okay, well, we now have discovered through science that we have universes within universes within universes, and we keep going out and able to see further into the universe and all these universes. And then I'll say, well, where did all of that come from? How did it align so perfectly? How did, you know, our solar system become so perfect in terms of, you know, gravity and the water and the sea and the trees and the birds and the animals and humankind itself? Because to be an atheist, to me, you have to believe that something comes from nothing. Now think about it. Otherwise, where did it come from? Where did the energy come to collide to build out these universes? And to me, the only answer that's logical, is that there is a God, an all powerful being, and we're just not meant to comprehend that here. But I do believe in the Christian story of God the Father, the Son, and the Holy Spirit. That's my belief. I'm not trying to proselytize people, but I think it's absurd to think that something can come from nothing and that it all just, you know, collided in perfectly formed universes within universes within universes. It makes no sense to me. The idea of a creator, an all-powerful God, that we're not designed on this earth to understand, and that some people have experiences with that God, maybe to give us a glimpse into what the paradise that Jesus talked about is real, and the sense of well-being, and that, you know, biblically it says, you know, let not your heart be troubled, in my Father's house are many mansions, and I go to prepare a place for you, and I'll come back for you, so that where I am, you shall also be. You know, this day he says, when he's on the cross to one guy on one side of him, this day you will be with me in paradise. He says it to his apostles. So, you know, that's my belief, but I'm not going to sit here and try to convince you. But I think that people that have these experiences are meant to come back and share it with us as a means of giving us hope that this is real. And, I'm not going to sit here and tend to tell you that I think or would presume, be presumptuous to think I know the mind of God. I do not.
4: Neither do I. And I just bring that up. The thing about the near-death experiences, that you cannot really know what happens after death because you can't revive the dead people.
1: Well, they were dead for a period of time. And when I hear the stories of some people, I find very compelling. You know, 90 Minutes in Heaven is a great book. I interviewed one of the people that I'm putting on the pod is, have you ever read the book or watched the movie Heaven is Real?
4: I haven't.
1: Yeah. I would urge you to take a look at it. All right, my friend. I'm going to roll on, though. 800. Thanks, Bill. 800-941. Sean is our number. Wayne, Long Island, New York. What's up, Wayne? How's my way old stomping ground? You guys miss me over there?
5: we're good over here. I'm near where you are.
1: Okay. Well, where do you live?
5: Over near Babel.
1: Oh, I know exactly where you are.
5: Right. No, I realize that.
1: What's the name? Wall's Wharf? You ever go there?
5: Sure.
1: Oh.
5: Yep.
1: You ever go to Rothman's Steakhouse?
5: Yes. But Wall's Wharf, like a lot of stuff, it's salty, so we got to watch the salt. So we try to, you know, it's like somebody falls asleep with the salt shaker.
1: Right. We have a minute. What's on your mind? You have a minute left.
5: Okay, so Dr. Fauci, is he going back to, well, going to court, or?
1: Well, he's got three attorneys generals now that are doing criminal investigations, starting with my free state of Florida. Okay. So let's see.
6: And how about in Minnesota? Are those is the governor or this Ilhan Omar going to court or going to be questioned anymore?
1: I hope so. You know, one of the things that's so frustrating about this job is that we expose corruption on different levels, and it's a slam dunk case. At least I feel, and then nothing happens. I find that very frustrating.
6: Yeah.
1: And it happens too often. Russia collusion, the dirty dossier, Hillary Clinton's, you know, email servers. I mean, I can go on and on.
6: Yeah. And no one gets called on or goes to jail about it. You know, lower people do.
1: Just the regular folks. Yep. Good point. All right, Wayne, I got to roll, man. Appreciate your call. Thank you for being with us. 800-941-SHAWN, our number. 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
2: That's going to wrap things up for today. We have a great Hannity tonight, 9 Eastern, on the Fox News Channel. Anna Paulina Luna, Mark Penn, Reince Priebus, Vivek Ramaswamy, Dr. Drew will join us, Tommy Lahren will join us. News you'll never get from the legacy media mob. Set your DVR, 9 Eastern tonight, Hannity on Fox. We'll see you then, back here tomorrow. Thank you for making this show possible.

0: Now, we all see the rise of anti-Semitism worldwide. 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
9: Another primary night in America. I'm Ted Lindner, Fox News. Florida voters have chosen their Republican and Democratic nominees in several key races. Fox's Kristen Goodwin.
10: President Trump backed Congressman Byron Donalds, winning Florida's GOP gubernatorial primary. He'll face former U.S. Representative David Jolly in November. Jolly, a former Republican who switched parties, winning the Democratic nomination for governor. Both are vying to replace Republican Governor Ron DeSantis, who is term limited. Progressive State Representative Angie Nixon, winning the state's Democratic Senate primary. She'll take on incumbent GOP Senator Ashley Moody in November for the chance to serve out the final 2 years of former Senator Marco Rubio's term. Moody, who secured the Republican Senate nomination, was appointed to the role by Governor DeSantis when Rubio became Secretary of State last year. Kristen Goodwin, Fox News.
9: In Wyoming, Republicans have chosen State Senator Eric Barlow in a four-way primary as their nominee for governor in the race to succeed outgoing Governor Mark Gordon. He'll face Democrat Kenneth Kasner in the November general election. Wyoming Congresswoman Harriet Hageman will face Democrat and former State Representative James Byrd for the seat held by Senator Cynthia Lummis, who's retiring. In Alaska, Democrat Mary Peltola advances to the general election for the U.S. Senate. Senator Dan Sullivan advances on the Republican side. Independent Bill Hill and Republican U.S. Representative Nick Begich have advanced to the general election for Alaska's only U.S. House seat. Democrat Jonathan Kreis Tompkins advances to the general election for governor in the state of Alaska. President Trump saying on Tuesday that he's delaying 50% U.S. tariffs on $20 billion worth of Canadian imports. This after the two countries reached a last-minute deal hours before the sanctions were to go into effect. The announcement, which the president made on his social media platform, buys time for more negotiations and avoids for now another strain in already tense relations between the historic allies. 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
9: The defense team for Lindsey Clancy arguing the mom cannot be held responsible for her three children's deaths because of her mental state, but prosecutors claim that Clancy planned the killings. Psychiatrist Dr. Donald Condi responding to doubts the prosecution raises that Clancy never reported hearing voices till the day of the murders.
16: Ms. Clancy reported she was worried that her children would be taken away from her. Perhaps by the Department of Children and Families if she reported very severe symptoms.
9: Clancy claims she heard voices telling her to kill her children and herself. Clancy could face life in prison if she's convicted or could be committed to a state psychiatric hospital if the jury finds her not guilty. The United Arab Emirates says their defenses detected two ballistic missiles coming from Iran, but the IRGC is yet to claim responsibility. Fox's Jonathan Hunt with more.
17: Two ships hit and those two missiles directed at the UAE. So it shows that Iran is still ready and able to take offensive actions if it wishes to. The president, meantime, came out swinging, posting to Truth Social, quote, "There are no talks or conversations going on or scheduled with the Islamic Republic of Iran. The naval blockade remains in full force and effect. The Hormuz Strait is open and operating. All water mines have been removed or detonated."
9: U.S. Special Envoy Jared Kushner is in the Middle East as well. And the Pentagon says not to worry about dwindling munitions, maintaining that the United States is ready to defeat any threat. This despite the use of large quantities of armaments in the conflict with Iran. Spokesman Michael Duffy declaring on Tuesday that the U.S. military can defeat any threat at the time and place of our choosing. I'm Ted Lindner. This is Fox News.
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19: Timo Werner gives the Earthquakes the lead, his second goal in Major League Soccer.
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11: 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Gary McNamara and Eric Harley talk about everything from politics to social issues and news of the day. 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
9: All across America, we are Red Eye Radio. 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
21: Hi.
9: Thanks for being here.
21: Thank you.
9: You know, we talked about the polling for the Wisconsin primary, Democratic primary.
21: Mm-hmm.
9: You saw that story yesterday. A polling outfit that admitted surveys it released on the Los Angeles mayor's race and the Democratic gubernatorial primary in Wisconsin were fake and is now out of business. What business were they in? If it was fake and they sold the poll to anybody, they never... they've committed fraud.
21: Mm, yeah.
9: Median Strategies, a company that released polls indicating
5: Democratic Mayor Karen Bass of Los Angeles and Wisconsin Democratic gubernatorial candidate Francisca Hong, leading their rivals by wide margins, announced this week that the surveys were a hoax and that it has closed its doors. The fabricated polls by media strategies entered the political information ecosystem and were reported on social media by some local TV newscast and by online reporting outlets. Media Strategies was created as a short-term social experience to examine how purported polling information could enter and spread throughout the political information ecosystem without independent verification. The company posted on its website, Media Strategies has concluded its polling project that was not a polling project and will not publish additional polls. The company told Fox News the organization was not affiliated with any candidate, political action committee, or party. Media Strategies first released a poll showing Bass with a 12-point lead over the Los Angeles City Council member Rahman, a rival in the June mayoral primary and a Democrat Socialist of America member. The poll cited the responses of 560 people from Los Angeles and a 4.1 margin of error. It was completely bogus.
6: Wow.
5: Bass ended up edging Rahman by 5 points in the primary, with Republican Spencer Pratt, who was running as an independent in the Democratic-dominated city, coming in third. So there you go. Looking at the, what is this here? In Wisconsin, a Media Strategies survey indicated Hong, a state representative and a DSA member, leading Milwaukee County Executive David Crowley by 20 points ahead of last week's primary. It was largely in line with a couple of other public opinion polls that Hong had a large lead. I don't think we ever saw that one or looked at that one, even in the last five polls that we read. I did some research. I couldn't find it. I can't go back. I can't go back on my X account and find it. Maybe I can. Yeah, because I can still look at it. I just can't post on it.
6: Right.
5: My compromised, my hacked X account, by the way.
6: Right.
5: Crowley ended up defeating Hong by a razor-thin margin. But there were legitimate polls out there that had, 23, 29? Remember that?
6: Oh, yeah.
5: There were polls. I'm sorry, I said legitimate.
6: Well,
5: there were
6: polls.
5: So-called pollsters out there, but at least we know one, because one of the questions we're asking is we're looking for example, Trafalgar or whatever, to look at it and say, you were really close in the South Carolina local elections. What did they do wrong here? Well, we know one poll, what they did wrong, it was completely made up. And they have here a purported polling firm that released Milwaukee Journal Sentinel, a purported polling firm that released results in the final days of the Democratic primary for Wisconsin governor has now revealed that its survey was faked and created as a social experiment. But unlike in the Los Angeles mayoral race, the poll does not appear to have been reported widely, if at all, in Wisconsin or cited by any campaigns here. A firm called Median Strategies released a poll, Red Eye polling. That sounds good, doesn't it? Like Red Eye, that would be.
6: A new Red Eye poll.
5: A new Red Eye poll says.
6: Says the Democratic Socialists of America are bat soup crazy. 100% of respondents.
5: Eric and.
6: Which includes Dave. Only two people. Alan, you in on this?
21: Yeah.
6: Producer Alan also. Now, we just increased our number of respondents by 50%.
5: That's right, not a third. It's 50%.
6: That's right.
5: It's a great point.
6: So,
5: I had my math wrong.
6: We're growing as a pollster.
5: Yes.
6: By the second.
5: Still a small sample.
6: Still a small sample. But you cannot deny it is 100%.
5: In response to questions from the Los Angeles Times, Median acknowledged on August 17th that it was a fake operation. Median Strategies website was down for much of the morning of August 18th, and all of its social media posts have been deleted, but archive links show the website displayed a message explaining the polls were fake.
6: Yeah.
5: All previous published polling releases have been withdrawn and should not be cited or treated as genuine polling data. Median Strategies was created as a short-term social experiment examining how purported polling information. I love this. How purported polling information could enter and spread through the political information ecosystem without independent verification. Hmm. Now, the thing they should have done is said Crowley was up by 20. Because if you're in line with all the other well-known pollsters that have been out there for a while, I said well-known, maybe not accurate.
6: Yeah. Then you want to make it look like there's a need to get out. Right?
5: Yep. A spokesman for Bass's campaign told California-based news media that the poll was reported by multiple news outlets, and any bad faith attempts to influence elections should be investigated and prosecuted to the full extent of the law.
6: By the way, this, you know, social experiment, it was done as a social experiment. No, it wasn't. I don't buy that at all. This, look, so-called legitimate pollsters. We've been asking the question. If you've been doing it for so long and they're off by double digits on a regular basis, then there is something wrong with the methodology, or you're deliberately skewing the numbers.
5: Mm-hmm.
6: If you keep repeating the mistakes, then they're not mistakes. You're doing it deliberately. You want to be accurate, so you change your methodology.
5: From the Milwaukee Journal Sentinel, instead, results from State Navigate, I remember we read those, sponsored by a liberal-leaning group and news outlet, or the long-standing Marquette University Law School poll, both of which share their methodologies online, were often referenced in forecast of the Democratic primary for governor. Charles Franklin, who directs a Marquette poll, said the median poll strategy never crossed his radar or showed up on polling aggregates he follows. He's unsure if the public will ever figure out who's behind the project, if it's someone trying to influence betting markets, or even a misguided social scientist.
6: Betting markets.
5: No news about the poll, which pollsters typically send to media. The New York Times and Real Clear polling also did not seem to include the fake poll. So, and that's where we got the majority of our polling. I do remember, again, there was some X site that I can't remember who, I don't remember who it was, that had the five last polls that were done right before. I don't know if Median Strategies was in that one. The fake, here's the whole point though. The fake Median Strategies result were not

0: from the other polls in the race. Several polls showed Hong with about 40% of the vote total, which she achieved, but did not provide evidence that large numbers of undecided voters would break for Crowley, pushing him just ahead of Hong. Anthony Chergosky, a political science professor at the University of Wisconsin-La Crosse, noted the fake poll might not have broken through because it was consistent with other polls.
1: Yeah.
0: I mean, what's the social experiment if you agree with the legit polls?
1: Right.
0: The social experiment would be disagree with those pollsters. Because I don't know. Everybody's trying to figure out what's the social experiment here. That's a great point, though. Was the goal to affect the betting markets on this?
1: Well, I'd love to know. I'd love to know. There's a lot of that going on these days.
0: I mean, the thing is, you could go to the other pollsters, the pollsters that have been around for a long, long time, and you could sit there and say, see, we were completely fake and we were just as close as the other polls that were completely wrong.
1: Okay. So here would be an interesting social. If this were a social, I don't buy it for a second. It was a social experiment. My version of a social experiment in this case would have been put two fake names up, right? The Republican. Mike Wilson against the Democrat, Janet McNamara. Who would you support, right? And see, the social experiment is to see how knowledgeable people are.
0: Yeah.
1: On the election, right? The question would be, are people up to date? Are they aware of who's running? When we used completely made up names and of people who aren't in the race, and yet we had most response. And so if it came back that 80% said neither because I don't recognize those names, well, then that would be a positive response or positive outcome in this social experiment, in that at least 80%, I'd still want to talk to the 20%, but 80% were saying, no, those aren't the people running. And they're at least aware of who's running. That would be a social experiment.
0: Yeah. I don't understand. I mean, explain the social experiment part of it.
1: Right.
0: Everybody seems to be confused about it, but I do think one of the great accusations are, did they do that to affect the betting markets, and did it? I don't think it did, because all the, you know, long lasting pollsters out there even made, you know, were further off than the fake poll.
1: Right. Yeah.
0: So yeah, I don't know what the social, again, if you're looking for the reaction, would you, if you had put out that Crowley was going to win.
1: Yeah.
0: And nobody questioned you on it.
1: Yeah.
0: Or they did question you on it. I still don't know what the social experiment is.
1: Yeah. I want to know,
0: going through my mind there. I can't help you there.
1: Right. What were you trying to find out? An experiment. You're looking to find something out. You're looking to learn something. What were you looking to learn with this social experiment? I don't get it.
0: No, neither do I.
1: I don't buy it.
0: Makes no sense at all.
1: Right. Again, it would be very obvious if you use two fake names, candidates that actually don't exist, and then you got a overwhelming response, you know, by people who are clearly clueless.
0: Yeah, you have
1: the majority of people actually answered the question and

0: never, and only 20% said no. Those aren't the people running.
1: At least in your case, you would have done a poll.
0: Yeah, I would have done a poll. Right.
1: The question is bogus.
0: Yeah.
1: But you would have done a poll here. Right. They didn't even do a poll.
0: Right.
1: They just said, okay, here's what we believe it's going to be.
0: Right. You're just throwing it out. That's not a social experiment. That's fraud.
1: Yeah, I agree.
0: That's fraud. I mean, it legally may not, I don't know what the laws are. Again, was there some participation in poly markets, right? The betting, the odds, the whole thing, and money involved. I guess you'd have to investigate that. It's technically not fraud, unless I'm missing some law somewhere where you could qualify it as fraud, but to me it's fraudulent. Certainly fraudulent in nature.
1: Yeah.
0: You're lying. It's not a real poll. You didn't do a poll.
1: Right.
0: By the way, that's the cheapest way to go.
1: Yeah, you don't get in any trouble if you ask a false question and do a legit poll and then come out and say the social experiment was
0: and then you state the goal of your experiment.
1: Right.
0: We were trying to find out how many people knew who was running.
1: Yeah. Doesn't seem to be an academic experiment.
0: No. No.
1: Interesting.
0: Yeah.
1: We are Red Eye Radio.
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0: He is Eric Harley, and I'm Gary McNamara. I haven't even taken a look at the polls for the races in Florida. We will, though. We will get to that. I just thought about that. Let's examine them and how close they were, especially on the Democrat primaries.
1: Right.
0: I just want to see how close they are. We just haven't paid them as much attention to that because Florida is more of a, you know, now reliable red state.
1: But
0: it will be interesting to see. I saw that, you know, and this was again a hypothetical matchup that, Donalds was ahead of Jolly by an average of 5 in Florida.
1: All right.
0: And again, he's going to attempt, we don't buy it. You know, we don't buy that, because when he was asked about, the name of the DSA candidate for Senate, that he's campaigned with her and finds her to be energetic and active, yet he rejects it completely. You don't reject socialism, communism, and then campaign with people in your party to promote it.
1: Right, exactly. You can't do that.
0: Yeah.
1: You're not going to get away with the big tent argument.
0: No.

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19: 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Why? Because you can listen to us right after our show is over. And by the way, I did that over the weekend, too.
20: What's that?
19: Met some people, and they downloaded immediately.
20: Oh.
19: Yeah, immediately.
20: Good.
19: Over the weekend.
20: Good.
19: Oh, I tell you about how I love going into my hotel. I met a woman there, mm-hmm. and she's actually moving from Texas
20: mm-hmm.
19: to Buffalo.
20: Oh.
19: She, Texas, her life, whatever, really yeah. doesn't like the heat.
20: Mm.
19: Had a ton of things in her life and everything else, so her and her new husband wanted to get away, and they chose Buffalo.
20: All right.
19: To go and live. Here I am meeting a person. She put the granite countertops in my house.
20: Wow. What are the odds?
19: I know. It's like,
20: what are the odds?
19: It's like, what? She worked for the builder that built my house and put the granite countertops in my house.
20: That's crazy.
19: I know.
20: It's like one of my mom's nurses comes to her home. They got to talking when she first started. And my mom asked her, where'd you come from? She told her, in this small town, you probably wouldn't know it. She told her, my mom says, well, yeah, I lived there as a child. And she says, well, you know, what did you do there? I mean, there's not a hospital there. So she goes, no, I was taking care of a man. And he passed away of emphysema, COPD. She goes, well, my brother had that, my twin brother. She said, yeah, and then later I took care of his widow.
19: Wow.
20: And she had cancer. She died of cancer. She goes, well, my sister-in-law were their names? And she gave him the name. Yes. This nurse. Lived right across the street from the house that my uncle, my mom's twin brother, bought my grandmother's house when she passed, and totally, he was a great, great builder, home builder, and totally renovated it and the whole thing. And that's where they lived until they passed. And she, as a nurse, took care of them and then randomly moves about an hour and a half away and is the one taking care of my mom. It's just insane. One of those small world or fate kind of things. And for that, I mean, we're talking Texas to Buffalo, and then you just bump into each other in a, you know, in a hotel.
19: It was the lobby bar where I limit myself one glass of wine.
20: Yeah.
19: That's it. One glass of wine.
20: Now it's an 80-ounce glass, but no one's counting.
19: I can sip. Oh, see, and why a wine?
20: Yeah.
19: Because a beer, you want to drink it while it's cold, right?
20: Right.
19: So you're going to drink it. Wine, you can sip on for.
20: You can nurse it.
19: For 3 hours.
20: Yeah.
19: You know,
20: they call that nursing it.
19: Exactly.
20: Right.
19: Speaking of nursing.
20: Yeah.
19: You just, because you said that, I had to go with this.
20: Okay.
19: To mark National Breastfeeding Month, observed every August, the Maine State Breastfeeding Coalition posted an image celebrating trans lactation, two-spirit, and chest feeding. The image was posted to the coalition's Instagram page earlier in August. However, the account appears to have since been deleted. The image featured a large trans-identified male hooked up to a breast pump The male is seen holding a mug that reads, "Milk makes families."
20: Okay, so this is a biological female. Trans male?
19: I'm not sure.
20: Because if it's a biological male, that baby's going to be very hungry.
19: Yes. Now, it says the male is seen, and this is written by the post-millennial, and the post-millennial would not use the pronoun. The male is seen holding a mug that reads, "Milk makes families." The caption reads, "National Breastfeeding Month is for every family," accompanied by a trans flag emoji. "We're proud to celebrate and uplift trans lactation, chest feeding, and two-spirit families during the National Breastfeeding Month." Now, I did look up two spirits because remember we had talked about the two spirits before? And two spirits actually fits the definition of Royce White. Royce White said he's a female for basketball. It describes individuals who embody both masculine and feminine spirits.
20: Well, there you go.
19: The term combines sexual, gender, and spiritual identities representing traditional third gender or alternative social roles recognized in many indigenous cultures before European colonization.
20: Are you listening, WNBA?
19: Yes. That's why you can't argue with it. And again, the two-spirit comes from when we first saw the term, comes from also Native American. The Indian Health Services has two-spirit. They comes from, hang on a second here. Let me just get, I'm having, is widely, two-spirit identity is widely believed to be the result of supernatural intervention in the form of visions or dreams sanctioned by tribal mythology.
20: Okay.
19: Where you are both genders.
20: Hmm.
19: So basically the spirit and the floating gender is what Royce White claims he is. It's used by that, but the term also combines sexual gender, you know, for regular people, two-spirit. You know, if you're, I mean, if you're not Native American.
20: Right.
19: Not that you're not a regular person. If you're a Native American, you are.
20: Yes.
19: But yeah, so that's what it's, so that fits Royce White perfectly, who said, "Nope, I'm a female for basketball." You're allowed to have two spirits.
20: And they can't say no.
19: No, they can't say no. Which is why they're screaming, "Don't talk about it anymore. Just stop talking. It's not important. Stop talking about it.
20: We just wanted to wear the t-shirt and look like a hero. Right. We just wanted to say things and pretend we were advocates."
19: Yes, exactly. But you're not.
20: No, you're not.
19: Now your intentions for your gender matter, apparently. But they can't matter. Your intentions can't matter, which is why this isn't important. Why are they making a big deal of it? Nobody's talking about it. It's not that big of a deal. You brought it up.
20: Hmm?
19: He's responding.
20: Yeah. And you don't get to make the rules.
19: So the one thing when I was up in New York,
20: mm-hmm.
19: I think the high was 81. At night, it went down into the 50s.
20: Yeah.
19: Come back here. Oh, man.
20: We're not getting below 81 at night.
19: I know. I think we made 108 in my town yesterday.
20: Yeah.
19: And they're supposed to be like 109. Could be 109, 110 this weekend.
20: Mm-hmm.
19: Funniest thing is, when it was its hottest yesterday, I jumped in the pool very quickly.
20: Yeah.
19: Just swam a couple of laps. Again, it was like 4 o'clock, so the sun isn't right down on it, but I'm not attempting to, I want to make it clear. I didn't go in the pool in the sun. My goal is not to assimilate to the tanning culture. I simply wanted to swim a couple of laps. I was not like Francisco Hong. I was not trying to assimilate to somebody else's skin color, even a skin color that might be mine if I'm out in the sun longer.
20: Yeah, well.
19: But it brought up how important air conditioning is because I thought about this. People ask, what's your definition of rich? And I knew what it was when I was younger, when I was a teenager, when I had no money at all, no money at all. And it was one thing, basically, initially. Now it's two things. The first one is I can do any car repair on my car and not go into debt.
20: Oh, yeah, right.
19: And number two, I can ensure that every May or June, I get a complete workover or maintenance done on the air conditioner and check everything so I can have full confidence and no worries at all that the air conditioning will work in August. And why is that important? And by the way, thank you, Willis Carrier from Buffalo, New York, for inventing air conditioning.
20: I have two of his units.
19: But the reason I bring this up, Wall Street Journal editorial. The economic case for European air conditioning: productivity plummets when workers without AC suffer from heat stress. I did not know this. Listen to this. Europe is sweltering again through one heat wave after another this summer. And as I say, the rejection of air conditioning comes at an economic cost. Productivity suffers along with the workforce. Many European offices and apartment buildings were designed to retain heat, and air conditioning penetration averages 19% compared with some 90% in the United States, according to a report this year by Alliance Research, an arm of the insurance company. One result, even indoor workers are not insulated from the misery. The economic consequences extend beyond discomfort. Heat stress hurts workers' sleep, cognitive function, decision-making, and performance, the report says. Alliance estimates workers' hourly output declines by $1.30 for every degree between 30 and 35 Celsius, 85 and 95 degrees Fahrenheit. That makes European businesses less profitable and less competitive. Alliance examined productivity during unusually hot years, and it concludes that heat waves cost between 0.3 and 0.5% of European GDP overall, and more than 1% of GDP in heat-prone southern regions. This translates to lower tax revenue, too. That's especially bad news for France, where heat stress could worsen an already high expected fiscal deficit, the report warns. This is fascinating.
20: Yeah.
19: Europe will face economic cost related to warming, even if ambitious climate migration goals are met, says a report last year from Assessing Climate Change Risks in Europe, a European Union-funded research effort. But the continent can reduce the harm by better adapting. The study found that broader AC adoption could have huge economic benefits of 46 to 69 billion by 2050. An important co-benefit would be fewer heat related fatalities. So there you go.
20: Yeah. I mean, it really is about health, especially you talk about it. If you've lived in the South long enough, you understand that during this time of year, you see all types of reports of, all right, and on the news you'll see it, check on your elderly neighbors quite often. Because if you're on a fixed income, you may not be able to afford air conditioning. If you live in an older house, your air conditioning may not work. If you have it, may not work as it needs to. And well, so you want to check on people. And then, of course, there's the, all right, here are the cooling centers that are open during the day. If you need to go to a place with air conditioning, it's about health. It's not just about comfort.
19: Well, you die.
20: You know, for me, I had to learn to work on my ACs, for a couple of reasons. I'm an on again, off again landlord, but beyond that, I wanted to be able to do that if it happened and I couldn't get a guy out to fix my AC. There are a couple of things I can't do, but most things I can do on AC units now. And I had to learn that.
19: We are Red Eye Radio.
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19: Radio. He's Eric Carlin. I'm Gary McNamara. Just really interesting yesterday. We were talking about air conditioning, and I went and jumped in the pool late yesterday afternoon. And so I jump in. I don't know what my water is right now, but we've been at, you know, between like, what, 103 and 107 or 108 the last week.
20: Yeah.
19: And so the pool temperature starts going up. The hottest my pool's ever gotten was 101 a few years ago.
20: Yeah,
19: the pool water got to be, it's only 5 feet deep,
20: right.
19: 101.
20: Right.
19: So it's got to be in the 90s right now. So I go out, sun's out, probably like 107, 108, and didn't stay out long. I mean, it's covered where I walk out. I just jump in the pool and it feels cool instantaneously. And then swam a couple laps, got up, stood up. I got the chills because the air is so dry. The water's evaporating from me, and I got cold.
20: Yeah. That's a good thing.
19: How the hell can I be cold with water in the 90s and 107 outside? Mm. But I was.
20: Evaporative cooling.
19: Yeah,
20: there you have it.
19: Exactly.
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4: Results are in. I'm Sue Guzman, Fox News. And Florida's race for governor has officially been set. Here's Fox's Kristen Goodwin.
12: Congressman Byron Donalds winning Florida's GOP gubernatorial primary.
13: My administration will be guided by three pillars: making Florida accountable, achievable, and most of all, affordable.
12: Donalds, who is backed by President Trump, defeating challengers, including Florida Lieutenant Governor Jay Collins. He'll face former Representative David Jolly in November.
14: Voters are desperate for change. We are believing in each other. Folks, I am begging you right now, believe in something better.
12: Jolly, a former Republican, defeating several challengers to secure the Democratic nomination for governor. The two are hoping to succeed term-limited GOP Governor Ron DeSantis. Kristen Goodwin, Fox News.
4: In Wyoming, Republicans have chosen State Senator Eric Barlow in a four-way primary as their nominee for governor in the race to succeed outgoing Governor Mark Gordon. Face Democrat Kenneth Kastner in the November general election. Wyoming congressional candidate Trump-backed Harriet Hageman is going to face Democrat and former State Representative James Byrd for the seat held by Senator Cynthia Lummis, who's retiring. In Alaska, Democrat Mary Peltola has advanced to the general election for the U.S. Senate with Dan Sullivan on the Republican side. Independent Bill Hill and Republican U.S. Representative Nick Begich III have advanced to the general election for Alaska's only U.S. House seat, while Democrats Jonathan Kreis-Tompkins and Tom Begich advanced to the general election for governor in Alaska. And the United States and Canada have reached a last-minute deal now to delay planned 50% tariffs on Canadian imports. President Trump says the move buys some time for more negotiations. 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
4: Mixed signals coming from the White House on the status of talks between the U.S. and Iran.
38: President Trump has announced there are no talks or conversations going on or scheduled with the Islamic Republic of Iran. The naval blockade remains in full force and effect. The Hormuz Strait is open and operating. All water mines have been removed or detonated. That is very different than this from the envoy Jared Kushner.
39: The conversations between the U.S. government and different areas of the Iranian government at all areas is probably more robust than it's maybe ever been.
4: Fox.
38: From Monday to Tuesday, we've gone from the most robust talks that there have ever been to all the talks are off until further notice.
4: Fox's Peter Ducey. White House officials say there's no contradiction between what the president says and Jared Kushner has said about the negotiations. Planned makeover of an historic building in Washington can proceed for now. Fox's Lisa Lacerra has the latest.
40: A federal judge has ruled paint tests on the 19th century Eisenhower Executive Office Building, which sits next to the White House, can go ahead. President Trump has suggested suggested the building be painted as part of his effort to renovate and beautify the nation's capital. The proposed paint job has alarmed preservationists, architects, historians, and others who say granite is not meant to be painted and the paint could trap moisture and degrade the stone. But the judge ruling the plaintiffs, which include cultural preservationist groups, had not shown the minimal paint test plan would cause irreparable harm. They had sought a temporary injunction and a restraining order to stop the Trump administration from conducting the tests and other work on the building. Lee Silicera, Fox News.
4: Madonna leading the 2026 MTV Video Music Award nominations. She's up for 11 awards. Taylor Swift with the second most nominations, 9. If she takes home even one award, she'll become the most awarded artist in VMA history. VMAs will be handed out Sunday, September 27th in Los Angeles. I'm Sue Guzman. This is Fox News.
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15: It's Red Eye Radio. Gary McNamara and Eric Hurley talk about everything from politics to social issues and news of the day. Whether you're up late or you're just starting your day, welcome to the show from the Relief Factor Studios. 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
7: All across America, we are Red Eye Radio. He is Eric Hurley and I'm Gary McNamara. Welcome and good morning. Thanks so much for being here this morning.
8: Yeah, thank you very much.
7: How's everybody doing?
8: Mr. Crypto King over here.
7: I put in, now you, just in case people are just tuning in for the first time on this one, we talked about it yesterday, my X account was hacked. I don't have any idea why. You know, the thing that I never got, you know, when you log on from anywhere else, you get the notification from Twitter?
8: Right, yeah.
7: I got nothing. Mm. I got no notification that somebody was logging in from a different internet site.
8: Yeah.
7: Never got anything.
8: Or that
7: I was logging in from right. anywhere else.
8: Right.
7: That never appeared anywhere. So, yesterday I put in a thing, to X or 36 hours ago that I've been hacked. I've heard nothing since. You yesterday, I know, put in that, you know, there was somebody impersonating me. And I put in a second, request, hey, I've been hacked, and they said we have it, we're working on it.
8: Right.
7: So that's what I got right now. So if you go to my X page and you see there's two posts on crypto that what was the one? I've made $117,000. Yesterday I got a car. I got a Range Rover from my crypto, and today I'm not sure what it is.
8: It's along those lines. I'll let's see if I can find it here. I'm gonna start following you on social media closer so I can keep up with all the where is it? There it is. All right. Yeah, your crypto portfolio is just
7: going through the
8: banging.
7: Roof.
8: It's
7: And you know me.
8: Yeah.
7: I'm the kind of person that puts my financial information of how I'm doing on investments on X.
8: This one is more nefarious. This being the second one, which was posted yesterday afternoon. No, Tuesday afternoon. I used to be a crypto trading skeptic, mm-hmm. which applies to you because you still are.
7: Yeah.
8: But everything changed when I met this Coach Becca, an expert trader who, I spelled traitor wrong, a trader who showed me the ropes. I'm excited to share that I've just received my second payout of $117,600, which was credited directly to my bank account. Wait a minute. In just 2 hours, have you checked your bank account? Because what if this actually is a Coach Becca and she had some of your access to some of your money, you know, like hacking one of your accounts and then increased it by, what is it? $117,600. You might want to log on. She might be doing you righteous. She might be actually making you wealthier. And then you could just let this thing roll. I forget the stand-up comedian who said, I was a victim of identity theft. But after it happened, my credit score started to go up, so I'm letting it ride.
7: But I know. I have seen no increase in any of my accounts.
8: No? Okay.
7: No,
8: well,
7: zero.
8: Keep looking, because it might happen.
7: Oh, you know what I did do, though? I don't know if it went through or not. I tried to put in a community note.
8: Oh, okay.
7: Stating, this is not me. I've been hacked. This is not me.
8: Right.
7: That hasn't appeared yet. I don't know how long community notes take to go in.
8: Yeah.
7: Now, I didn't quote a source. The source is me.
8: Yeah. The hacker has turned off comments. Or yes. X has turned off comments, but you can actually retweet or repost the comment.
7: Yeah.
8: So that would also be like commenting if you do it and actually add a comment to it.
7: Do they have their own bots that redo that though?
8: That what? Repost it?
7: That repost it?
8: It doesn't show it's been reposted.
7: Oh, okay.
8: Yesterday.
7: Okay.
8: Yesterday. The latest one. The yesterday's did. I don't know who reposted it. Oh, wait a minute. Oh, no. I'm sorry. That wasn't yesterday. That was an actual real post from you from a few days ago. That was your last real post, actually.
7: Okay.
8: Yeah. There were 23 likes on the first one. There are no likes on this other one.
7: Okay.
8: It's reached, a lot of the likes, 295 people.
7: Yeah. A lot of the likes came after I mentioned it.
8: Yeah, some of the listeners reached out to me and said, hey, I've also reported this as bogus.
7: Oh, good. Thank you so much.
8: So thank you to those listeners.
7: Yeah, thank you so much.
8: We definitely want to say that.
7: Yeah.
8: David was one of them. So thank you, David, for doing that. We appreciate that.
7: Anybody who knows me would look at that. Anybody who knows me or listens to me would look at that and go, what the hell's going on with him?
8: Well, you know, what's interesting is there are some media personalities and a couple of them on the right who have kind of gone out on their own who do have deals with like Amazon. And what they do is they'll post a commercial basically. Hey, this sale is going on Amazon. You should check it out. And so I forget what they call that, but they get a portion of each sale that comes from someone using that link. They essentially become an Amazon affiliate and it helps them to make a little money on the side. I forget who it was, but she posts every once in a while, it'll come up. And then if you buy from clicking through with that link, then she makes a percentage and I'm like, okay, I don't really have a problem with that. I mean, I know it's a commercial. I know her account wasn't hacked. I know why she's doing it. Because a lot of people, if you're out of work and you're in the media, you're going to do, you know, just about anything and everything to try and build your following. And a lot of YouTubers do that. You know, hey, I've got my link to all the stuff I used in this video. By the way, if you use those links, to go to Amazon, I make money off of that. So you should know that. So they basically are an Amazon affiliate.
7: I'm waiting for corporate to get back to me saying, are you making money using your identity as a radio talk show host for us and we're not getting a cut?
8: Yeah, right.
7: I'm waiting for that to come from corporate. You know, it's like, where's it? This is, Cryptola.
8: Yeah. Well, I recently sold a guitar and said a celebrity once played this guitar, an unnamed celebrity once played this guitar. And of course, it's me. And I'm an unnamed celebrity because number one, I won't name myself and also put the word celebrity next to it. So No, I didn't do that.
7: I was trying to compare mine to payola.
8: Right.
7: Right. That I'm advertising using my imagery, of this show.
8: Mm-hmm.
7: And, you know, so if I post it on social, because that is my Gary at Red Eye is, you know, that is basically a, you know, it is personal. The company didn't approve it. I just went on myself. But the fact that I use Red Eye to me would indicate I'm using the imagery from the show on that site. So I would never post anything where I'm making money off of that, unless it was an official sponsor of the show and the company.
8: Yeah. I don't know. There's a fine line there, I guess.
7: Yeah. I'm just saying I wouldn't take the chance.
8: Yeah. Yeah. I've made money off of my social media before. I don't consider using my real name. I use my real name on the air. So it's, you know, all my accounts are my personal accounts.
7: Well, yeah,
8: I couldn't do it through Red Eye.
7: Well, if it's a personal account where you're doing something else, right. But
8: my ex account is my personal account. So yeah.
7: Yeah. I mean, me using Red Eye is, you know,
8: in
7: my mind, and probably it's more of a moral thing than a legal.
8: Hopefully, well, it works out based on your advice. You know, I got it from your page.
7: Just so everybody knows, if you go to at Gary Red Eye One and you see two posts on there from crypto, I have been hacked. So,
8: well,
7: X tells me that they're working on it.
8: Yeah. And I'm really hoping this is not, like a North Korea thing where they have to shut down the account altogether and you have to start a new one.
7: I'm going to guess I'm expecting that to happen.
8: I don't see any other way around it.
7: Yeah. I'm expecting that to happen, that they just shut it down completely and I have to, open up my, my,

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0: Shamrock.
1: Yeah. Yeah.
0: Hey, I did post that. I wanted to post that on, actually yesterday, I posted on Facebook. There was a thing that came up about, Peter Magadino, who was in the mob. And I've told the story of calling him.
1: Oh, yeah.
0: When I was an 18-year-old bill collector. And, Stefano Magadino was his father. People remember the Appalachia meeting, you know, back, what was it, late 50s, early 60s? I forgot exactly when that was here.
1: What started the crumbling, basically.
0: Yeah.
1: Gave the feds so much ammunition against the five families. It was such a horrible idea.
0: Yeah. And so I posted that on there, and, the producer director, lead actor of the independent mockumentary that I'm in, Mark Rios, I actually told him the reason I became Shamrock, the backstory is that I was, and it came from that incident that I was run out of Buffalo and went to New York City, and the mob boss there, you know, took in me as an Irish mobster because I earned money. He didn't care.
1: Right.
0: He had no prejudices whatsoever. All he cared about is that you made money. Now, he would have a prejudice against you if you wronged him. You know, he'd whack you, but.
1: Right. That's not prejudice. That's just doing business.
0: Right. Other than he was a non-racist murderer.
1: Right.
0: Yeah. So, I mean, there was morality involved.
1: It's nothing personal.
0: Right. Nothing. Exactly. Strictly business.
1: Strictly business.
0: But it was so funny because when I saw that yesterday, I said, okay, I got to put that out. You know, and a lot of people have commented. They went, whoa, really? I'll never forget that call the first time. Okay, yeah, you've got to call Peter Magadino. His line of credit is down, and he died in 76.
1: Mm-hmm.
0: So I think of 74 when I called him.
1: Of natural causes, of course.
0: But yeah, it was heart attack.
1: Uh-huh.
0: He died of a heart attack.
1: That's what it looks like anyway.
0: 59.
1: Yeah.
0: He was 59 years old.
1: That's pretty young for a heart attack.
0: Yeah. I remember calling him though, and he was furious. You know, he was great to me.
1: Maybe you gave him the heart attack.
0: I might have. He was great to me. No, his accountant did. But I had to call him twice.
1: Mm-hmm.
0: The first time I, you know, called him, he was just furious at the accountant.
1: Yeah.
0: The second time, more furious at the accountant. And as I put on two different posts, because I responded to the actual post as a comment, and then I posted it on my page, I actually did look in the local newspapers, in the Niagara Falls Gazette and the Buffalo News at that time. I would just scan it to make sure that the accountant's name did not appear as a news item.
2: Hey, it's a very complicated situation, Mr. McInerney. Listen, I'm going to talk to my accountant. Trust me, there will not be a problem going forward.
0: So, with all the primaries yesterday, And there's actually some big news because in the Senate, when you look at the Senate in Florida, that was actually the big news, is that Alexander Vindman, what a scumbag he is, raised over $16.5 million and was defeated by the DSA candidate.
1: Yeah.
0: 56-44 in Florida.
1: Yeah.
0: And the point was like, you know, Democrats are even crazy in Florida.
1: Yeah. Yeah.
0: But I thought the big news, because I had no idea. I had no idea that Alan Grayson was running again for political office.
1: Yeah, I was telling you over the weekend, I was having the conversation about Alan Grayson, with my dad over the weekend. It goes back years about how he railed against, because at the time, what the Democrats called the Bush tax cuts for the rich were going to be extended. And it was late 2012, I think. No, it would have been late 2000. Yeah, it would have been 2012 because it was the Bush tax cuts that started during Bush. I think it was 2012. Anyway, we railed against everything he said that he was, look at all the things that they could buy. And then we talked about how many jobs are created by the things they buy and the wealth that they create by creating jobs. But anyway, I had no idea.
0: Yeah.
1: That he was running.
0: Yeah. Mr. Gray Poupon.
1: Yeah.
0: Is, you know, he lost.
1: That was one of the things he railed about, saying they look at all the different jars of how many jars of Gray Poupon they can, with their tax cut savings.
0: Right.
1: That they could buy. And we said, okay, let's break down. We basically emulated the economy of a pencil from
0: Milton Friedman.
1: And you break down all the pieces.

0: spices and everything that goes into a jar of Grey Poupon and what it requires and the long chain of events and industries that have to come together to make one jar.
1: He lost, though.
0: And he lost.
1: Yep.
0: Yeah.
1: But I just like, wow, he's even around anymore. He's even,
0: I had no idea.
1: Yeah.
0: I had no idea.
1: And the point of Vindman losing is, the fact that it's not just enough to be anti-Trump. I think what you've got, the Democrat Socialist America, they've got their radical crazy agenda and they could care less about prosecuting Trump. They want their agenda in and they look at it and go, you guys just went after Trump and he won again.
0: Right.
1: Ignore him. Just promote, the fact that, you know, socialism, communism is the way to go.
0: Yeah.
1: And let's actually see if we can win on these issues.
0: Right.
1: They've got more support than I ever thought they'd have in the United States.
0: Hey, they won a couple of elections.
1: We are Red Eye Radio.
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0: He is Eric Harley, and I'm Gary McNamara. Welcome and good morning. What was I looking for here? Did I save it? I'll get it coming up probably in the bottom of the hour.
1: Okay. Hmm. All right.
0: Oh, here it is. Okay. Mm-hmm. This is the panel on CNN yesterday.
1: Okay.
0: And
1: right.
0: Noah Rothman talking about what we just talked about. What's going on in Florida okay. with the Senate race?
2: Yeah. I can't believe we're all dancing around the news tonight. This is not a Republican story tonight. The story tonight is the DSA overcoming the establishment Democrat.
3: We're not dancing around it, but
2: overcoming
3: I appreciate the pivot.
2: Spending advantage and sacrificing what could have been a competitive seat. This is a sacrifice. There's two things I wouldn't want to be as a Florida statewide candidate: anti-Israel and communist curious. And that's exactly what Democrats voted for in the Senate tonight. They basically took this race off the board for themselves.
3: It is
0: communist curious.
1: Communist curious.
0: Okay.
1: All right.
0: Wow.
1: All right. I guess we're going to hear more of that.

0: East.
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18: And we are Red Eye Radio. He is Eric Harley, and I'm Gary McNamara. 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
18: Two things that hit me yesterday from the primaries, in the statewide offices in Florida, all the Republicans did great. Byron Donalds pulling in 48%. A lot of criticism from conservatives on that, saying that Donald Trump should have endorsed someone else, whatever. I mean, I'm giving you a number of social media posts that I saw. And the 48% was like, okay, should he still win? Yeah. But that is a concern of whether he actually holds and can have the same impact as a DeSantis, as governor. And the other thing, which was really not a primary, but it was the debate in South Carolina where Lindsey Graham's sister, when asked about Taiwan, said, well, I have to be honest, I really don't know anything about foreign policy.
19: Well,
18: my God,
19: you cannot say that on a debate stage. And it's, it's you look like what's his name? Was it Gary Johnson not knowing anything about Syria when he was asked in the media? It wasn't a debate stage, but same thing. You basically cannot say things like that because. What you don't want at the end of the day is for her to look like a different kind of rhino, which in this case stands for replacement in name only.
18: Yeah.
19: And that's a problem. Look, there's this sentiment, right? And after the unexpected death of Lindsey Graham, that you want somebody who can carry his torch. And it's not unusual at all for a family member or a spouse or someone very close to them to carry that on politically. Mary Bono is one example. But the question is, how involved is that person as a candidate? And that's what the vetting process is like and all about. And while this is kind of a shortened vetting process, it is, again, very important. In fact, it's going to be more crucial that things like this or whatever it is, any questions be answered very quickly and answering any question about that. Because if you're going to do the job, then there should have been, I don't know what you do in terms of learning more about being able to answer questions on any geopolitical question whatsoever, knowing who her brother was, knowing how involved he was literally till the last day of his life when it comes to international affairs, just coming home from Ukraine. Those things matter. And in preparation for this, I would say whoever her campaign manager is, there should have been some studying going on, some cramming, as college students say. And you do that to no end to get caught up. Now, the question is, even if you do that, is she really at the point of being prepared? That's what this is all about. And does the one answer make her a bad candidate? Not necessarily, but it is clear that she's not replacing her brother.
18: Here it is, the quote. She was asked about South Carolina Senate debate if Taiwan and South China Sea are national security issues for the United States. Quote, I'm just going to be honest here. I'm not that informed on national security. So, but I do support the military, end of quote. It wasn't just on that. It was, I'm not that informed on national security. So, but I do support the military, end of quote.
19: Well, and there's another thing too. I don't like it when you hear a blah, blah answer, but a blah, blah answer would have been better. There are many concerns about what's going on in the South China Sea. I leave that to the commander in chief. While I am looking to fill my brother's seat, I won't pretend to be my brother when it comes to the great experience that he had. But I do support this president when it comes to international affairs, national defense. And that is something that I have always felt strongly about. And of course, always supported my brother in that regard. Now, again, it's a blah, blah answer. You're not getting a direct answer. And she probably would have been grilled a second time on it.
18: Yeah, but this
19: is when you say, I don't know.
18: But this is kindergarten stuff for national security.
19: Yes. No, it's a very basic.
18: Is the South China Sea and Taiwan important national security issues for the United States? Yes. We need to keep the expansion of China out there. Here's what China wishes to do. You should have a basic understanding, at least, to say, as a, you know, as a conservative who wishes the reason that you're running is not because of you.
19: Mm-hmm.
18: It's because the Republican Party believes you will mirror the strengths of your brother. Otherwise, as the Bobs, said, about, oh, I can't think, it wasn't, was it Milton? It was the other guy. You're useless.
19: Mm-hmm. Mm-hmm. Well, because especially when it comes to Taiwan, one of China in general. Look, we must keep our eye on the ball. There are, right now, we're juggling, a number of things. Iran, the whole thing with Ukraine and what's going on with Russia. Always having to keep an eye on Putin, North Korea. But when it comes to China, they're a great threat in many, many ways. And when it comes to Taiwan, one of my great concerns would be some of the aircraft that they have been putting on display, some of the new aircraft that they've been putting on display, which is clearly a show of power. And they seem to be hell-bent on taking Taiwan, and if it is indeed true that they have told the U.S. to stay out of it if we go after Taiwan, there's a great concern there by me, and that would be my concern as senator for this great state. That's off the top of my head. We cannot discount China and people shouldn't just think of them as a sometimes on-again, off-again friend or trade partner. They are a great threat. That will always be a priority. And I support the president, this president, in what he's doing now, and I would support him being tough on that situation when it comes to Taiwan in 2028, because if I take this seat, then it's going to go through into the next presidency, whoever that is, and I hope it's a Republican, then I would say the same focus needs to be in play, and the commander-in-chief obviously has the say-so on that, but there will be great concern by me, and I will voice that at every turn, again, off the top of my head.
18: That's just keeping up with the news.
19: That has nothing to do with her being the sister of Lindsey Graham.
18: But when you're a Senate candidate, you know, again, you know, looking at us off the top of our head is not somebody like her who really hasn't been involved in politics coming off the top of her head. She needs to understand what her brother was, you know, what her brother was about. She needs to have a history. You know, you're just not, there are normal people walking around that have no idea about anything. We know, we talk about the ignorance of the country on economics, foreign relations, the true nature of radical Islam, communism. It's something that you and I have studied for the last half century. And so us, the top of their heads, I expect out of her is that you actually have opinions on this because you wish to be a senator. You shouldn't have to be brought up to speed on things of national issues.
19: If you're running for the Senate
18: of the United States, especially when you wish to promote the image of your brother, or that's what got you serving out his term right now, is the imagery that you're going to be like your brother. And you go, I don't know anything that my brother was an expert on. I know nothing about.
19: Mm-hmm.
18: Can't do that.
19: No, you can't. And that was my whole point. If saying what I said off the top of my head is just keeping up with the news, being interested enough to know what's going on internationally. It has nothing to do with her relationship to her brother. It has nothing to do whether she's ever served or not. It's what do you believe? What are your convictions?
18: Yeah, but basically she's saying, I have no knowledge on anything of national security.
19: I know.
18: I mean,
19: you can't do that.
18: You
19: can't get anywhere close to that.
18: It's so incredibly of such an incredible bad answer.
19: That's why I said if a blah, blah, blah answer would have been better than that. That's catastrophic to a campaign.
18: Or attack the opposition.
19: Yeah.
18: Never state that you don't have a clue. Just attack the opposition.
19: Well, yeah, exactly.
18: Democrats do it all the time. What do you think about this?
19: Sure.
18: Well, that's not the question. The question is what they think about this.
19: let me answer that question with a question.
18: Oh.
19: No, but it's, you know, again, the whole off the top of my head thing is about just being up to speed as a person with convictions. That's the whole test here. The test, because when she was chosen to finish out this term, that's one thing. That's an emotional, okay, she's going to fill that seat. She's going to support the president's agenda. If you're going to actually get in the game officially and stay in it long term, and that is your effort, you have to prove yourself on a debate stage, and it has to be with conviction. She doesn't have to be her brother. Or her brother's sister to do this. She just has to have someone with strong convictions and be able to articulate them at any point, because that's where we are today. If you're not like that, if you can't do that on the fly, then politically, you're going to suffer for it.
18: Republicans cannot be clueless. It's the brand of Democrats to be clueless. Yeah. And the more clueless you are, the more popular you are with Democrats. You can't on the Republican side.
19: Nope.
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0: Satellite Radio. He is Eric Carlin, and I'm Gary McNamara. Welcome and good morning. We talked earlier about Alan Grayson actually running again. Golly, and I just, how long ago were we, when was the Greg Poupon thing?
1: I think that was the...
0: Who was in office? Who was president?
1: That would have been Obama, if I'm correct, that it was at the end of 2012, but it was the Bush, what they called it, the Bush tax cuts for the rich, that Republicans in Congress wanted to keep them going. And, yeah. And it was, I want to say December 2012. We'd have to go look that up. But that would have been Obama years.
0: Okay.
1: Yeah.
0: It seems so long ago.
1: I know.
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10: Results from primary night. I'm Ted Lindner, Fox News. Florida voters choosing their Republican and Democratic nominees in several key races Tuesday. Fox's Kristen Goodwin.
11: President Trump backed Congressman Byron Donalds, winning Florida's GOP gubernatorial primary. He'll face former U.S. Representative David Jolly in November. Jolly, a former Republican who switched parties, winning the Democratic nomination for governor. Both are vying to replace Republican Governor Ron DeSantis, who is term limited. Progressive State Representative Angie Nixon winning the state's Democratic Senate primary. She'll take on incumbent GOP Senator Ashley Moody in November for the chance to serve out the final 2 years of former Senator Marco Rubio's term. Moody, who secured the Republican Senate nomination, was appointed to the role by Governor DeSantis when Rubio became Secretary of State last year. Kristen Goodwin, Fox News.
10: Voting happening in Wyoming and Alaska as well on Tuesday. In Wyoming, Republicans choosing State Senator Eric Barlow in a four-way primary as their nominee for governor in the race to succeed outgoing Governor Mark Gordon. He'll face Democrat Kenneth Kasner in the November general election. Wyoming Congresswoman Harriet Hageman will face Democrat and former State Representative James Byrd for the seat held by Senator Cynthia Lummis, who's retiring. In Alaska, Democrat Mary Peltola advancing in the general election for the U.S. Senate, and Senator Dan Sullivan advancing on the Republican side. Independent Bill Hill and Republican U.S. Representative Nick Begich have advanced to the general election for Alaska's only U.S. House seat. And President Trump saying Tuesday he was delaying the 50% U.S. tariffs on $20 billion worth of Canadian imports. This after the two countries reached a last-minute deal hours before the sanctions were to go into effect. The announcement, which the president made on his social media platform, buys time for negotiations and avoids, for now, another strain in already tense relations between the historic allies of the U.S. and Canada. 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
10: The defense team for Lindsey Clancy is arguing that the mom cannot be held responsible for her three children's deaths because of her mental state, but prosecutors claim that Clancy planned the killings. Psychiatric doctor Donald Condi responding to doubts the prosecution raises that Clancy never reported hearing voices until the day of the murders.
15: Ms. Clancy reported she was worried that her children would be taken away from her, perhaps by the Department of Children and Families, if she reported very severe symptoms.
10: Clancy claims she heard voices telling her to kill her children and herself. Clancy could face life in prison if she's convicted, or could be committed to a state psychiatric hospital if the jury finds her not guilty. The United Arab Emirates saying their defenses detected two ballistic missiles coming from Iran, but the IRGC has yet to claim responsibility. Fox's Jonathan Hunt.
16: Two ships hit and those two missiles directed at the UAE. So it shows that Iran is still ready and able to take offensive actions if it wishes to. The president, meantime, came out swinging, posting to Truth Social, quote, "There are no talks or conversations going on or scheduled with the Islamic Republic of Iran. The naval blockade remains in full force and effect. The Hormuz Strait is open and operating. All water mines have been removed or detonated."
10: U.S. Special Envoy Jared Kushner in the Middle East as well. And the Pentagon says not to worry about dwindling munitions, maintaining the U.S. is ready to defeat any threat. This despite the use of large quantities of armaments in the conflict with Iran. Spokesman Michael Duffy declaring the U.S. military can defeat any threat at the time and place of our choosing. I'm Ted Lindner. This is Fox News.
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3: is Red Eye Radio. Gary McNamara and Eric Harley talk about everything from politics to social issues and news of the day. Whether you're up late or you're just starting your day, welcome to the show. 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
0: All across America, we are Red Eye Radio, and he is Eric Harley, and I'm Gary McNamara. Welcome and good morning. Thanks so much for being here.
1: Thank you.
0: All right. So do I have everything lined up here? What happened to the other one that I had? I thought I had another.
1: By the way, to answer your earlier question, the Alan Grayson thing was late 2010. He had already lost his election, re-election bid, and it was November he did it. November, he also did it again in December on that whole Grey Poupon thing. And then he came back and won

0: his race in 2012, but he was kind of his, he was a lame duck basically at the time. He was talking about all that, but what the wealthy can do because they're receiving tax cuts. These were what they called the Bush tax cuts for the rich, and they were up for extension at that point. So,
1: all right, so here we go. State of Florida yesterday, the primary. Ashley Moody, after again the incumbent senator, Republican, had to say this about the DSA, because it was really interesting, because the Senate, you have a far left radical loyalist DSA woman, and in governor for the Democrats you have David Jolly, who, you hear what he had to say, completely rejects the DSA and socialism. So the voters went out on a statewide race and voted for a whacked out, completely whacked out DSA loyalist for Senate, and David Jolly, the former Republican, never Trumper, who left the Republican Party and went to the Democrats, who so far in what he has said is the most outspoken person rejecting socialism out there. But here's Ashley Moody talking about her candidate.
2: And on one side,
1: her opposition candidate.
2: You will have a candidate that stood up for the state in the face of government crackdown, big government, called out Washington, held them to account, has pressed for accountability when they overreached their power and lied to the American people. Always stood for independent and American rights. And you're going to have one side that I'm going to be up against that wants to, and the platform says, defund the police, don't fund our military, open up the border, non-citizen voting. I could go on and on.
1: By the way, go on and on.
3: Yep.
1: Go ahead. Go. Don't stop. Don't. This is what Republicans do. Don't stop. Pound the issues over and over again.
3: Yeah.
1: Don't say, here's a few of them, and I could go on and on. Go on and on. Jeez, do they?
0: Well, that's a blah, blah, blah answer.
1: Yeah.
0: No, that's a yada, yada, yada answer.
1: Yeah.
0: They want to do all these things. Yada, yada, yada. Well, no, tell them everything they want to do.
1: I just had to stop there. Let's continue.
2: I'm sure the law enforcement men and women that are here with us tonight love the position they have on abolishing prisons and releasing criminals into our communities. We're not making this stuff up. In the state of Florida, who stood strong in the face of big government, you have now a Democratic Party that has put up as their nominee a self-proclaimed socialist who runs a bookstore called the Resistance Cafe. I am not making this up. This is not some made-up fiction TV story. This is the election that will take place in this free state of Florida this November. That is who the Democrats are running, because that is who they are as a party. And so tonight, I am grateful for every person that put their name on the Republican ballot and put yourself forward to serve your fellow Floridians. Thank you for that. But I am also speaking to everyone watching tonight across the state of Florida. And I don't care if you are a Republican, an independent, or a Democrat. This election is so much more than voting for a person for the United States Senate. This is about voting for the future of this country. Will this country remain true to the ideals that our founding fathers promised 250 years ago? Or will this country move forward? Higher taxes, big government, government seizure of private production, government controlling everything about your life, government undermining and abolishing every institution that protects your safety and your rights. There could not be a more extreme difference in candidates than what will be on the ballot this November in the state of Florida.
1: There you go. Ashley Moody. Mm-hmm. Now let's, I want to get to the interview with it's good to hear everything's flipping around here with David Jolly, the former Republican who will be the Democrat candidate for governor against Byron Donald. By the way, I'd vote for Donald in 2 seconds.
0: Byron Donald's, I was saying to you, I think I would love to see him win. But again, there is a difference between going from where he was and becoming the governor and of Florida, especially filling the shoes of a Ron DeSantis, who has done a phenomenal job in really bringing that state and turning that state red at one point. We'll see where it is in November.
1: By the way, problem with term limits? Right there.
0: Yeah.
1: What Republican doesn't want DeSantis to stay?
0: Exactly. Exactly.
1: But you know, people talk about term limits all the time.
0: Yep.
1: That's the solution. Not always. And, you know, criticism of Byron Donald, I mean, severe criticism by people on the right.
0: Mm-hmm.
1: You know, just, I've seen one post, and I looked at the history of this woman who's been always in very, very, very conservative politics, calling him the DEI candidate. Not qualified to do it. He got 48% of the vote, the lowest of any statewide candidate for a Republican.
0: Mm-hmm.
1: I don't agree with that. I would disagree with that analysis on him. We'll see how he can do. We'll see how he can campaign here. But here is David Jolly, the former Republican, running as a Democrat, the never Trumper. Here we go.
3: Is this a state, Florida, that can elect you as governor, but also elect progressive Angie Nixon for the U.S. Senate at the same time?
4: Well, we're going to find out. We're going to find out. Look, I reject the DSA. I reject socialism. I'm a capitalist, and I think capitalism provides the greatest amount of economic mobility. I have been with Angie on the trail, and I'll tell you this. She's a fighter. She leaves it all on the field. She goes in every room talking about what I talk about. Can we improve your access to housing, affordable housing, to health care? Do you know where to educate your kids? What is it that government...
1: He's lying.
0: Yeah. Yeah. It's garbage.
1: You cannot campaign if you're a capitalist who rejects the DSA and socialism. You don't campaign with a socialist. End of story. I don't care if they're in your own party. Either you stand for what you believe and reject the other side for what they believe.
0: Or you stand with them.
1: Or you stand with them. But that's what he's going to try to do in Florida.
0: Yeah,
1: he's running.
0: Yeah.
1: He's running that. Well, no, I'm not a socialist. I'm not a, you know, I'm not a communist. I'm a, one of the biggest problems out there. You know, we've talked about the DSA and that's a huge problem. The other problem is how the Republican Party is moving to the left. Great article written. Emil Barr, 23 years old. Mother brought him from Russia when he was a baby because there was more opportunity in the United States. He's now an entrepreneur. He runs his own company. He runs I don't have it here at the moment, but he runs actually two companies. And the headline is the op-ed piece, in the Wall Street Journal. The young MAGA socialists are here. Many conservatives in Generation Z think the American dream is gone. Some of us are building it. 53% of self-identified conservatives under the age of 40 support government-run grocery stores. Not Democrats, conservatives, which means they're not conservatives.
0: Right.
1: I am surprised by who is angry because the rise of socialism among young Americans is no longer only a Democratic story. Young conservatives who grew up hearing the government was the problem are increasingly asking why the government isn't doing more to make their lives easier, which in 2026 simply means more affordable, as we've stated before.
0: Mm-hmm.
1: They're increasingly comfortable with taxing billionaires, expanding government programs, and blaming some outside group for the sense that the American dream is further away than it was for their parents. You know, we talked yesterday when you talk about pricing long term. The article that we read that was talking about what happens when teens stop working and keep spending, and the fact that they're not working. the teens aren't working. They're basically using their parents' money,
5: mm-hmm.
1: and their parents are like going, you know, we're spending all this money on our teenagers and even older, you know, than that, because young kids are staying home.
5: Mm-hmm.

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2: Trump voters. The figure was 35% in another poll. A March 2026 poll found 77% of all voters support raising taxes on billionaires, including 65% of Republicans, 75% of independents, and 91% of Democrats. It also found 62% of voters are more likely to back a candidate who supports an increased billionaire tax versus 12% more likely support a candidate who opposes it. These aren't disciples of Karl Marx, but they believe the economy is rigged against them, and they increasingly believe the government should step in and fix it. A 2026 Fox News poll found 61% of Republicans view capitalism favorably, down from 72% in 2019, while the share who feels strongly favorable has fallen, from 54 to 41%. The share who say the system is rigged toward the wealthy has climbed from 30%, these are Republicans now, in 2018 to 42%. He said, I'm 23 and I understand why my generation is frustrated. Unaffordable housing is one of the clearest reasons. The striking part of Mondami's win in New York is that the language he used, affordability, rent regulation, hostility to concentrated wealth, now sounds completely normal to millions of young Americans who would never call themselves socialist. I'm not going to tell my generation that everything is fine, but I believe we are making a fundamental mistake when we take a real economic problem and turn it into an argument against capitalism. On the left, the villain is usually the billionaire or the corporation. On the right, it might be China, immigrants, Israel, or whichever group is being blamed that month for why we can't afford what our parents could at our age. But they couldn't afford it at our age. That's the whole point. They could not.
3: No.
2: The targets of blame change, but the logic stays the same. Somebody else took what should have been mine, and whoever it should pay to give it back, like we said before. Jealousy, envy, and selfishness.
3: Yep.
2: This is where the argument gets uncomfortable. Ask young Americans whether they want universal health care, free college, cheaper housing, or more government assistance, and you'll find plenty of support. But when you ask who should pay for it, suddenly the revolutionaries get quieter. We want the Nordic welfare state without the Nordic tax bill. We want the government to spend more money while somehow charging none of us for it, which sounds more like a wish list than an economic model. I think my generation is getting capitalism completely wrong, because those of us who are actually building companies are showing that opportunity hasn't disappeared nearly as completely as some young people believe. For the first time on record, 2025 saw Generation Z entrepreneurs starting more new businesses than baby boomers, accounting for 9% of new business starts in 2025 against 5% for boomers. Most of those founders used AI to get started. It has never been cheaper to try to be an entrepreneur. So which is it? Are we a generation that believes our government needs to rescue us from the economy? By the way, government's responsible for putting us in this situation.
3: That's the whole thing.
2: Or are we a generation capable of building our own way out? My mother brought me to America from Russia when I was 3 years old because she believed that her son would have more opportunity, and she was right.
3: Yeah.
2: We'll get into more of this discussion here because, as we said all along, you know, we've gone right after the president and J.D. Vance and Josh Hawley. These are the examples of the Republican leaders that are promoting out-and-outright socialism.
3: Yeah.
2: You know, Trump, Vance, good God, you know, to proclaiming it and getting cheers.
3: Yes.
2: That we want more equity and even ownership.
3: Government in business.
2: Right. You can't, Trump and J.D. Vance can't say, saw J.D. Vance out there the other day, we can't have socialism.

0: as communist as he's talking about and agreeing with Trump that we need to have more equity and ownership in business, the government, and actually talking about a sovereign wealth fund, the government having capital to own and have equity in businesses. And then we're complaining about socialism and communism? Republicans, have you gone damn nuts?
1: Remember calling GM Government Motors?
0: Yeah.
1: Wow. I guess we forgot about that, right?
0: We are Red Eye Radio.
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3: Gardeners, planning to plant vegetables that will grow through the late summer, early fall months? Penn State University Extension's Erin Kidley starts with what defines a fall veggie.
4: Things that don't mind being a little chilly and in fact benefit from having some cool temperatures.
3: Because they need cooler temperatures to germinate and set seed, can also be grown at the start of the spring gardening season.
4: Leafy greens are the one that comes up the most often. Beets are a great fall crop. Kale is always really popular for that. Peas are really excellent in the fall. And some of those will even take some light frost, and you might not have to cover them as early.
3: If you utilize season extender methods such as low tunnels, cold frames, and hotbeds. Other examples of leafy green and root vegetables that grow well in the autumn, carrots, radishes, broccoli, spinach, and asparagus. I'm Rod Bain reporting for the U.S. Department of Agriculture in Washington, D.C.
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0: He's Eric Cronin. I'm Gary McNamara. You know, we've been saying it for years that the, you know, our dissatisfaction with the Republican Party to the point where when people have called us, you guys are rhinos. It's like, well, not a Republican, but an independent. I vote in all the Republican primaries, and don't remember the last time. I think it was in 35 years ago. I voted for a guy locally for the, highway department supervisor because the Republican candidate was involved in a criminal scandal. That was, the fact is we've been saying it and people have been disagreeing with us. If the evidence ever has been there and you don't see it now, well, then you just refuse to accept what's happening to the Republican Party.
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11: A better life with Dr. Sanjay Gupta.
12: Have you ever tried to take a screen away from your kid, only to be met with a full-blown meltdown? Well, as a father of three, believe me, I have been there. But here's the thing. It's mostly not their fault. These devices are literally designed to make us crave them. Science journalist Dr. Michaeline Dukleff wrote about this in her new book, Dopamine Kids. She argues that dopamine isn't actually the pleasure chemical we think it is, but instead the chemical of, quote, wanting and desire. So what does that mean? Taking screens away is rarely going to work. Your kid is just going to crave them more. What does work, she says, is in fact replacing the screen with something just as fun. Instead of telling your kids no more videos after dinner, teach them to ride a bike, do some baking, bust out game night, and start small. One screen-free night a week. I'm Dr. Sanjay Gupta, helping you live a better life.
13: Ready to act to learn more.
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0: And he is Eric Harley, and I'm Gary McNamara. Coming up, more on the GOP and even MAGA supporting socialism, a growing number, coming up in just a minute.
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0: Discussing the op-ed piece from Emil Barr. A young 23-year-old entrepreneur, owns a couple of businesses, who says the young MAGA socialists are here. He was brought to the United States from Russia by his mother when he was 3 years old, in order to get opportunity. And he said, there's plenty of opportunity here. And talking about the numbers out there that show that even people that young people that identify themselves as MAGA, 35% would elect a democratic socialist. Which, by the way, there is no such thing. Unless what you're saying is the majority will force you to bankruptcy, or the majority, that we're not talking about an authoritarian or a king or a queen taking away your property. Yeah. That's why we wish to get rid of the Senate. Mm. That's why we wish to have the Supreme Court under a one house legislative branch,
19: right,
0: based on population, and the executive branch controlled the exact same way. Their goal is to control and destroy the United States through popular vote.
19: Yeah.
0: That's what their goal is. Will they get there? We'll see. Probably not in my lifetime, but as we have said before, you know, we talk about the DSA, and this is, you know, what a problem they're going to be. I mean, why would people support it?
19: I think the bigger problem is where the Republican Party is going.
0: Yeah.
19: The socialism accepted by the Republican Party. The fact that the president and J.D. Vance can be out there talking about government ownership and equity in companies, and there's not a peep from any Republican. And if you bring it up, you're the one that's demonized. And at the same time that they're talking about that, they're saying, reject socialism, reject socialism. Mm-hmm. By the way, we should have a government wealth fund like Saudi Arabia has, where the government can invest in businesses and the government can have equity. Are you out of your freaking minds?
20: Now imagine, remember, again, I brought up the whole government motors thing.
19: Yeah.
20: When the bridge loan was converted to ownership in GM, and we had a concern from day one. I had a concern with the bridge loan, which started with George W. Bush on his way out.
19: I remember, was it October when the phones Capitol Hill blew up?
20: Yeah, it was late. I know it was late 2008. It was in the fall of 2008. On TARP 1, the phones were basically just destroyed because so many conservatives were outraged. And if you have more and more on the right that are looking at it and going, oh, well, because imagine Barack Obama says, no, we need more government ownership in business and a sovereign wealth fund. If Barack Obama said those words, are you kidding me? The needle would have been, the red flag needle would have been off the charts. And by the way, that would be a communist red flag. It would have been unreal how livid conservatives would be. And now it's more and more Republicans. Now, here's the good thing. The Republican Party is a big tent. There are varying degrees of thought and conviction within the Republican tent.
19: And we're only socialist socialist adjacent.
20: Yes.
19: We're not social.
20: We're socialist curious.
19: Socialist curious.
20: Yes. By the way, that tent is a circus tent and it's being filled more and more with clowns.
19: What I find interesting is that the reality, not the delusion that people live in. There's a couple of things here that the fear out there of big companies and billionaires, you know, as the monopoly, but no fear of government as the monopoly and no recognition that the situation that we are in right now, because of prices, that's what it is, affordability,
20: mm-hmm.
19: was caused, the initial cause of this one, what set it off, was the massive amount of borrowed money from future generations because of COVID paranoia that put trillions of dollars into people's hands to spend, and also, as we know, the Fed and their monetary policy of cash, you know, of money, pumping money into the system, mm-hmm. which devalued the dollar, and the massive amount of money borrowed money put into people's hands that they could spend came again from did not come from productivity.
20: Right.
19: That's what caused it. Government, just like in 2008, 2009, the mortgage crisis was caused by government.
20: Yeah.
19: Government caused it. And I'm sorry, but sometimes I sit back and go, we live in a complete nation of idiots. And I guess you could look at it outside the fiscal arena. We all know, every Republican knows that the border crisis was not the fact that, well, the government just, it's beyond our control to handle what's going on at the border. We all know, every Republican knows and was furious that Biden created the border crisis.
3: Yeah.
19: They wanted the people. It wasn't that, well, Biden just isn't capable of closing the border. No, Biden was capable of opening the border.
20: Yeah.
19: And that's what they did. And so they create the problem. And then by the end of it was hilarious because remember they started to crack down by the end of his term in order for him hopefully to get elected.
20: Yeah.
19: And
20: yeah.
19: Harris to get elected.
20: Right.
19: They started tightening up a little bit. And they're like, okay, but see, now the number of people crossing the border. So they created the problem that easily can be solved. And then they start solving the problem that they created, not fully, but just start doing it in order to win another election and tell the public that they view as a bunch of complete idiots. Look, we're solving the problem. It's coming down now.
20: Yeah.
19: You created it.
20: Right.
19: And the same thing going on with fiscal matters right now. Politicians, and you have now Democrats, and you have a significant number of Republican politician that believes the people that vote for them, that you are a complete idiot. They create the problem and then tell you they're going to solve it. And you're like, I'm going to believe them. I'm going to believe them. At the same time that you say you have no trust in government at all, you wish to give them monopoly power that no billionaire could even dream of ever having.
20: Because again, you're not just kicking the door open for the Democrats in the future. If you're a Republican who believes in government ownership of business, you're handing the Democrats victory in the future in terms of elections, and you've given them full permission to go much further, because if 5% ownership is good, then 95% is much better.
3: Right.
20: Wait, let's go to 100, because look at what we can do if we can just control the industry and the means of production. Wow.
19: Yeah. It's amazing, but that's what I view. Democrat socialist would be in deep trouble if the Republican Party, a significant portion of the Republican Party, didn't buy into the same crap that they're selling Democrats. And then the hypocrisy is Republicans saying, we don't believe in this stuff. You're doing it.
20: This is what you're doing.
19: What are you talking about? You don't believe in it.
20: I mean, unreal.
19: Sorry, I pulled out my headphone jack. I was screaming. And I threw my hand up, and all of a sudden
20: you're flailing over there.
19: I was flailing over here. I actually was. Because, Eric, it's such idiocy. You cannot pay attention to any of the issues out there and not see how the vast majority of problems. I mean, if there was ever a time, you know, and now the young Republican, oh, we reject Reagan. Government isn't the problem. If there was ever evidence that government is the problem, that Reagan was right, it's what we've been seeing over the last 20 years in this country with the major fiscal problems that we have, all government created. And then we sit there and go, let's give them more power. Well, they had the monopoly to totally screw up the economy majorly twice in 2008, 2009. Then the inflation we saw that came from COVID and everything else that came from government.
20: Yeah.
19: The censoring of the free press. You know, the lockdowns, the lying about COVID. And you're saying government sucks. Give them more power. Government sucks. Give them more power. It's like even Republicans have lost their freaking minds.
3: Yep. We're not wrong.
20: No, we're not.
3: We are not wrong.
20: We're absolutely not. I just don't, again, we saw part of the evolution after the 2008-2009 thing. Well, the banks got the bailout. I want mine. And then later, it was about healthcare. A couple of years later, it was, well, you know what? I'm a conservative, but we should look at single payer. Are you insane?
3: Mm-hmm.
20: This is, again, goes back to the first rule of being a lifeguard. The person that's underwater, if people feel desperate, by the way, not all these people are desperate. The young person who wrote this piece is an entrepreneur.
3: Yeah.
20: He's not, doesn't sound like he's underwater and desperate. But if you get enough voters that are underwater and desperate when it comes to pricing, which, by the way, was caused by government, they're going to look to big government to bail them out.
3: I know.
20: More and more.
3: Yeah. We are Red Eye Radio.
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0: Carney, and I'm Gary McNamara. But I thought it was really an interesting article and something that needs to be brought up. And I know that Republicans get upset when we do this, but you got to face what the truth is. We don't give a crap about, almost said something, we don't give a crap about tribalism. We don't give a crap about personalities or individuals. What we care about is ideas. Ideas are what created this country. Ideas, the realistic ideas, the truth, the ideas of economics, the ideas of science. We know the ones that work and we know the ones that don't.
1: Yeah, right.
0: And I'm sick of the BS across the board, including the BS that we get from Republican socialists now.
2: Yeah, it's mind blowing. Yeah.

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6: I'm Dave Anthony, Fox News. A Democratic socialist outspends 16-1. Angie Nixon wins the Democratic primary for a Senate seat and will challenge Republican Senator Ashley Moody.
7: Nixon beating Alex Vindman, who was a former top security national official. He was a witness in President Trump's first impeachment trial. He had been backed by other Democrats, including Senators Mark Kelly and Tammy Duckworth. But progressives did see a loss in the 25th congressional district, where DSA-backed candidate Oliver Larkin failed to prevail against the incumbent Jared Moskowitz.
6: That's Fox's Madeline Rivera. Another House Democrat in Florida, Congresswoman Debbie Wasserman Schultz, also defeated a progressive challenger and others in a redrawn district. Now, Republican Congressman Corey Mills was primaried out, the 11th House incumbent to lose this year. Ryan Elijah defeated Mills, who's under ethics investigations. Another GOP Congressman, Byron Donalds, won the Republican nomination for Florida governor.
8: My administration will be guided by three pillars: making Florida accountable, achievable, and most of all, affordable.
6: Donalds will take on Democrat David Jolly, who used to be a Republican member of Congress. In Alaska, Republican Senator Dan Sullivan advanced to November's ballot, but finished second in primary voting to Democrat Mary Peltola. Sullivan's seat considered one of six toss-ups in the Fox News power rankings. This is big news north of the border.
9: 50% tariffs on a wide array of Canadian goods were meant to come into effect this morning, but President Trump's made a last-minute decision to delay the measure for 3 days. He says the United States and Canada have agreed a trade deal, and the two countries just need time to finalize the documents.
6: That's Fox's Jonathan Savage. Meanwhile, the stalemate remains over the Strait of Hormuz. President Trump keeps insisting it's open. The U.S. controls it, but Iran says it's closed. 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
6: As the U.S. and Iran remain in conflict, 17 Iranians have been indicted, accused of hacking into nearly 130 or 50 universities, as well as dozens of U.S. companies and government agencies, stealing academic and other information, according to the Justice Department. And now the War Department is putting 30 colleges and universities under scrutiny over any potential security risks and partnerships with countries like Iran or China and Russia.
14: The Pentagon says the move is to protect against property, intellectual, or technology theft. Undersecretary Emil Michaels said that, quote, the Department of War has zero tolerance for academic partnerships that compromise our national security. And Assistant Secretary Dr. Joseph Jewell added that, quote, the department must therefore ensure that our research investments are well protected from foreign exploitation. The deadline for institutions to issue their reports is the end of the month, and the reports must include not only the overall assessment of potential exposure, but also any mitigation plans deemed necessary in order for the institutions to stay eligible for research funding. Kevin Uretsky, Fox News.
6: There's another social media trial going on. Meta, after losing lawsuits in New Mexico and Los Angeles, California, on trial in Oakland over its content and also policies for Instagram and Facebook.
15: California, Colorado, Kentucky, and New Jersey are leading a group of 29 states accusing Meta of knowingly and deliberately creating addictive features that harm young people's mental health and of collecting minors' data without parental consent in violation of federal law. Meta says it strongly disagrees with the allegations and is proud of its record protecting teens. Kristen Goodwin, Fox News.
6: On Wall Street, stock futures are down slightly after a third straight day of selling. The Nasdaq yesterday went down 355 points. I'm Dave Anthony, and this is Fox News.

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11: 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Takes you right to the YouTube channel. 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Hit the bell so you're notified every time we go live. And hit that like button so YouTube starts pushing us to all kinds of other places. It really helps. 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
12: 800-222-5222 is the telephone number. 1-800-222-5222. Well, much has been written about how Nancy Pelosi was able to strong-arm Joe Biden into dropping out of the 2024 presidential race. Well, at a forum that took place yesterday right here in the state of California, the San Fran ma'am explained in great detail how she put a horse's head in Grampy Joe's bed and some arsenic in his Metamucil.
13: We love everybody.
11: This was Nancy Pelosi at the Politico Forum. Let's hear what she had to say. Video courtesy of C-SPAN.
14: Do you regret not speaking up earlier about President Biden's decision to run for re-election in 2024?
13: No, I didn't really know, quite frankly.
11: Starting off strong.
12: Right out of the gate.
11: The other most useless phrase in the English language, quite frankly, it means nothing.
13: No. Let me just say what I did about Joe Biden, because it's been written about in a way that is, really didn't happen. All I said to him was this, and you're going to hear this for the first time.
11: Oh, we've got an exclusive.
12: Everyone gather around the campfire. Grammy's going to tell a story.
11: Look at those pearls.
13: And so is he.
14: I guess I'm writing. Go ahead. I'm ready.
13: I only said to
12: By the way,
13: Biden.
12: I love how when he interrupts her, she just stares him down with daggers. Have you noticed that?
11: She's not a fan of being interrupted. She has the audience. She's about to tell the story. He does not need to interject, and she's going to let him know. She does not have that much time left on this earth. She's going to speak.
13: I've come to question the polling that you have and how your campaign is being conducted.
14: Yeah.
13: I think there has to be a better campaign to win the White House.
14: What do you say?
13: And so, to be
11: She's motioning that she's very irritated by him asking the follow-up questions because she's trying to set the scene here.
12: And you could tell when she shot him the most recent look, that was a shut the F up look.
11: The audio is gold, but if you can hop on the video, you do got to see Nancy Pelosi in her getup giving the Politico reporter all kinds of dagger eyes. Check us out at JohnnyDon'tLike.com.
13: It's always a thing about women talking, you know.
11: So, how many times do you think Katie Porter has seen that face?
12: Oh, many, many, many times. Nancy Pelosi has shot Katie Porter enough daggers that Katie Porter could use those daggers to cut carrots with.
2: Sorry for the noise. I'm cutting carrots.
11: Did you see she was a analyst again on with Alex for election night?
12: I saw that, yes.
11: I wonder if you'll ever get invited to the same green room.
12: My guess is no.
13: Let me finish, okay? So,
11: someone's got the giggles.
12: Her and Willie Brown.
13: Anyway, I said, now this is what I asked. I didn't ask him not to run or anything like that. This is what I asked.
11: I just heavily implied it.
12: Right. When I just put that horse's head in his bed, he kind of got the impression that I wanted him to drop out.
13: I would hope that we could have.
11: It is a funny situation, too, because she's older than him, but she can still put a sentence together.
12: Barely.
11: Well, that's mostly the dentures.
13: Some other pollsters come in and sit with your pollster and discuss what they hear out there.
11: So what, wow, we're buffering C-SPAN? Come on! Wait, did we not pay our internet bill? Why is this buffering? Do I gotta lower the quality? No, it's only at 720p. Let's go. Nope.
13: Because at that point, 72% of the American people didn't think he should run or could serve a term. I don't think he knew that. Okay, so.
11: And, you know, imagine if he did decide to finish that campaign and imagine that he won and then almost immediately after getting elected, finding out that he's got cancer and it spread. That not a good time to be president.
12: Well, I think that his own people were lying to him about the numbers because according to the books after the election, at no point was he leading in the election. At no point would he have won the election, but they had convinced him that he was doing fine. And then after he dropped out, it was the same thing with Kamala. At no point was she going to win the election, but she went into election day believing that she had it in the bag.
11: You're doing yourself a disservice as a candidate if the only poll you're looking at is your internal one and someone's just trying to make you happy because it's not reality.
13: Let's hear some from some other pollsters, okay? And that can give us a real better thought. I'm not a big believer in polling in terms of who's ahead in a race, but I am believing understanding what the public is thinking because we represent them, so we have to know that. So I thought that his polls, oh, listen to this. This is what they have to say, and I had to listen to that. But I said, that's interesting. It may be right, but it may not. Because
11: so she's telling him, your polls are crap. And he says, no, look, they love me.
12: Someone had to tell him.
3: Quite frankly.
13: Right now, it ain't working. So I just think that for the campaign to continue and to prevail, which we must win, we should have other pollsters involved. And
11: she also was not a fan of the he drops out and immediately says, oh, it's Kamala.
12: Oh, no. She wanted it to go to an open convention. Because she has had a low opinion of Kamala going all the way back to San Francisco.
11: Everything goes back to the Bay Area.
15: We are doing it.
13: And I did say this. I think the public would like to hear that you've had a testing that demonstrates that you can serve the next.
14: A diagnostic year. From a doctor. Yeah.
13: Like that.
14: Right.
13: That's all I said. I didn't. Then they said, I told them not to run. Never. I've never told anybody not to run.
14: Right. How do you respond? Can I ask you now? How do he respond? Can I ask?
13: He responded. We were prayerful, you know, Catholic. We're prayerful. We had our rosaries and all that. And we had a lovely meeting. It was only the two of us, except when he put somebody on the phone to talk about the polls.
11: Oh, that's so embarrassing.
12: Can you imagine her there with her rosary beads as she's committing a hit?
11: Well, she wants to make sure she sends you to the right place afterward.
13: We love everybody. So whatever people said about it there didn't come from me, or maybe it came from somebody in his staff.
11: So she goes to see the then president, Joe Biden, and she sits him down and says, hey, we're seeing what's going on. People are pissed about inflation and they're pissed about the border and they don't think you can handle this. And he says, no, let me call my guy. He says, we're doing great.
12: And she said, your polls are crap and everyone thinks you're dying.
13: Quite frankly. But none of his staff was really in the room.
12: Yeah.
13: He said, I get tested every day and what I'm doing and the rest of that. I said,
11: well, we saw those tests, especially the ones going up the stairs.
12: And he couldn't go through a complete physical and release the results. Because if he went through a legit physical, one of the first things they would find is that he had cancer. Because he had, what was it, stage 3, stage 4, some aggressive form of cancer.
11: Apparently now it's spread to his bones, and every day, according to his son, who's making all the podcast rounds, it is very painful every single day.
12: That would have shown up back then, I would imagine, in a PSA count or some other kind of test. And he couldn't reveal the fact that he had cancer. That would do him in and of itself. But he also had clearly some form of dementia. That guy has been demented for years. And if you had a legit cognitive test and he failed a cognitive test, you can't put that out there either. So he had to find a way to punt on that, because taking the test would have resulted in him dropping out of the race sooner than he did.
15: He's a lion, dog-faced pony soldier.
11: That's, by the way, not a real movie.
13: I think people want to see something more in that regard. And then I was on, and I went from there to the MSNBC.
14: Morning Joe.
13: And they asked me, this was a show of long standing. I was going with
14: Belarus.
13: Belarus. Thank you for remembering. Belarus was, this woman was elected president of Belarus, but the thugocracy that is there.
11: I like that term.
12: Thugocracy?
11: Thugocracy.
12: That could be a movie title.
13: Beholden to the thugocracy in Russia.
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11: 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I have a video on my social media at Randy Wang Radio on Instagram.

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3: How does that move the needle of a political prisoner in Belarus? Well, you know what's really going to get attention to this? Morning Joe.
4: Maybe she thought that Mika Brzezinski could sweet talk the dictator. I don't know.
5: Human rights have been a big thing for me. So, and of course, Belarus was important in terms of what it was doing in Ukraine and all that. So anyway, they asked the question, do you think the president, and I said, if that's up to the president.
6: Yes.
5: And that question, that answer, which I thought was perfectly appropriate, that's up to the president.
3: Yeah, but it was the way you said it, Nancy.
4: Oh, she stuck that knife in.
5: Was viewed as, I don't know. And so it grew into this thing. I had never called anybody about this. Never talked.
3: You know what it was? Nancy Pelosi was the first person at a house party to say, I'm leaving. And then as soon as one person leaves the party, the floodgates open and everyone who was too nervous to be the first one to say they're leaving heads for that door because they want to go home.
4: The dominoes started a-falling.
5: To anybody that I called, some people called me. I said, you have to do what you have to do. Because I want to come out and say you shouldn't run and all this. I said, well, I'm not encouraging that. That's your business. Yeah. Don't even tell me about it.
3: She just insinuated, without kind of saying it, because she's kind of going all over the place, but that she was telling people Kamala shouldn't run.
4: Tell me if you're picking up on this, too. She is a very wealthy lady who is wearing thousands of dollars of clothes and jewelry. She's in upper crust, San Francisco, rich lady.
3: She's got a pearl necklace that looks straight out of The Simpsons.
4: But she talks like a mobster, doesn't she?
3: Well, Johnny, you know better than most her history and her family.
4: Oh, yes. Her dad was Thomas D'Alessandro, the former mayor of Baltimore, also known as Tommy the Elder. Her brother became mayor of Baltimore later on, known as Tommy the Younger. Her mother was known as Big Nancy, and Nancy Pelosi was known as Little Nancy.
5: But when that happened, I was deluged with elected officials saying, you gave me a path.
3: Thank you for saying something, Nancy. So now we can all dump on him together.
4: Everyone gets their turn pushing Grampy Joe closer and closer to the glue factory.
5: Give you a path, but they took it as a path. And when you think of the debate and how sad that was, that's really when we learned. Because, see, I had been speaker, and when I was speaker, I saw the president all the time. But when I wasn't, then I saw maybe three times that whole year.

0: 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And I don't.
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1: 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It does a great job on chicken, including chicken breasts. I have a video on my social media at Randy Wang Radio on Instagram and Facebook. You can see me doing some sausages on there. I'm going to put up some videos of some chicken breasts later this week. Even does a great job on shrimp, on veggies. 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
11: We sat down with Susan Crabtree from Real Clear Politics for a half hour discussing Gavin Newsom fleeing the state of California to go kiss the ring of Abdul Al-Sayed. 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
23: Anyone who spends time on social media can tell you the longevity space is flooded with lotions and potions and gadgets promising to help you live forever. A lot of it is a waste of money. Some of it downright dangerous. But two trends you probably have seen do have some science behind them. First, red light therapy. Researchers believe certain wavelengths of light can energize cells, help with skin texture and hair growth. If you want to try an at-home device, look for FDA clearance and know that it's going to take months of consistent use. Second, the sauna. Regular use has been linked to better heart and brain health. You should think of these things as the whipped cream on top rather than the foundational ice cream of the sundae. Without good diet, exercise, and friendships, those other things can only do so much. I'm Dr. Sanjay Gupta, helping you live a better life.
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25: 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Your relationship...
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9: All right, let's go back to former House Speaker Nancy Pelosi explaining how she shoved Grampy Joe right in front of a moving truck.
27: This was Nancy Pelosi at the big Politico forum yesterday, where she also, and they haven't posted the clip, but she was asked about the dust up between Wiener and Connie Chan. And she's like, oh, I don't want to talk about that. But aren't you pretty much running her campaign? I don't want to talk about that. And coming up later in the show, Connie Chan did a sit down interview with Major Garrett on CBS News. And it is it's delicious.
0: I think he had his sort of ups and downs. And when he had when I saw him one time, he was giving the Presidential Medal of Freedom.
9: Right.
0: So that was a short vent, right. And he was
9: right.
0: Perfectly fine that day, I thought.
27: He was able to put a medal on her neck.
9: Well, it wasn't exactly a game of ring toss.
0: And so I didn't know. But I do think that those...
27: I love how she's distancing herself. Well, I wasn't really there in the last 2 years, so I didn't know that we went brain dead.
0: Who did know should have acted upon that information, whatever that
28: means. His staff and his family both, you mean?
0: Well, whoever knew.
28: Yeah.
27: Well, I wonder if at this point she is pointing the blame, as many do, to Dr. Jill.
9: Well, how about this? Anyone who paid for cable, and definitely everyone that stole cable, was aware that this guy was demented. You didn't have to sit next to him at Thanksgiving dinner to figure it out.
27: But what she's alleging, and we know this from a lot of the books that were written, that Biden's inner circle was trying to shield him from all of this. And they were the ones going out there putting out these nonsensical statements like, oh, you should just see what he's like off camera. The guy, and I mean, look at shameless Gavin Newsom, who would constantly say, masterclass.
9: Okay, he publicly had a conversation with a dead congresswoman. After he did that, there was no excuse for anyone.
27: That did happen.
0: Knew. The staff saying, the family knew, the family saying, the staff knew. I don't know.
28: But they should have acted sooner.
0: They should have, because this was a great man.
28: Right.
0: He had, when we had the 2 years with him and in the majority, did great things.
28: Yeah.
0: We had the rescue package, the rescue from COVID. We had the CHIPS Act. We had the...
27: Right. Wait a second. That American Rescue Plan was the bailout to all these government agencies that ended up ballooning their budgets. You want to know why Bart's broke? Is because they started spending like they could never spend before, because they got all this money from the federal government.
9: Yeah, I would be bragging about that, Nancy.
0: Infrastructure bill.
1: Yeah.
0: We had the PACT Act to honor our veterans. We had IRA to save the planet. He did remarkable.
27: They all call it the IRA when they don't want to say the full name, which was the Inflation Reduction Act, which did not reduce inflation.
9: No, it didn't.
0: Things people said it was a phenomenal presidency on a par with LBJ did, but in a short period of time. And then, again, that happened. But anyway, he's wonderful and everything. I'm sorry to hear about what his son has said about his illness. But Joe Biden was a great president, accomplished a great deal.
27: And then he blew it all! And then because he wanted to stay in power, he destroyed the party for years and years and years. And then because he was pissed off at Nancy, he threw Kamala in there.
9: That was purely out of spite. That was because he thought it was Pelosi and Obama who took him out, which was correct. And he also thought that both of them wanted an open convention because that would give the Democrats a better shot at winning the White House. So they got their way by knocking him out. But Joe's parting gift to them was to give them Kamala.
27: And Kamala could have said, oh, yeah, we did some things that were wrong. We did some things that were stupid. Joe's too old. But no, no, no, no, no. When Joe endorses Kamala, Joe pulls her aside and says, no daylight, kid. No daylight. Which is why Kamala goes on The View and is asked, so what would you do differently than the current president who is not very popular? And she did not have an answer. And she even writes in her own silly book that, yeah, that was one of the big ones.
9: Who would have thought of all the people, Sonny Hostin would be the interviewer that cost Kamala Harris the election.
27: These are interesting times that we live in, for sure.
0: Advertising. Yes. Lincoln said public sentiment is everything. With it, you can accomplish almost anything. Without it, practically nothing. You've heard me say that. Sentiment to prevail, people have to know. So you have to use your bully pulpit if you're president. I said, tell people what you have done.
27: You need to be an effective communicator. And Joe Biden was a lot of things. For the last decade, he has not been an effective communicator.
9: Yeah. But even when he was with it, he just kind of talked forever, didn't he? He was known as being a windbag.
27: And he would sometimes get to the really soft, whispery voice and then out of control raise his voice.
9: It was like having Richard Dawson blowing a point to as president for 4 years.
0: And he did great things.
1: Well, thanks for that contribution to the historical record. I said I was going to ask you about the past, and that was an incredibly vivid accounting that I think will be very useful, especially the part about him.
27: He's like, wow, this is going to get a lot of attention, including when she got real pissed at me interrupting her.
1: Not getting the diagnostic test that I think could have helped clear some of these concerns.
0: Well, I don't know that he didn't.
1: Yeah.
0: Eventually.
1: I don't think he ever did.
27: So that was Nancy Pelosi in the clip that has been seen quite a bit now, opening up on what that meeting was like when she said, Joe, you're done.
9: And he never did get that medical evaluation. Because if he did, we would have found out that he had prostate cancer much sooner.
27: That is most likely very true.
9: So not long ago, there was, in fact, I think it was earlier this week, there was a piece that was written by friend of the show, John Fleischman, about Nancy Pelosi. And he said that she was part of the Burton political machine in San Francisco. That's how she moved up the food chain in San Francisco politics. It was Phil Burton, who was the congressman. He dies. Sala Burton, the wife, takes the seat. She then gets cancer and dies and anoints Nancy Pelosi to be her successor. And Pelosi is successfully able to use the Burton machine to win her that seat, where she stays for decades. And after she was elected the congresswoman from San Francisco, instead of being active in the machine back home, she became active in the machine in Washington. And that's when she started to move up the ranks within the House of Representatives to end up as Speaker of the House, first female Speaker of the House in the history of the country. And she became the leader of the Democratic caucus and knew the ins and the outs of that caucus, but kind of, let's just say, became an absentee landlord back home. No one was ever going to beat her for reelection. So why bother getting heavily involved in the local politics of San Francisco? She flew home and was there when she had to be, but it wasn't like it was when she first ran for the seat back in the 1980s during that special election. And because of that, she is now trying to make sure that her preferred candidate, Connie Chan, succeeds her in the Congress. The problem is the politics of San Francisco today are very different from how they were in the 1980s, which is the last time the seat was open. And Nancy is now learning that it's going to be a lot harder than she thought it was to make sure that her person replaces her in her old congressional seat and not Scott Wiener. And Randy, that topic came up during that same forum.
27: All right, I'm playing this off of Twitter, so let's hopefully it doesn't glitch here. Here is Nancy Pelosi at that same Politico forum.
0: So it isn't, this isn't a new thing.
2: It's not.
0: No, we had a candidate in California, but he did not win, who was on the way on the left. He did not
2: Why
0: win.
2: Didn't he get
0: I mean,
2: traction?
0: In San Francisco.
2: Why didn't he
27: Oh, get she's any- talking about, I'm going to butcher it, AOC's campaign guy that also ran for this seat, Sikhar Chakwabati.
9: And he spent a ton of money and did not finish in the top two.
27: John wouldn't even try to say that name.
9: Nope.
2: Traction in that race for your seat, do you think?
0: Look, I'm here nationally. I'm here to win the House.
27: You don't want to talk about Wiener?
9: Neither does Rosie O'Donnell.
0: I don't want to talk about a race about somebody who didn't even win to come into the top two.
27: It is interesting, though, just to think about that dynamic, because Scott Wiener is a lot of things, but I don't think anyone would say Scott Wiener is DSA, and the fact that he is Jewish means he's definitely not DSA. But San Francisco, unlike a lot of these other places, they've had their experiments with the DSA. I mean, come on, we all remember Dean Preston when he was supervisor of the Tenderloin, and they've come out on the other end of it.
9: Well, don't forget Chase Boudin, the DA. They kicked him out of office, too.
27: L.A., we're just doubling down on all that nonsense.
0: I respect everybody. I don't want to talk against anyone. Sure. But I am for Connie Chan to win that seat because when I came to Congress, there were 12 Democratic women. I said, forget that. Out of 439 members of Congress... Yeah. 12 Democrats, 11 Republicans, 23 men. That meant over 400 men and 23 women. So being the former chair of the party from California, from this hall, I said we're going to change that. And now we have we have 96 and we want more Democratic women in the Congress.
2: But,
27: but her opposition to Wiener has a lot more than he has one of those.
9: Although it's interesting to see how she's trying to frame this, because right now they're calling him a racist and a sexist over that AI bot.
27: Oh, we'll get to that later in the show.
0: Exciting. It's pretty exciting. So that is what had been one of my
2: not helping me
0: missions in Congress. And one of the biggest joys I had in Congress was to serve as a member of the House Democratic Women's Caucus, where there was great camaraderie, great...
27: Was Katie invited to that caucus?
9: Her invite got lost in the mail.
0: Differences of opinion, collaboration, again, what I think women do very
2: well. You understand the...
27: She did not want to talk about the Connie Chan and Scott Wiener race in this forum. Even though she is actively, at this point, the rumor is that she is the campaign chair for Connie Chan.
25: If it ain't broke, don't fix it.
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9: If you want to watch us perform the show live, go to JohnnyDon'tLike.com and click that like button when you're there. We're already way over 100. Let's get that number as high as humanly possible. Look for the thumbs up. Please give that a click. It helps us out a lot. All right. Former Secretary of Health and Human Services, Javier Baccaria, has emerged from his basement with a new proposal.
27: Free electricity for 1 hour a day.
26: Scrub it.
27: What the hell this means? Nobody knows, but let's hear what Baccaria had to say at the Politico Forum, where he still didn't commit to any debates with Steve Hilton. Here is CBS 8 in San Diego. You can hear it, right?
9: No.
27: No? See, this is why I don't like to play things off of Twitter. Oh, no. Oh, I didn't switch the scene. That's why you can't do it. Okay, now you can hear it.
26: Increasingly more.
27: Now you can hear it?
9: I can hear it.
27: Okay. All right. I'm a little tired today. By midweek, I start running out of steam. These 12-hour days are starting to get to me.
26: Yeah, good morning, guys. And tackling costs. We all know that it's becoming increasingly more expensive to live here in the state of California. And one of the sectors that we all pay a little bit more for, utilities here in the state. And it was a large part of the debate amongst candidates during the primary. And now that we're in the general election, Javier Becerra has a promise to voters if he's elected governor. Becerra announced the plan yesterday. It would be called the California Power Hour.
9: Now, wait a minute. Isn't that what the Reverend Robert Shuler called his hour of preaching on Sunday morning television from the Crystal Cathedral in Garden Grove, California?
27: I think Becerra's going to get sued.
26: If enacted, families would get 2 free hours of electricity during the middle of the day. It could also take strain off of the grid and reduce the amount of blackouts in the state. Now, as for who would qualify,
27: So we're going to encourage you to use as much electricity as you want while nobody's home and you're at work. What?
26: No, right now is that the proposal would be for families of 4 making $82,500 or less. It would save.
27: Okay, so it's not really the power hour for all of California.
9: No, just for a select few.
26: An estimated $1,000 a year for enrolled households. Here's more from Becerra.
5: How do I pay for that? Well, it just so happens that today we produce so much solar energy, electricity, that oftentimes in the afternoon, we can't make use of all of it. And so it essentially goes to waste, or we ship it off to some other state. Sometimes we have to pay to ship it out.
27: Well, we don't have as much solar as we used to. Lineage burned down.
9: Yeah, not in Boyle Heights, that's for sure.
5: Why don't we use it?
27: So you think that people aren't already using all the power that they would in the middle of the day, but we're going to encourage you to do all of your laundry at 1 o'clock in the afternoon? What is he talking about?
9: Okay. Could you imagine if they just said, all right, electricity's free between, let's say, 1 and 2 PM in the afternoon. Could you imagine what kind of strain is going to be put on the grid? People are going to think that we got bombed by Iran.
27: There are all kinds of Becerra proposals where the first question that goes to your head is, has he thought this one through? Did he come up with this on the fly because he wasn't prepared for the interview? Sometimes Javier Becerra is the Michael Scott of candidates, where he starts a sentence and he doesn't even know how it's going to finish.
9: Well, go back to him in the Biden administration when they said that he didn't read any of the briefing books, so he would show up unprepared. I not only think he not only doesn't read the briefing books, I don't think he reads the newspaper. I don't think he reads the fortune and the fortune cookie after he eats his orange chicken.
5: Scrub it.
26: Now, as for his opponent, Steve Hilton, the Republican has proposed a couple of measures to lower utility costs. Primarily, he wants to start a California version of DOGE, or Department of Government Efficiency, as we saw with the Trump administration. He believes that CalDOGE could combine 3 regulatory agencies in the energy sector into 1 to eliminate overlap and staff redundancy. His campaign has promised that that would reduce bills by 25%. Eric Anetta.
27: So there you go. Javier Becerra wants to scrub your utility bills for a certain section of the population for 1 or 2 hours a day. Okay.
9: Well, now he can turn that basement he's hiding in into a meat locker.
25: Fixing California won't happen overnight.
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10: 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That's us for another PM.
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9: Byron Donalds could make history.
21: I'm Dave Anthony, Fox News. The Republican congressman wins a primary in Florida, trying to become the state's first black governor.
28: Tonight, we put aside our differences. Tonight, we are one united Republican Party.
21: Donalds will face David Jolly, who used to be a Republican in Congress, now a Trump critic who won the Democratic primary for governor. A Democratic socialist scored an upset in Florida. Angie Nixon, who has outspent 16-1, defeated Alex Vindman, who went to win the Democratic Senate primary to challenge GOP Senator Ashley Moody.
31: But progressives did see a loss in the 25th congressional district, where DSA-backed candidate Oliver Larkin failed to prevail against the incumbent Jared Moskowitz. Moskowitz saying in a statement, Democratic voters sent a clear message. I faced a challenge from the DSA. They threw everything at me, and I didn't change who I am or what I believe.
21: Fox's Madeline Rivera, a Republican congressman, was primaried out. Corey Mills, the 11th House incumbent defeated this year. Mills, who's under an ethics investigation, lost to GOP challenger Ryan Elijah. In Alaska, Democrat Mary Peltola finished first in a Senate primary. Republican incumbent Dan Sullivan was second. They and two others advanced in November in a ranked choice voting contest. Canada is not being hit with big new tariffs this morning.
32: The president releasing a statement just hours before the tariffs were supposed to take effect, writing on Truth Social, I have paused the 50% tariffs against Canada for a three-day period based on the fact that Canada and the USA, subject to the finalization of documents, have a deal.
21: Fox's Ashley Strohmeyer. Stalemate remains in the Strait of Hormuz. President Trump insists it's open and the U.S. controls it.
33: Immediately after the statement by the president about the Strait of Hormuz, Iranian officials denied the critical waterway is open. Now, the Iranians did launch multiple attacks on vessels there over the weekend.
21: That's Fox's Trey Yingst. 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
21: We mentioned primary results in Florida and Alaska. They also voted in a very red state, Wyoming.
5: Congresswoman Trump-backed Harriet Hageman is going to face Democrat and former state representative James Byrd for the seat held by Senator Cynthia Lummis, who is retiring. Hageman was first elected to Congress in 2022 after defeating former Representative Liz Cheney. Republicans electing State Senator Eric Barlow in a four-way primary as their nominee for governor in the race to succeed outgoing Governor Mark Gordon. He'll face Democrat Kenneth Kastner in the November general election. President Trump carried the state of Wyoming by nearly 46 percentage points in 2024, his largest margin in any state. Sue Guzman, Fox News.
21: There is an empty cell on death row in Florida after the state's 13th execution this year. William Silva was convicted of murdering his estranged wife in 2006, and in his last words before the lethal injection, Silva claimed it was an accident. A convicted killer in Australia in prison for life is appealing in a case that got worldwide attention.
23: Aaron Patterson's lawyer says there were major errors during her original trial. The Australian was convicted of murdering three relatives and trying to kill another by serving beef Wellington pastries made with poisonous mushrooms. The dead included her estranged husband's parents and aunt.
21: That's Fox's Jonathan Savage. On Wall Street, stock futures down not by much, coming off three straight sell-offs. The Dow dropped over 100 points. The Nasdaq plunged 355. In baseball, a Brewers blowout for the record books.
26: Uh-oh. Is this number one? Luis Lara.
21: And they picked quite a night in his first career home run on Brewers TV. Milwaukee didn't just shut out Seattle. They beat the Mariners 22-0, tying the Major League record for the most lopsided shutout ever. I'm Dave Anthony, and this is Fox News.
27: San Jose Earthquakes Soccer.
34: Jones in front, redirected home! 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
27: 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Pre-game from Carson begins Wednesday at 7:30 on 8:10 a.m. KSFO.
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9: 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Of course, we're still checking out the emails, and I do have to read this email from Steven Cypress, who writes in at johnnydontlikeshow@gmail.com on Gavin Newsom claiming that he was laying track. John, Newsom didn't say he was laying track. He said he was doing rails with Ruby. 800-222-5222 is the telephone number, 1-800-222-5222. Well, as you know, former House Speaker Nancy Pelosi announced that she would not be running for another term in Congress. She has endorsed a candidate who is running to replace her, San Francisco Supervisor Connie Chan. Well, as it turns out, Connie Chan is not only not ready for prime time, I don't think she's ready for The View.
0: Connie Chan is getting a little attention right now because of Scott Wiener's political stunt gone wrong with the AI chatbot. He had this website called ConnieChan.ai, and I guess the idea was that you'd type a question into it and it would tell you how much she opposes new housing on the west side of San Francisco. But it turns out if you asked it about her legal status in the country or her accent, it would give you very weird answers. So now that Connie Chan's getting a little attention, she's taking her message to CBS News' YouTube channel and Major Garrett show, The Takeout. Get ready, everybody. Here is Connie Chan.
1: Welcome back to The Takeout. California congressional candidate Scott Wiener has deleted an AI chatbot that his campaign produced mimicking his opponent, Connie Chan.
0: And if you saw the story that we did on this on Monday, he not only had the chatbot, but he had billboards in San Francisco that said to check it out. It said, let's do nothing together, ConnieChan.ai. And somebody vandalized one of those billboards and wrote, Scott Wiener is white devil. And white was misspelled to W-I-T-E.
1: Wiener says that AI chatbot was meant to highlight what he described as Chan's obstructionist record on a whole range of issues, among them housing. But critics said it.
0: Seriously, you want to talk about a class of people that have no creativity whatsoever? They're called political consultants, and they come up with terrible ideas like this every single day.
9: And they charge a fortune for it, too.
0: All right, which is the dumber idea? Paying for an AI chatbot to get you all kinds of unwanted attention, or hiring a bear to go up and down with you throughout the state of California, John Cox?
9: Well, the AI chatbot can't mull you to death, so I'm going to vote for the bear.
1: Mocked her with racist and sexist undertones. Wiener blamed Chan's campaign, alleging it, quote, bombarded the chatbot with repeated malicious questions about her accent, her race, her citizenship, in order to generate a false narrative they could peddle to the media.
0: But that's what people do with chatbots. They keep asking things over and over and over again until it gets what it wants. You didn't know that, Wiener?
1: The chatbot refused them every time. Well, to check up on that, we're going to turn to Connie Chan herself. Is that true, Connie Chan, that your campaign bombarded this chatbot with all sorts of insidious questions?
3: Well, it's good to be with you, Major. Let me just say, as a mom of a 13-year-old, my 13-year-old asks all sorts of questions online, and that is always the responsibility of the one that provides the answers to make sure that it is
9: Wait. So she's saying it was her 13-year-old child who asked the chatbot if she was an illegal alien?
0: No, she's using her 13-year-old child asking questions to ChatGPT as an example. I don't think her child was the one asking about her legal status on ConnieChan.ai. I think.
3: And not sexist and not racist. And clearly here, my opponent's chatbot did not do that. It mocked my accent and say that my accent is so thick that I cannot even understand myself.
0: It sounds like she's doing insult comedy about herself now.
9: No. What is she channeling her inner Don Rickles?
3: Or answer like questioning my birth certificate that is held up at a planning commission. Those are really problematic. And
0: I mean, okay, so it shows a screenshot right here on what people were doing. So they typed in ConnieChan.ai and they just typed in accent. And according to the chatbot that Scott Wiener's idiot political consultant put together, it said, I'm afraid my San Francisco accent is so thick that I barely understand myself, let alone I can't weigh in on this one. Talk about a self-inflicted wound. And he was way up in the polls. Like, what are you doing?
9: He thought this would go viral.
0: I mean, it is for all the wrong reasons, White Devil Scott Wiener.
3: Though I think for my opponent, it's making the right decision to take it down. That judgment is questionable.
1: And he also took billboards down. So in this part of the campaign, these decisions that Mr. Wiener made, do you regard them as overtly sexist and racist?
3: Oh, absolutely.
0: If you ever wonder why certain videos make the show prep list.
3: Absolutely, absolutely.
0: It's for stuff like that.
3: But the question is actually bigger than that, is the fact that he is bought and paid for by A-buy companies and now have made...
0: A-buy companies?
9: Wait, he's not owned by the bisexuals. I think what she was going to do is say APEC. That's what she wanted to say. Because right now, that's the group that they all go after in the Democratic primaries.
0: How do you, as a political candidate, appeal to the bisexual community? Because they like a lot of choices.
3: The decision to use these chatbots, these technology, to mock me and tell stories about our campaign and myself, and that using that.
0: You know what? You should fight fire with fire. What Connie Chan should start doing is using ChatGPT and different AI models to put that picture of Scott Wiener in the leather outfit in all kinds of inappropriate places.
9: Oh, imagine that. Having a whole conversation with AI Scott Wiener in a leather harness where you're asking him about his position on Ukraine.
0: I wouldn't even refer to positions when you're asking them those questions.
3: AI technology in the campaign and political campaign spreading misinformation is a bigger problem for all of us and that we should all pay attention to it.
1: So however this race ends up.
0: Right now, we're in the middle of a 5 to 6 minute interview and Major Garrett, professional reporter, is trying to figure out, well, now what do I ask her about? It's going to be the longest 6 minutes of his life.
1: Democrats are going to go to the House in Nancy Pelosi's stead. So what is the fundamental difference between you and Scott Wiener? Why are you a better person to send to Washington instead of him?
0: That's why this whole race is so silly, because they're the exact same when you talk about a voting record in Washington, D.C.
9: They have big differences on local issues when it comes to zoning and housing and those sorts of things. But when it comes to how they would vote as a member of the Democratic caucus, I don't think there's any daylight between the two of them.
0: Now, for any common sense person, an easy layup to this question would be, well, I'm going to make sure that on a federal level, we don't do what Scott Wiener did on the state level and legalize knowingly giving someone AIDS.
9: Yeah, that seems like it would be a good issue to use against him with.
3: Because we're here to do the people's work and making sure that working people have health care, have affordable child care.
0: Oh, we're going right into the cliche territory, are we?
9: Okay, so the question was, what's the difference between you and your opponent? And now she's going to go into the stump speech.
0: Yep.
3: Free City College that we have in San Francisco that provide access to higher education.
0: Actually, I don't know if she knows what she's talking about at this point. What does that have to do with the federal government?
9: It's a local issue.
0: This happens from time to time. I have interviewed people running for Congress, and they have no idea what it is the job that they're running for.
9: Nope.
3: Oh, that it is time for us to abolish ICE. We believe in that agenda. Not only that, we can deliver that agenda on day one. Look, I am a first.
0: How are you going to deliver on that agenda?
9: Usually it goes the opposite though, the opposite way, where someone runs for local office and they want to abolish ICE or they want to stop Trump or they want to, I don't know, get rid of the border itself. And you go, okay, well, you're running for city council, so you have zero ability to do any of that. She's running for a federal office and all she wants to talk about is community college.
3: first-generation immigrant. I came to San Francisco's Chinatown with my single mom and a younger brother. I know how hard it is for working families in San Francisco. We know that they need a break. We need a break, and I have what it takes. Scott Wiener, my opponent, actually is, again, not only that he take corporate PAC, bought and paid for by AI company.
0: Oh, we're doing the Katie Porter thing.
4: Little deep.
9: Just a little bit.
3: He's in crypto companies. We know that he's just not able to hold these companies and corporation accountable.
0: Hey, that's the name of our podcast.
9: A new episode drops today.
3: Clearly, using the AI chatbot as a way to campaign, show us questionable judgments. Can he even actually hold these AI companies accountable? Clearly not.
0: Scott Wiener. I would argue you could also say Scott Wiener has shown poor judgment by his de facto legalization of prostitution in an incredibly misguided attempt to protect trans prostitutes.
9: Doesn't he also want to decriminalize adults having sex with children because he says it disproportionately impacts the gay community?
0: Yeah, he wants to have this like line where if there's like less than a 10-year age difference, then it's really not that big of a deal. Like what? Oh, boy.
1: Wiener says your resume on the San Francisco Council is one of obstructionism, that you block all sorts of good ideas from happening. He also says, for all intents and purposes, your current campaign has been overtaken by Nancy Pelosi.
0: Well, obviously.
9: Yeah, because her campaign was going nowhere fast until Pelosi took over.
0: Although
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4: This recent polling, obviously, in the primary showed you trailing Scott Wiener somewhat substantially.
5: Good question.
6: I think she has Joe Biden's pollster.
7: Yeah, I mean, we have a poll that we have conducted, and we also have seen polls that conducted by others in San Francisco. The one that we conducted showing us at 40 to 45, we're at 40%, but with 4.4% of margin of error. And then that we see that others.
6: So he's got a 20-point lead is what you're saying?
5: No, I think she said that he's at 45 and she's at 40 with the margin of error of 4.5%.
7: Has reported in the news reporting that my opponent at 39%, we're at 38%. So we're very excited. Look, again, we've been counted out before the primary. I understand that as an immigrant woman policymaker, oftentimes people wanted to say that there's no way we could win this or anywhere. But we are here. We are. And we're going into general election, and we're very, really excited about our chances of winning.
4: Connie Chen, I appreciate your time. Thank you.
7: Thank you, Major.
6: That is 6 minutes of Major Garrett's life that he's never getting back.
5: Believe it or not, she is to the left of Scott Wiener. And I think that's the reason that she's not attacking him on all of those outrageous pieces of legislation that he was behind in Sacramento, because she probably agrees with him.
6: Well, that's the thing. If you oppose Scott Wiener on some of the insane things that he has proposed and gotten passed in the legislature, it's a layup to campaign against him. But if you're on the same page with you both support knowingly giving people AIDS and not getting criminally charged for it, well, then all right. I guess you can't talk about that one.
5: So I have a new theory on this, because Nancy Pelosi, for all of her faults, has pretty good political skills. And for her to get behind someone who's so deficient in that area was kind of surprising to me at first. But when you think about it, Pelosi's daughter is going to be running for Scott Wiener's state senate seat, correct?
6: Yes.
5: Okay. If Wiener wins the congressional seat, he'll probably be there for 20 or 30 years. Same thing that Pelosi did. He's not going anywhere. That is a heavily Democratic district. He is a Democrat politician. He would be a Democrat incumbent running for reelection in a seat that he probably can't lose if he wanted to. That boxes the daughter out essentially for the rest of her working life. But if Connie Chan gets it, and she is a weak backbencher member of Congress, they could find a way to get her out. You make her ambassador to some country. You talk her into running for mayor of San Francisco. You talk her into running for some statewide constitutional office. You get her out of the way, and then the seat is open for Pelosi's daughter.
6: And she spends a couple of years in the state Senate. Now she's got some actual legislative credentials, and then on to

0: Congress Pelosi 2.0, just as Nancy always wanted it to be.
1: I think that's what they're doing here. And they probably had polling that said you can't beat Scott Wiener. But if you can find someone who can and they can keep the seat warm for a couple of terms, then you can step in and take it.
0: That being said, I would really like to see the headline, Pelosi beats Wiener.
2: You and California have so much in common. For one, you're both broke. Stick around, and after the break, John and Randy might just fix one of those. It's the Fix California Hour.
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0: Right now, up to now, we have 269 likes. Nice. Just hit that like button if you haven't already. 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I know you might be working. If you're driving, don't watch us. You can always watch us on demand later. But, you know, pop open the window on a second tab while you're at work. See what's going on here. Hit subscribe, hit like, then go back to work. You'll have a great time. You can also just have it on while you're listening. 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
19: That's right. 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
13: Donald Trump just told Karen Bass, no more money for your bums.
19: The Secretary of Housing and Urban Development, Scott Turner, came to Los Angeles with RFK and said, Lassa, we're not giving you any more money.
13: Good.
19: They also said, Housing First is done. And Scott Turner held up a brown paper bag full of paraphernalia that was being passed out to the homeless on Skid Row and said, we're not paying for this anymore.
13: Good for them.
19: For more on this, here is CBS LA.
20: The Trump administration came to Los Angeles today with a blunt message. The federal government is done paying for what they call LA's homeless industrial complex.
19: It's about time.
13: I love it.
19: Boy, between this and Bill Azalea announcing the $5,000 reward, if anyone has information on animal abuse on Skid Row, it is a very good day for Los Angeles and a very bad day for all the people that are doing all the horrible things in Los Angeles.
21: Development Secretary Scott Turner and Health Secretary Robert F. Kennedy Jr. renewed their push to cut off federal funding to the region's top homeless agency, accusing it of waste and corruption. CBS LA's Gio Insignaris is in Echo Park to break down the claims. Gio.
22: Rudy Bay Pack, good evening to you both. That's right. We are at the Dream Center here in Echo Park, an organization that both secretaries held up as a model for what they consider proper homeless spending.
19: Yeah, this is actually something that's kind of exciting to talk about. One of the things the federal government is looking to do is to reinvest resources into faith-based organizations that typically have more rules than the Housing First shelters. You want to talk about a great example, the Union Rescue Mission, which we do a lot of work with here in Southern California, the Salvation Army in the Bay Area. Because there is a religious aspect, we decide in the city and the county and the state not to fund those programs, even though they have a much better track record than what we have and all the stuff that we're doing. So we've always said, you know, if you want to solve this problem real quickly, give the Union Rescue Mission a bunch of money and they'll show you how it's done.
13: How great would it be if Trump just went right to those organizations and gave them the money and cut Barbara Ferrer and Karen Bass and Gavin Newsom out of the deal?
19: How do you feel about that one, Babs?
24: Next slide.
22: the money used to help those who are struggling with homelessness. Both of them argued that any taxpayer money should be tied to measurable results and that any organization receiving federal funding should be held accountable for how those...
19: Hey, that's the name of our podcast. It comes up live in 22 minutes.
22: ...those dollars are spent. But that message is meeting some resistance from a federal judge and from the organization that they are trying to defund. At the Dream Center, a faith-based organization that takes people off the street and into recovery, two Trump cabinet secretaries put taxpayer-funded homelessness programs in L.A. on notice, including the Los Angeles Homeless Services Authority, also known as LASA.
5: They will not receive another cent of American taxpayer money until they can account for every single dollar.
19: Well, they're never going to be able to do that.
13: No, they just want to steal the money, and they want to enrich themselves in the process.
19: Including Karen Bass's former appointed head of LASA,
6: Dr.
19: Valisha Adams Kellum, who had a salary of $430,000 a year, who then was caught writing checks from LASA to her husband's nonprofit.
22: Secretary Scott Turner says the agency has spent hundreds of millions of taxpayer dollars with little accountability and zero results, arguing that California's failed policies have ignited a, quote, drug-fueled homelessness crisis.
19: I am so glad to hear somebody with authority saying this and saying it where it needs to be heard, Los Angeles, the drug den of the United States.
13: It's not a housing problem. It's a permissive attitude about drug use.
5: The days of funding corrupt failure are over. The Trump administration will not fund a homeless industrial complex any longer.
22: Back in June, LASA filed a lawsuit against the U.S. Department of Housing and Urban Development after it moved to suspend critical federal homelessness funding for the Los Angeles region, a fight today's announcement only escalated. The secretary says...
13: Think about that for a second. For LASA to take them to court, they're saying, we have a constitutional right to this money so we can blow it.
19: Yep.
22: It's to stop writing blank checks and steer the money to results and to faith-based programs like the Dream Center.
6: We don't minister just to people's needs. We minister to people's potential.
7: Compassion requires us to ask whether
19: programs... Oh, who invited him?
7: ...and works where the money reaches the people who need it.
19: Actually, the reason that RFK was there was to specifically take shots at Baccaria.
13: Good.
7: And whether those people are becoming healthier, safer, and more independent.
22: But the message from the podium run...
19: When he was running for president, one of the things he did was buy time on radio stations, including like a block show. Imagine listening to that for an hour.
13: He used to host a radio show when Air America was a thing.
19: Before the Voice thing or after?
13: After.
19: Yikes.
22: Right into the courts. Just last Friday, a federal judge struck down the Trump administration's plan to overhaul more than $4 billion in homeless funding nationwide. It's the second time this year a judge has blocked the effort. And here in L.A., about $240 million is on the line. A late August deadline to apply is looming. But with LASA's funding under threat and the ruling throwing the timeline into question, it's far from settled.
5: The housing first model is a failed model.
19: Hearing the federal government say that out loud is music to my ears.
13: It's wild to me that the feds get it, but everyone locally is wed to housing first, from Newsom to the Board of Supervisors to Bass and everyone in between.
19: Well, and housing first was originally an idea developed during the Obama administration. They came out with some guidelines for what it meant. Holly Mitchell decided to take that, kick it up a notch to insanity, and enshrine it in state law where we had to have no barriers to getting you into housing, which meant we were allowing you to do drugs, to buy drugs, to sell drugs, and to OD in your government-provided shelter.
5: We're committed to the reforms that we're putting forward.
22: Meantime, in response to today's announcement, LASA called the Trump administration's accusations not based on fact.
19: How many stories do we have of corrupt organizations linked to LASA that have no accounting for where the money went, except all these people have fancy houses and cars now?
13: I love the fact also that they're not supposed to be a political institution, yet they're involved in the political food fight with the Trump administration.
22: Saying in a statement, quote, as numerous audits have shown, no evidence of abuse or graft has ever been presented.
19: What? We have evidence of it every single day.
13: Okay, isn't there a fight between the county and the city over the corruption in that organization?
19: Yes, and think about some of the charges that Bill Azalea has dropped against lots of providers just in the last year alone, including the guy that was supposed to be paid to feed the homeless in a Karen Bass homeless shelter, bought them all ramen noodles, and pocketed the money so he could go to Greece.
13: There was that.
8: In addition, we have cooperated with the federal government on their provider fraud investigations. It is unfortunate that they continue to play politics with funds that keep more than 11,000 vulnerable people housed in our community.
19: There's over 80,000 in the county that you're not doing a damn thing about.
13: And again, they don't have the time or the effort or the money to get the homeless people off the streets, but they have the time, the effort, and the money to fight with the Trump administration. That shows you where their priorities are.
8: Now, the court fight over LA's funding is separate from that nationwide ruling. A judge here could decide by the end of the month deadline whether that money keeps flowing. In the meantime, we also reached out to Mayor Bass's office for comment on today's event, but we've yet to hear back. Reporting from Echo Park, I'm Gio Insignares, CBS LA.
19: There you go. The federal government is turning off the well for federal funding for LA's failed homeless programs, and it is about damn time.
13: Finally, some good news.
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13: If you're watching us live at johnnydontlike.com and haven't clicked that like button, please do so. It's the thumbs up. Just look at it as a way to spread the message to other people who may not be exposed to us yet. It's the best thing you can do to help us spread the message. So please click that button if you haven't clicked it so far.
19: And we're already at over 300 today. So thank you so much. That's like unlocking the key. And all of a sudden, YouTube's going to start pushing us to all kinds of new people. So thank you.
13: All right. It's now time to open up the California crime blotter.
18: It's happened yet again.
24: Ooh, I know.
9: I see. Time for the California crime blotter.
13: And surprise, surprise, this one takes us back to the city of Dumpy.
19: It not only takes us to Oakland, but it takes us to an Oakland 7-Eleven that got robbed twice in one day.
0: You can't have nice things, but it's a nice place to be.
19: And this is a different story than the one earlier this year where an Oakland got robbed twice in one day.
1: This is getting so bad. I don't know how 7-Eleven staffs their operations.
19: Well, we found out that it's very, very, very difficult. People don't want to work these jobs. They don't pay anything, and they're very dangerous.
2: If the cashier is dummy,
1: you might get shot at.
19: For more, here is NBC in the Bay.
12: The news at 6 starts right now. Good evening, and thanks for being with us on this Tuesday. I'm Raj Mathai.
20: And I'm Jessica Aguirre. Brazen and violent. That is how the owner of a 7-Eleven in Oakland is describing the barrage of robberies he's faced in his store.
19: You never want certain words to be attributed to you. Barrage of robbery surely isn't one.
20: On 5th and International Boulevard.
19: Hey, wait. That's where the prostitutes are.
1: Yes, it is. You think the prostitutes are standing there with a Slurpee when they look for John's?
20: Mob of smash and grab thieves. Not once, but twice. And on the same day.
19: Oh, poor Oakland.
2: If the cashier is dummy.
20: And all caught on camera. Our Damien Trujillo has spent the day talking to him. He joins us now.
23: The owner also owns this convenience store in the East Bay as well, and he says he can't afford to close.
19: So notice that they're not even doing the shot at the 7-Eleven. They're in a different part of the East Bay, like Walnut Creek doing this shot.
1: Yeah, well, it's dangerous at the other location.
23: It happened on Saturday in the middle of the day.
19: That looks like a bunch of jackass teenagers.
1: Boys and girls. Look at that.
19: Equal opportunity a-holes.
23: Video shows a large group of people storming the 7-Eleven on 5th and International in Oakland.
19: Also, you saw how many bicycles? Was this an e-biking gang?
1: Could be.
24: Very scary, you know, because we can cover the cost of the damage, but we can't take a life back. Bring your life back.
23: D.A. Brar says this is the fifth time this year his 7-Eleven has been hit by robbers and vandals. On Saturday, he says the clerk locked the doors after the first crime, but then...
19: This video is wild.
1: Did you see how short that skirt was on that girl?
19: Well, she's preparing for a future career on International Boulevard.
1: Well, she doesn't have to go far.
23: They came back.
24: They decided to break in. You know, they used a crowbar or something. They had some piece of metal in their hand, and they used it to smash all the windows.
25: Well, no, I was about to give them a crowbar.
23: In all.
1: I think that was a prostitute.
19: Oh, my. Could be.
23: Brar says his store has sustained roughly $25,000 in damage this year. And Brar says he thinks crimes like this.
19: You can't make that back on Big Gulps.
1: Why are they blurring out the faces of the people who are robbing the store? We should all know who they are.
19: I think it's state law. If they're underage, you cannot broadcast their faces. So they're most likely teenagers.
23: Are the reason so many other stores and franchises have left Oakland. But he says he can't afford to close because he's on a long-term lease. He also said,
19: you know what? I would go ahead and trigger that fight. Tell your landlord, I'm getting out because this is not a safe place to do business.
1: Who in the world would the landlord rent to if it's too dangerous for a 7-Eleven?
23: As he doesn't feel like he can add bars to the windows or stronger locks on the doors.
24: These stores, these corner gas stations or 7-Eleven stores are called convenience stores, right?
19: It's convenient for the customer and convenient for the criminal.
1: Did you notice that after they robbed the store, they came back to throw more rocks through more windows that hadn't been broken yet?
19: Yep. Crime is down in Oakland, right?
1: Oh, yeah.
24: Where a customer can get in and out within 3 to 5 minutes for their essential needs. So, no, I would not close the doors. I would not put the bars there. These are convenience stores. The customers should be able to come in and pick what they want.
23: We reached out to Oakland PD for comment but have not heard back yet. Tonight, Brar says all he can do is advise his employees.
24: Be safe, be vigilant, and and protect themselves at any cost. Close the door if they see a big group again. It's hard to hire employees, retain them, and, you know, we are very much concerned for our employees' safety.
23: Tonight, Brar's 7-Eleven remains open and hopes the city can figure out how to keep this convenience store and so many other businesses safer. In the East Bay, Damian Trujillo, NBC Bay Area News.
19: There you go. Just straight up wilding going on as a 7-Eleven in the city of Dumpy gets robbed not once, but twice in one day.
0: You can't have nice things, but it's a nice place to be.
1: I don't see how you win in this situation if you're the owner. Because if you turn it into Fort Knox, you put bars up, maybe you have to buzz people in, whatever. It's not a convenient way to shop. They're called convenience stores. You have to be able to get in, get your cup of coffee, get your newspaper, get your lottery tickets, whatever, and get out. If it becomes a whole production, you're not going to go there because it's not convenient anymore at that point. If you have a bunch of different clerks or clerks and security guards, your security guard at some point is going to engage with these people. And then they're going to be accused of battering a child or racism or use of force or whatever. And then you're going to get in trouble for that. And then if you close the doors, they're going to say, well, it's a food desert. There's no available food in this neighborhood. There's no produce. There's no milk. There's no options. And so we can't have that. So why'd everyone close down? Remember in San Francisco when there were supermarkets that closed down, the politicians went after them for closing down?
19: They wanted to go after any supermarket that closed down that's sitting on an empty vacant lease because, well, they're just trying to prevent the competition, not that they closed because of crime and shoplifting.
1: So if you own one of those stores, there's nothing you can do where you win. So the acceptable answer from the point of view, I guess, of the city is you just have to stay open and get robbed. And I don't see how people do that over the long term. It's part of the reason that none of us can buy insurance because this sort of thing goes on all the time.
19: There you go. For the umpteenth time, a burglary and robbery of a 7-Eleven in Oakland.
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1: Democrats in Florida are the latest to take a left turn.
22: I'm Dave Anthony, Fox News,
1: picking up aggressive to take on Republican Senator Ashley Moody.
26: Another Democratic socialist made headway.
27: What do we do?
26: Angie Nixon in a come-from-behind win for the Democratic Senate nomination in Florida.
1: Well, as Fox's Doug Lusitter, Nixon was outspent 16-1 and trailed in the polls, but defeated Alex Vindman by 12 points, and he had the backing of prominent Democrats. Two other Democratic socialists lost, however, in Florida, challenging two members of Congress, but Jared Moskowitz won, and so did Debbie Wasserman Schultz.
28: And we're going to make sure we fight those damn Republicans.
1: She defeated several others in a redrawn district, but Republican Congressman Corey Mills was primaried out. Ryan Elijah defeated Mills, who's under a House ethics investigation. He becomes the 11th member of Congress to lose a primary this year. Another House Republican won his primary, trying to become Florida's next governor, Byron Donalds.
29: Let's go beat David Jolly in November.
1: Jolly used to be a Republican in Congress. Now he's a Trump critic who won the Democratic primary for governor.
30: The renewal of a hope. The belief in each other once again. The belief in something better. That we are better in this moment than where our leaders are dragging us.
1: In Alaska, a primary for one of the six Senate seats considered toss-ups in November in the Fox News power rankings. Republican Senator Dan Sullivan finished second behind Democrat Mary Peltola. Both advanced in November along with two others in a ranked choice voting contest. As the U.S. and Iran remain in a standoff over Strait of Hormuz shipping, Iran reportedly ready to expand the conflict if President Trump resumes bombing.
31: The FT reports Iranian forces have assessed possible strikes on U.S.-linked locations in Southeast Eastern Europe. That could include Besmer Air Base in Bulgaria, recently approved by the government there for use by American refueling aircraft.
1: That's Fox's Jonathan Savage. 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
1: Weeks after ex-presidential COVID advisor Dr. Anthony Fauci refused to answer questions at a Senate hearing, which prompted Republicans to refer a contempt of Congress resolution to the Justice Department,
22: one of Fauci's former advisors goes to court.
0: A former advisor to Dr. Anthony Fauci pleads guilty to plotting to conceal federal records related to research on the origins of the COVID-19 pandemic. David Morins, who'd worked as a senior official at the National Institute of Allergy and Infectious Diseases during the pandemic, admitted using his personal email account for government business regarding research grants to keep them from disclosure under public record laws. Prosecutors say he and his co-conspirators were plotting to restore a grant funding bat coronavirus research and looking to counter the theory that COVID may have originated from a Wuhan, China lab. Fauci is not charged with or accused of wrongdoing in the case or mentioned by name in court filings. Lillian Wu, Fox News.
22: There is another social media trial. 29 states taking on Meta, led by the attorneys general from California, Colorado, Kentucky, and New Jersey. Among the allegations, the parent company of Instagram and Facebook made addictive platforms harming teenage users.
2: In addition to billions in financial damages, the states are asking the judge to impose more restrictions on how the platforms operate for minors. First up on the stand was Arturo Bejar, the former Facebook engineer turned whistleblower, who says he tried to warn Meta executives about the dangers to kids, but no one listened. He is considered a star witness in this federal trial, which is scheduled to last about 6 weeks. Meta CEO Mark Zuckerberg is also expected to testify. In Oakland, California, Claudia Cowan, Fox News.
22: Canada's avoided big new tariffs that were set to take effect this morning. President Trump delayed them, saying they are finalizing a deal. On Wall Street, stock futures are mixed. Up for the Dow, down for the NASDAQ. I'm Dave Anthony, and this is Fox.
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9: I'm Greg Jarrett.
10: I'm Sandra Smith.
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22: Wednesday, August 19th, 2026. I'm Dave Anthony. Luigi Mangione admitted he's a killer in federal court, but in state court, he's trying to get the murder case dismissed to avoid a trial that could have been a spectacle.
12: Frankly, it could have gotten him more supporters, right? We live in a world where we can't predict what these crazy people are going to do. But for whatever reason, he made the decision to say, I'm going to roll the dice and I'm going to put the state's back against the wall.
13: I'm Bill Malou. Deja vu. Immigration ranks high amongst voter concerns as calls on the left to abolish ICE are growing louder.
14: I don't know what Peggy Flanagan means when she says she wants to rip up or blow up ICE. They asked if she wants to abolish it. She just says, I think we need immigration, but I want to blow up ICE.
26: And I'm Ted Jenkins. I've got the final word on the Fox News Rundown.
8: Luigi Mangione is no longer an accused killer. He's an admitted assassin.
10: Now, he stands convicted in federal court and faces life in prison.
8: U.S. Attorney for the Southern District of New York, Jamie McDonald. After Mangione in federal court on Friday pleaded guilty, telling the judge that on the morning of December 4, 2024, he shot Brian Thompson in Manhattan and he died, admitting that he plotted and carried out the attack, targeting the United Healthcare CEO. Mangione was arrested days later in Pennsylvania with a gun he used and a manifesto full of anti-healthcare writings.
10: No grievance, political belief, or ideological cause can ever justify murder.
8: Though Mangione's plea was to federal stalking charges, not murder. He is charged with that in state court in New York City, but that trial may not happen.
15: New York law does not permit a person to be prosecuted and punished twice for the exact same crime under a statute that governs successive prosecutions. It's also known as the double jeopardy law.
8: Mangione's lawyer, Karen Friedman Agnifilo, has filed a motion to get the state murder case dismissed. And on Monday, the judge delayed the trial, which was set to start September 8th. Now it's put off indefinitely, setting up a hearing December 10th, 8 days before Mangione's federal sentencing.
16: We all would have thought he wanted his day in court, whether it was for the notoriety or otherwise, but that is definitely something we thought we would see happen. But what he did was a very unique legal move.
8: Donna Rotunno is a criminal defense attorney and Fox News contributor with her own crime and justice podcast.
16: So he ran to federal court, he took a plea, and now I have to tell you, he has a very good chance of having that state case dismissed.
8: Okay, so this going to federal court was a big surprise. There was a hearing last week in state court, and then suddenly we find out he's going to federal court, and then the next day we find out he admits to the crime and he's guilty. Why did this not happen sooner? Why go through what we've gone through for over a year of pretrial hearings and motions and attempts? Why not?
16: Probably the fact that he has a $1.2 million defense fund that was raised through the GoFundMe probably helped make the decision of how much litigation is actually going to happen. But I do truly believe that Luigi Mangione was going to want to have his day in court. I think he truly believed that he could find a juror or two who may sympathize with him, maybe more frankly in New York, and go to trial and maybe have a chance of winning. I think that's how he felt on the state side. However, I think the federal case was stacking up a little bit differently because remember, the judge in the federal case several months back threw out the most serious crime in federal court against Luigi Mangione. And that charge was one that he would have been eligible for the death penalty. And the judge said her decision in throwing that charge out was very pained. And it was really very technical because she was right in her decision and she applied the law and she said in looking at the law, the extra predicate offense that they call it, the enhancing felony, did not qualify as a violent crime under the federal statutes. And she was right. And so she threw that charge out. And so I think Luigi realized he was faced with something that may be more difficult for him to overcome and then figured, well, if I run to federal court, now I kind of, you know, shove it in the state's face and say, look, here we are. Now you can't prosecute me. Now, of course, that all has to be litigated and a judge has to make that decision. So is he rolling the dice a little bit? Is he gambling? I think maybe slightly, but in the end, I do think that their motions are legally sound. And I do think that given what we saw recently with the Paul Manafort case, where the state said we cannot prosecute based on the federal conviction, they couldn't move forward. So I think we're going to see that here too. So, but in the end though, as I keep saying, I'm not really sure what you win because he's looking at life in prison without the possibility of parole in the federal case. And I'm not seeing that the judge is going to give him much less than that.
8: Yeah. I mean, there is the chance, right? He's a first time offender. If you, as a criminal defense attorney, what do you argue to try to sway the judge that maybe he should be able to at least get out at some point?
16: Well, sure. And there are a lot of arguments because under the federal sentencing guidelines, there are a set of guidelines that judges look at. And given the fact that he does not have any background, obviously helps him. He's college educated. He came from a good family. The judge will look at all those factors under the sentencing laws. But that being said, I also think the horrific nature of this, the fact that this happened on the streets of Manhattan in the middle of the day, the fact that this man was shot in the back of the head, the fact that Luigi Mangione thought he was entitled to act this way merely because he did not like his health care coverage. I think all of these things, the fact that the judge will have to say, I have to make my ruling a deterrent to others who may think this is a good idea. So even if she doesn't give him life, I don't see her giving him any number that gets him out of there before he's a very old man.
17: Okay. What does Alvin Bragg, the prosecutor in New York, have to argue to win? It seems an uphill battle for the case to continue on the murder charge in New York, but what could he argue that has the judge say, okay, we'll try this trial. Let's go ahead and try him.
16: So Alvin Bragg's office is going to argue that the charges themselves are different, that the charge in the federal case has to do with stalking, and even though it led to the murder, the charge in state court is a second-degree murder, and they will argue that the charges themselves are different, and therefore they should be able to proceed. And it's very possible that the judge could say he agrees with that, but the problem with that, given the state of the law, is I think that that may be another case that is overturned, and I'm not so sure Alvin Bragg's office wants that on their heads either.
17: You had said you thought that Luigi wanted his day in court.
16: Yes.
17: It would have been a spectacle if this trial doesn't happen, but if it did and does, he has all of these people. He's like a little celebrity. He's gotten raised $1 million+ in his legal defense fund. Some people think he's a hero for what he did, because they also don't like health insurance companies, and politically they side with him. Why wouldn't he want that?
16: I think that given the fact that he was justified, that may have changed. Frankly, it could have gotten him more supporters, right? We live in a world where we can't predict what these crazy people are going to do. But for whatever reason, he made the decision to say, I'm going to roll the dice and I'm going to put the state's back against the wall. But again, like I said before, to what end? I'm not really so sure in the end he gains much more than he was already going to lose.
17: In your career, have you ever seen an assassin be celebrated like this?
16: No, I mean, of course you see it underworld of gang activity, right? We're watching
17: right.
16: it a little
17: mob off. Movies, right? The mafia is glorified,
16: yeah.
17: Right?
16: Yeah. Well, but it happens in real life too. Like it's celebrated at certain areas of the crime world, but not like this. Not like this in a way where people come out of the woodwork to support somebody. And I've continued to say this. Let's think about it for a minute. It would be one thing if he had these supporters that came out and said, we are standing outside of this courthouse supporting you because we don't think you did it, right? Like
17: right.
16: we think you're an innocent guy. That's not what's happening here.
17: Right.
16: They're supporting him saying, we know you did it. We're okay that you did it. And we're here to cheer you on and justify your actions. So that's the really concerning part here. But he definitely has his supporters. I mean, they came out of court on the federal side the other day. And the family of Brian Thompson is walking out of the courthouse. And you hear people yelling at them, we love Luigi. I mean, it's unbelievable.
17: I mean, that's got to be devastating for
16: yes.
17: his wife and children, right?
16: Absolutely. I mean, and it was the first from none was in federal court the other day. They put a statement out. That was the first time. I mean, and I've been hoping, actually, that at some point they would speak up. Now, granted, I'm sure they're fearful given what happened to Brian Thompson himself. But we've heard so much about Luigi Mangione, and we've watched these people support him, and it's so nauseating. And I have said many times, I wish the family would speak out more to remind people what the true consequences and the collateral damage of his actions were.
17: Are you worried? I mean, some of his supporters seem young. That there's a generation growing up that is condoning violence if they agree with a cause?
16: 1,000% I'm worried about it. We see more of it every day. And I think what's happening is, and you know, not to turn this into a philosophical religious discussion, but I think the further people move away from a belief in something bigger than themselves, this is what happens. We live in this very self-centered society where no one cares about anyone but themselves. They only care about what they think is the right thing to do, and they don't care about anybody else or what's truly right and wrong in society. But think about it. I mean, we're watching Congress people in New York State say stealing should be okay. I mean, this is like, it's crazy. You can't live in a civilized society and say, well, you know, if you can't afford it, you should be able to go to Walgreens and steal. It's just insanity. But we're watching it happen more and more, and there is this definite shift to supporting the bad guy versus what's right and wrong. And yeah, it's very scary. And I think part of it is the schools to blame. Part of it is parents to blame. Part of it is everybody's face in a cell phone. So I think there's a lot of things that we can talk about. There definitely needs to be a lot of changes. I sat on the outnumbered sofa the other day. I would love to see some famous person go out on TikTok and make a video about how awful this is, right? That's what needs to go viral. We need to remind people that we still have to follow the rules of society and or the commandments if you are a religious person. But this is like crazy.
17: So maybe in some ways it's good if there is no Luigi state murder trial.
16: For sure. No, I do. I think it's better that we don't have to watch this parade of people coming out to justify his behavior and then be able to put it on TikTok every day. So no, I do. I think that there is a huge value in people not having to watch that parade. You know, now of course you want to see somebody prosecuted where prosecution is viable, but if the law is the law, I've said it all the time, you have to apply the law. And the minute we start sort of messing around with applying laws properly, we're really in trouble. So if the law says it should be dismissed, it should be dismissed.
17: You're going to talk about this. I know you have your own podcast, Crime and Justice with Donna Rotunno. That's also out today. Luigi, and what else?
16: So we have two podcasts every week. One comes out Wednesday. One comes out Thursday. This week, I'm talking to Tom Kenneth, the lawyer for Daniel Penny, who was the guy on the subway. Jordan Neely was killed.
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3: It's Wednesday, August 19th. The United States and Canada have reached a last-minute deal to delay 50% tariffs on Canadian imports for 3 days. Meta platforms Tuesday, rejecting an accusation from a group of 29 U.S. states that it intentionally sought to addict children to its Facebook and Instagram platforms. Socialism in the Sunshine State hitting a wall. Representatives Jared Moskowitz and Debbie Wasserman Schultz fending off challenges from Democratic Socialists in Florida Tuesday. And Representative Byron Donalds winning a crowded GOP primary for governor. He'll face Democrat David Jolly in November. I'm Sue Guzman on the Fox News Rundown.
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24: I'm Elizabeth McDonald, and this is the Fox Business Report.
25: Target's turnaround plan appears to be working. The company's now predicting sales will increase 5% this year after an upbeat quarter boosted by its discounting of popular items. The company was also helped by its tariff refund. But CEO Michael Fiddelke says Target still needs to improve sales of apparel and home goods. Lowe's also reported an upbeat quarter. Earnings topped expectations. Sales were up. Total sales jumped more than 8% from a year ago. And it was helped by a tariff refund. Though the home improvement company offered a cautious forecast for the year, and the stock's down 2%. Stock futures are under pressure. The S&P 500 lost ground yesterday for a third straight session. That's your Fox Business Report. I'm Jenny Coselda. Invested in you.

0: This is the Fox News Rundown.
1: While there's a lot of focus on affordability, immigration remains a major concern in these midterm elections, driving a sharp divide on Capitol Hill and on the campaign trail. Progressives are calling to abolish or overhaul ICE, betting that renewed focus on detainee deaths and officer shootings will turn swing voters against Republicans. That progressive voice is growing louder in key battlegrounds, including Minnesota.
2: Now let's talk about Donald Trump's out-of-control ICE force. We need to rip ICE apart and stop them from terrorizing our communities.
1: That was Minnesota Lieutenant Governor Peggy Flanagan celebrating her primary victory. She's now running to keep Senator Tina Smith's seat in Democratic hands. Immigration enforcement hits close to home for Minnesota voters after two fatal ICE-involved shootings in Minneapolis. But Democrats are also on the defensive in the North Star state following a massive statewide fraud crackdown. The latest Fox News power rankings still lean Democratic. Minnesota hasn't elected a Republican statewide in over two decades. So, can a dual focus on fraud and border security potentially flip this key seat red?
3: I don't like the way that the Operation Metro Surge was rolled out initially here in Minnesota, and we had two very tragic, unnecessary deaths.
1: Michelle Tafoya is the Republican Senate candidate in Minnesota.
3: I spent a lot of time talking with police leadership here all over the Twin Cities and around the Twin Cities about what they were allowed to do, what they weren't allowed to do. And everyone found this regrettable. I will say when Tom Homan came in to Minnesota and took over, unanimously, police officers and leadership were very, very happy to work with him, found him to be very professional. I don't know what Peggy Flanagan means when she says she wants to rip up or blow up ICE. They asked if she wants to abolish it. She just says, I think we need immigration, but I want to blow up ICE. I think she wants to blow up law enforcement writ large, and I do not. We've seen Minnesota going in the wrong direction at 100 miles per hour here under single-party rule led by Tim Walz and Peggy Flanagan. Flanagan has been here for 20 years collecting a government paycheck, and yet she's anti-law enforcement. That's not good for anyone. It's not good for the Minnesota residents. It's just a counterproductive approach to this whole issue. So I think we contrast very, very starkly there, and I think the case couldn't be clearer. I'm common sense. She's a little crazy.
1: Minnesota has been in all of the headlines recently for all the wrong reasons, right? We're talking potentially billions of dollars worth of fraud. And you've accused Flanagan of kind of trying to put distance between herself and Governor Tim Walz, not really wanting to acknowledge all of the fraud that was happening, saying it was mostly under his watch. Just kind of give us your thoughts on the fact that you feel she's not really acknowledging what was allowed to happen in Minnesota during her 8 years in office.
3: She will not touch the subject of fraud because she knows she was right there letting it happen right under her nose. In fact, she threw Tim Walz under the bus, which is fine with me because he deserves as much responsibility for this as she does. That's why he's not running for a third term and why she should not expect to be promoted this November.
1: You're looking to be the first Republican to win a statewide race in Minnesota for the first time since 2006, I believe. It's been 20 years, and it's a numbers game, and the numbers show it's going to be difficult, right? Peggy Flanagan got 411,000 primary votes. You had 211,000. How do you make up that gap, and how do you plan to get this done?
3: Listen, that was the primary. Now we're going to November. So many voters are engaged, and we're going to welcome voters from the other side of the aisle, and we're going to welcome every single independent that we can bring into this effort, because I think the vast majority of Minnesotans are exhausted by what they've been seeing. They're tired of seeing that their money was wasted slash stolen, and they're really angry that no one's been held accountable. I mean, we see a few people go to prison, but what about the people in government? What about the people who had whistleblowers come to them and say, do you know what's happening? And those whistleblowers were demoted, ignored, shunned. You know, this is unconscionable what's happened here in Minnesota. And I think a large swath of people know that.
1: Well, and Flanagan is part of this really far left wing of the Democratic Party right now, the socialist wing, the ultra progressive wing. She is for Medicare for all. She wants to end all military funding to Israel. And she's sporting some of her endorsements coming from Senator Bernie Sanders and Ilhan Omar. Do you think those endorsements are going to work for her? How are those endorsements going to play in Minnesota?
3: Look, we're going to have our endorsements, too, and I've already gotten one from Tim Scott, and I've got some police foundations and federations and organizations here in Minnesota endorsing me as well. So we're going to ask people what they really want. Do they think the Bernie Sanders, Ilhan Omar wing of the Democrat Party represents them? Or do they think that more of a law-abiding, budget, keeping a budget, not fraudulent wing of the Republicans is going to help? Look, I'm a very common sense Republican. I'm a pro-choice Republican. I think that makes me a little different than a lot of the candidates we've put up in the past. So there are going to be a lot of people who come our way, and I really hope Minnesota is as tired of this single party rule that has brought us to this place of embarrassment and are ready for change. We believe they are.
1: Your opponent, Flanagan, has tried to label you as somewhat of a rubber stamp or a yes sir for President Trump. But you've broken with him before. You said he shouldn't run in 2024. He hasn't endorsed you yet. You'd obviously want to have a good relationship with him, but there is that tightrope you have to walk between acknowledging some of the president's policies and acknowledging the political environment you're running in. So how do you navigate that tightrope?
3: There's one endorsement that I care most about, and that is the endorsement of Minnesota voters. I am going to represent our state and the people in this state. So, like I said, I don't agree with my party 100% of the time, but when Trump does something well, I'm going to acknowledge it. When I disagree with him, I'm going to say so. I would like to think that an independent thinker with a spine would be welcome by Minnesotans to represent them in Washington. So that's who I'm going to represent, and that's the attitude that I'm taking. I'm not answering party bosses, special interest lobbyists. I am answering to Minnesotans only.
1: So I think a lot of listeners will obviously recognize you from your years and being in television and working in sports broadcasting. So just on a personal note, what made you want to leave broadcasting behind and get into politics?
3: Listen, when you are fortunate enough to have the career that I did, there's some things that come along with that, some restrictions about talking politics, and I accepted that, and that's what I signed up for. But it got to the point, Bill, where I, first on 9/11, and then much later as I saw things continuing to go in the wrong direction here in Minnesota, I wanted to be able to be a voice in the conversation. I feel very strongly. I love my country. I'm not going to apologize for that. My dad is the son of immigrants, and he raised me to love this country and to understand that by being born here, I had already won the lottery in a way. And so that really just became this feeling inside that I couldn't stay out of this conversation. I wanted to take part in it. And then it just grew and grew. My last game was the Super Bowl in 2022 when the Rams won at home against the Bengals. And when I left that field, I knew now I had opportunities. And with a lot of deep consultation with my family, my kids, we decided this was the time. Look, this means a lot to me. I am not a career politician, and I am not doing this to be a career politician. I had a great career. That's done with now. I'm not desperate to be a politician, but I am desperate to help fix Minnesota and to keep this country on track and out of the hands of this leftist movement that we're seeing here in the United States.
1: And what would your response be to any critics out there who say, you know, a life in TV doesn't translate to politics? You don't have the experience to be a senator.
3: I would just say put my experience against that of Peggy Flanagan every day of the week. Look at her experience. And look where that's gotten us. It's got us into big trouble here in Minnesota to be embarrassed not only about the fraud, but increasing crime rates while our educational scores go down. Test scores have plummeted here in Minnesota. Public education used to be one of the crown jewels of this state. And look where we are. Our GDP per capita has gone down for the first time in Minnesota history. We used to be above the national average. We're not there anymore. Businesses are leaving because of the politics and the restrictions and the taxes in Minnesota. So I would say, look at Peggy Flanagan's experience and where it got hers. And I will put my real world experience, my education, my master's in business up there against her every day of the week.
1: When you're traveling around the state of Minnesota and you're going to little towns, little cities, some of the rural areas, when you're talking to these potential voters and you're trying to swing them into your camp, what would you say are the top maybe two or three issues that they're telling you they care about the most this fall?
3: Number one is fraud. Fraud, fraud, fraud. I hear it everywhere I go, Bill. Big cities, small towns. They're angry Minnesotans, and they deserve to be, because not only was their money, our money, stolen, that means it went to criminals, number one. It bypassed the people that needed it. So we've hollowed out these programs that were really important to the neediest of Minnesotans. And third, and maybe what gets people most juiced up about this issue, is that no one has been held accountable. As I've said, we've seen some of the criminals go to prison. But who in government has paid the price? And my suggestion to them would be, let's send them all packing. Let's finish this once and for all. Let's uproot this government, this single party rule that brought us to this moment, and say enough, and send some faces in, some voices in, some independent, spine worthy people who want to go stand up for Minnesota.
1: What's your message to the independent voters in Minnesota and maybe some of the more centrist Democrats who have always voted Democrat, but they really don't like the direction the party's going right now? And they don't like that Peggy Flanagan is going to be their nominee, somebody who's very, very far left. What's your message to those voters in the center and maybe more moderate Democrats? What's your pitch to them to get them to vote for you?
3: Join our team, because the only people I care about representing are all of you, every Minnesotan, wherever they are on the political spectrum. I know that they're tired. I know that they've seen this situation over the last 20 years and where it's brought us. They want strength. They want independence. They want leaders who will be honest with them, who will be transparent. That's what I'm going to be. I'm going to answer to them. I'm not answering to party leadership, special interests, lobbyists, or even a president. This president is going to be in office 2 more years, and I'll have 4 more after that. So I'm willing to work with anyone and everyone who wants to make Minnesota better, who wants to make the United States better. And I would say, if we want to prevent this leftward lurch, this very anti-Western, anti-American movement from continuing in this country, we have got to look elsewhere. Come give us a chance. We're here for you, and I will talk to anybody. So please, find a way, go to MichelleTafoya.com. We'll talk.
1: All right, got to leave it there. Michelle Tafoya, Republican candidate for Senate in the great state of Minnesota, trying to make history and win statewide for Republicans there for the first time since 2006. Thank you so much for your time today.
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20: News. I'm CJ Papa. Backed by President Trump, Florida Congressman Byron Donalds captures the Republican primary for governor.
21: Let's go beat David Jolly in November.
20: The Republican, during his victory speech in Orlando, can become the state's first black governor if he wins this fall. The far left rejoicing in the Sunshine State.
22: Another Democratic socialist made headway.
23: What do we do?
22: Angie Nixon in a come-from-behind win for the Democratic Senate nomination in Florida.
20: Fox's Doug Lucider, she defeats Alex Vindman, now faces Ashley Moody in the Middle East.
24: Iran has continued to launch new attacks, firing two missiles at the UAE on Tuesday. Iran denied they were responsible for that missile attack.
20: That's Fox's Trey Yanks in Tel Aviv. President Trump isn't talking to the Islamic Republic. 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

0: is the Fox News Rundown. 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
1: The Milwaukee Brewers tying the record for the largest shutout ever, blasting four home runs en route to a 22-0 victory. It's only the third time since 1901 that a team has won by that margin. Milwaukee's got the best record in baseball. Shohei Ohtani launching his 30th home run of the season as the Dodgers beat the Rockies 7-6. Ohtani now has six straight 30-homer seasons. The Cubs with a walk-off win at Wrigley thanks to Alex Bregman beating the crosstown rival White Sox 4-3. And the Philadelphia Phillies are heating up, winning their fifth straight game, beating the Marlins by a score of 6-4. That's your sports on the Fox News Rundown. I'm Frank Lanza.
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3: You all, Andrea Carter, are the ones that told us we have to respect the OGs. This league was built on black women. Okay, but why is that? How's that related to basketball as Caitlin Clark comes into the league and plays in a style that's totally different than you or anybody else has ever played at, and it makes us go to games, it makes us watch games. Hell, I don't know about you, Andrea Carter, but 17,000 people or 18,000-19,000 people fill up Gainbridge every night to watch Caitlin Clark. And still, when she goes on the road, they got to go to bigger arenas. Andrew, so somebody's watching, but it's you all, Andrea Carter. It's you and Chinny and all those other women up there, which, by the way, lacks total diversity. There isn't a white dude to be seen or a white woman to be seen anywhere that have spewed the hatred, that have spewed the narrative of jealousy, envy, ego, and pettiness. You have done that, not us. For Outkicks, don't at me. I'm Dan Dockich, and this is Fox News.
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12: Every election season, politicians suddenly become economists. They start talking about GDP, inflation rates, job creation, trade deficits, and economic growth. They point to charts showing why the economy is doing better or worse, depending upon which party is holding the microphone. But there's one problem. Most Americans don't live their lives on a government spreadsheet, jobs reports, GDP data, or CPI index information. They live at the grocery store. They live at the gas pump. They live when the mortgage payment comes out of their checking account. They live when their credit card bill arrives. And they live when their kid asks, "Can we afford that?" In Bill Clinton's successful 1992 presidential campaign, strategist James Carville famously posted the message, "The economy, stupid," as a reminder to keep the campaign focused on what mattered to voters. More than three decades later, I think that famous line needs an update. It's not the economy, stupid. It's your personal economy that matters. And we will see this front and center as the runaway number one issue in the midterms. Because when Americans walk into the voting booth, they aren't carrying a copy of the latest GDP report. They're carrying around 365 days of financial experiences. Can I afford groceries? Can I afford my house? Can my kid afford a house? Is my paycheck keeping up with my bills? Can I afford health insurance? Can I fill up my SUV without wondering whether I should have bought a bicycle? Those questions may ultimately matter more politically than any economic statistic Washington can produce. Politicians can debate why gas prices rise, including war, oil markets, geopolitics, refinery capacity, regulation, taxes, or supply disruptions altogether. The person standing at pump number 7 doesn't care one iota about the political PowerPoint. They see the number spinning at the tank, $40, $60, $80. That number is the economy to them. What do my eyes tell me? This is why politicians heading into election season should be very careful about telling Americans how good or how bad the economy is right now. Republicans can point fingers at Democrats. Democrats can point fingers at Republicans. Both sides will cherry pick statistics that make their economic record look better. But voters will perform a much simpler calculation. Am I financially better off right now than I was 2 years ago? James Carville was onto something in 1992, but in 2026, I'd change the message. It's not the economy, stupid. It's your personal economy that matters most. And Washington would be wise to remember one simple rule. You don't get to tell Americans how their wallet feels. This is Ted Jenkin, host of the Red, White, and Green Show.
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24: A Democratic socialist is a step closer to the U.S. Senate. I'm Dave Anthony, Fox News. Angie Nixon scored an upset in Florida, outspent 16-1, and trailing in the polls, she beat Alex Vindman in the Democratic Senate primary by 12 points, telling MS Now.
25: All across the state of Florida and this nation, people are demanding change. They are tired of the billionaire and corporations running this country.
24: Nixon's trying to unseat Republican Senator Ashley Moody in November. Two other Democratic socialists lost, however, in Florida, trying to unseat two Democrats in Congress, but Jared Moskowitz and Debbie Wasserman Schultz beat the challengers. Republican Congressman Corey Mills did not. He was primaried out, defeated by GOP challenger Ryan Elijah. Mills is under an ethics investigation and is the 11th House lawmaker to lose this year. Another GOP congressman won the Republican primary for Florida governor, Byron Donalds.
26: My administration will be guided by three pillars: making Florida accountable, achievable, and most of all, affordable.
24: Donalds will face David Jolly in November. Jolly used to be a Republican in Congress. He switched parties and won the Democratic nomination for governor.
1: And in Alaska, incumbent Republican Dan Sullivan and Democrat Mary Peltola will advance in the Senate primary. The top four candidates advance to the general election by ranked choice voting. Democrats are eyeing this seat as one of their top flip races this November.
24: Fox's Madeline Rivera in Wyoming. Republican Congresswoman Harriet Hageman won the GOP Senate primary in a very red state. She's the favorite to win in November, replacing retired Republican Senator Cynthia Lummis. Canada has avoided 50% tariffs on a lot of goods in the U.S. President Trump delayed them.
2: He says the United States and Canada have agreed a trade deal, and the two countries just need time to finalize the documents. There's been a cross-border impasse on several issues, including U.S. tariffs on cars and many Canadian provinces banning American liquor sales.
24: That's Jonathan Savage. 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

0: Major delays in San Jose on northbound 680. A crash before Jackson Avenue blocking the five left lanes. Only the right lane is open. Traffic backed up onto northbound 101 from Tully. Northbound 101 stays slow up to 880. Southbound 880 in Oakland, a crash near 7th. That one is in the center divide, and your Bay Bridge backup to the 880 overpass. That's traffic. I'm Mark Nieto.
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1: Oh, C, Senior.
0: It's a dimly lit room deep up in the bowels of the Armstrong and Getty Communications compound. Our bowels, I tell you. And today we're toiling under the title of the show.
1: Florid and it goes left.
0: And right.
1: And moderate. Or if you prefer, what do you say when Satan is getting railroaded?
0: What do you say when Satan is getting railroaded? That's a,
1: I speak of Mark Zuckerberg and Meta.
0: Gotcha.
1: He's Satan, but he's being railroaded.
0: Yeah, it's funny you say that. I was watching Fox and Friends this morning, and they read parts of the opening statement from the prosecution against Meta, and then part of the defense from Meta, and I agreed with the defense. I agreed with Zuckerberg's attorney more than I agreed with the prosecution. The defense attorney saying, this is an industry-wide problem. I mean, everybody who's got any kind of social media has the same problems with age verification and the fact that kids can't stay off it and it's bad for their mental health.
1: Right.
0: But, you know, what do you want me to do about it? Basically, is what he said.
1: Yeah, I really want to talk about this at length later because it lays bare, I believe, several of the big questions that we're getting wrong in modern society. So, stay tuned. This is gonna be, I mean, you're gonna wanna take notes, probably record it. I'm gonna put on a robe like I'm, Plato or Socrates.
0: Well, I mentioned yesterday that two different-
1: Not a robe, a toga. What would they wear? A toga? A sheet? Toga, I guess. Right? Anyway, you were saying?
0: I was reading the other day about the sexual proclivities of your, like your Greeks and your Romans and that sort of stuff, dudes.
1: Wow, where do you find that?
0: Where did I come across that? It was a real history thing.
1: Sure.
0: But man, dudes, sex knee up each other just because, you know, they needed some relief and the old lady wasn't willing was really sure. Common in that culture.
1: I think we can all relate. And boys too, young boys.
0: Yeah. It was just considered, you know, it's part of life. Wow. That really sent me to thinking about, you know, do we have it right? I feel like we've got it right now, culturally. But there have been many societies where they had very different views of how that ought to work.
1: I really enjoy that sort of conversation because it makes you look at your culture from 360 degrees and other cultures. And I would agree with you. But I'm, you know, what's stuck in my mind right now, and I do agree with you, but what's stuck in my mind is, especially during the hashtag MeToo insanity, which was part of the wokepocalypse.
0: Sure.
1: Women and young women in particular were convinced that the slightest offense should devastate them. And they should weep and cry and not be able to go to work for a week. And they'd been sexually assaulted if someone touched their arm without them asking, you know, that sort of thing. You can induce trauma in people where there would be no trauma.
0: Okay, so this is clearly a very controversial subject. But one of the things I was thinking about, having learned, was it the Romans or the Greeks that I was specifically listening about? Either way, one of those very successful, you know, Western cultures, where they were sexing up boys like crazy. And I thought, so did all of those boys grow up with tremendous PTSD and trauma and all these different things that they somehow managed to overcome, and since it was happening to like everyone, mm-hmm. or was the lack of stigma about it made it just kind of a non-event? Does anybody know the answer to that question?
1: No, I wish there were good, solid, historical, contemporaneous descriptions of that very question. Cause it's a super interesting question.
0: It gets to what you were just talking about. Have we created this idea that certain things are devastating to you and you should struggle to overcome your own lives? Or is it that make perfectly good sense? I don't have the slightest idea what the answer is to that. And like I said, I think we got it closer to right now than they had it then.
1: Oh yeah, yeah, I would agree. Also on a semi-related, very troubling topic, and then I'll drop it because it is very troubling, is the very German sexologists who came up with the term transgender and cisgender and cissexual and that sort of thing. Big fans of pedophilia. Big fans of adult child loving. So that's, that whole movement is all wrapped up in, you know, all those things are all wrapped up in it.
2: Mm-hmm.
1: Anyway, yeah, I, it's an extremely troubling topic to me.
2: How did we get on that topic?
1: Gosh,
2: I listened to a podcast the other day where it came up. Michael, do you have any idea how we started talking about
1: it? I think Jack's to blame. I think I'm sure I
2: am.
1: That.
2: Yes. I'm sure I am. It's probably the GLP-1. It's making me think crazy. Oh.
1: Yeah, you're reading about the ancient Greek and Roman sexual.
2: Yeah, but why did I bring it up?
1: Well, I was reading about who the Cleveland Browns are going to start at quarterback. I could bring that up, or we could have, you know, sick discussions with Jack.
2: Yeah.
1: Actually, your time's better spent on that than who's going to play freaking quarterback for the sucko Cleveland Browns.
2: Most interesting thing I've heard today, NBC News with a big story on Russia is shipping explosives to Iran to bolster its missile and drone arsenal in the U.S. or basically, not previously reported aid Russia has been giving Iran. Russia's helping Iran a lot more than we realized, or at least has been reported. How much our own Pentagon knew about this is an open question, but we the people did not know about this. And that's a pretty troubling thing, as those two conflicts, the us and Iran and Russia and Ukraine, you know, Ukraine firing on the Russian boat and our Iranian boat. These two things are getting more involved with each other.
1: And in a related story, I think it was Romania the other day shot down the latest advanced Russian drone that was over their territory. To your point, drone is too general a term. This is one of the serious attack drones. And Russia said, oh, so sorry, Ukraine radio jam, make mistake. And Hungary's like, no, you're testing our air defenses and everybody knows it. So there are now a handful of NATO countries that believe pretty firmly that Russia's doing this on purpose.
2: Well, did you see Sunday's front page New York Times story, which is always worth paying attention? I don't care how much you hate the New York Times. Their Sunday front page story is almost always boffo of some sort. Anyway, it was all about how Russia's attempting to move on Moldova, which is a tiny little country of 3 million people, but it would be another country and an expansion, and it would help with a land bridge for Russia to do a lot more things that they want to do, wreaking havoc in that part of the world. And they've got, it's like where Hitler had the brown shirts. I mean, Putin's training up all these people for the next election to beat down people in the street. They already are. In terms of,
1: In Moldova
2: to have an influence on the next election. And it's really something. The millions of dollars that they're spending, Russia is, to win the next election, frighten the populace to not be able to turn out the polls, and how many millions of dollars they've given to the Orthodox Church. So they're all hearing it when they go into the church on Sunday about how Russia's the country, man. We need to get involved with Russia. Russia's going to save us all. And they're paying off all the various priests, is that what you call somebody at a Russian Orthodox church?
1: Close enough.
2: Whoever's in charge of the church is being paid by Russia to spout their propaganda.
1: I'll bet Putin's got a list of countries on his wall. Moldova, Latvia, Lithuania, Estonia. I don't know what order they're in, but he's going to try to pick them off by hook or by crook, because that's, you know, again, a classic way you subvert a government. You don't invade, you subvert. The U.S. did that for years and years against communist governments. And it was a good idea because we, you know, communism's horrible. But yeah, Putin is a master at this stuff.
2: That's really interesting. Anyway, we got lots of good stuff to talk about today. Yes.
1: Another NATO ally, Poland, with a complicated relationship with Ukraine. I was just reading about that, which leads us to this related story, Jack. And I believe you, in the context of talking about your sons, have mentioned Lil Yachty.
2: Yes, my son is a fan
1: rapper,
2: of Lil Yachty.
1: Little Yachty. Evidently, he performed his hit song Poland 6 times in a row at a festival in Poland.
2: Okay.
1: I guess that was going back a couple of years. Why is the Dispatch has that, have that as a headline? Well, that's a hell of a thing, though, to play a song 6 times in a row.
2: Well, all that music that my son's into, each song is somewhere between a minute 45 and 2 minutes long, all of them.
1: Oh, wow.
2: And I have no idea why.
1: Short attention span theater.
2: I have no idea why. All the songs are so short. So there'll be an album comes out, using my finger quotes, of his favorite rappers, and there'll be 15 songs on there of 2 minutes each.
1: It's time for the Ramones, the ancient Ramones, to make a comeback with their minute 58 blasts of guitar rock.
2: What do you suppose is driving tiny short songs in an air when it doesn't make any difference how long a song is?
1: tiny short attention spans.
0: Wow. That's troubling.
1: It's gotta be. Got to be.
0: Almost has to be. You're right.
1: Yeah. Yeah.
0: Let's start the show officially. I'm Jack Armstrong. He's Joe Getty on this. It is, Wednesday, August 19th, the year 2026. We're Armstrong and Getty and we approve of this program.
1: Let's begin then officially according to FCC rules and regulations. Here we go at Mark.
3: Senator, are Taiwan and the South China Sea national security issues for the United States? If so, why?
4: I'm just going to be honest here. I'm not on national security that I'm not that informed on national security. So.
0: Right, now, the account I read, the crowd booed. I heard Abu.
1: Two boos. I got okay. Two boos. One faint one and gasps. There were gasps.
0: So that's Lindsey Graham's sister.
1: Yeah.
0: He was the foreign policy guy in the U.S. Senate.
1: Right.
0: And that was his whole thing. His sister, who...
1: She was asked about Taiwan, if it's worth defending the South China Sea, what's going on.
0: Well, that's... It's not like they hit her with, I don't know, something you don't know anything about. Bulgaria.
1: What do you think about the situation in Moldova?
0: Yeah, exactly. Yeah. I got to admit, I haven't spent a lot of time thinking. Now, that's the number one obvious question for foreign policy that's out there, really. And right. She is kind of, I haven't thought about that. Oh, my God, you can't be a U.S. senator, darling. Sorry.
1: It was not a good moment. Not a good moment.
0: Oh, that's horrible.
1: I could talk more about
0: that. The family name thing has got to go. That should be seen as a something to overcome as opposed to a leg up.
1: I would agree.
0: And you clearly are not ready for the big leagues. If you can't even, not only did she like clearly never even thought about it, she couldn't even come up with making up an answer. That you're not a U.S. senator material.
1: Not only is Taiwan an important ally of ours, but our economies are intertwined so closely that, yes, I believe they are worth defending. Couldn't even fake that. That's just, it's sad.
0: Or even hit with like, the real question is, what is our general foreign policy going to be for the entire world? We need a mission statement that we, you know, something
1: like
0: that.
1: That's some good crap right there.
0: Spinning crap, term paper due tomorrow, forgot. That's my thing.
1: That's your wheelhouse. Was it Gary Johnson, the libertarian candidate, who said, "What is Aleppo?"
0: Right.
1: Was that the famous gap?
0: Right. During the Syrian uprising, it was in the news every day. What is Aleppo? Yeah, you can't be that guy. We'll get to some headlines coming up next. Stay here.
1: In the U.S., there is a break-in every 26 seconds, but when intruders step near, SimpliSafe Home Security steps up.
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0: yesterday in the Wall Street Journal. I can't remember who the foreign policy guru was. I've got it handy, but he was talking about how, look, to make this happen, you've got to empower Scott Bessent, at, Commerce and Marco Rubio at State to rally all of our allies and our enemies and do anything it takes to choke off Iran, financially, militarily, trade-wise, that sort of thing. But to, you know, the point of that one, that's not going to be a quick fix at all.
1: While we're on Iran, this headline from the Wall Street Journal today, Iran's attacks on ships in Hormuz, testing U.S. military restraint. They're basically making the point that we're going really out of our way to ignore certain things and not react to them.
0: That'll end well.
1: Well, yeah, that seems like a bad plan. I don't know if you've ever done that with an employee or a kid or anything like that, where you just, you let things go and hope they'll rein themselves in. It doesn't usually work.
0: Controversy in Florida, Jack, not the communist who got elected or not nominated, and she'll lose by a million points.
1: She
0: anyway,
1: will, yes, but she's a U.S. Senate candidate for one of the major parties. I continue to say these are the most out of the mainstream candidates we've ever had, maybe in U.S. history, certainly in modern U.S. history. It deserves, 100%. Even if she's going to lose, the fact that one of the major parties nominated somebody who wants a national job something or other, where like everybody's guaranteed a job, all rent freezing, no evictions, free health care for everyone, you know, she's a DSA candidate.
0: Right, as is Al Saeed. And tell you what, if you're saying, no, it's okay, the barbarians are still right out there outside the gate, you're a fool. Anyway, controversy in Florida, the actual controversy, Palm Beach International Airport is no more. It is now officially Donald J. Trump International Airport, the first airport ever named for a sitting president. The new airport code DJT took effect yesterday.
1: Oh, wow. The airport code is DJT. Oh, my God.
0: Right.
1: That's
0: right.
1: Got to put some lead in your pencil if you're the president to see that on a, yeah, the doing it while you're president, not cool, you know, yet another, what do they call them?
0: Norm.
1: Standard. Yeah, yet another norm busted. But if presidents are going to, if we're going to have airports named after presidents, he's the biggest political figure, one of the biggest in the last half century. Easily.
0: Yeah.
1: So I don't know what to say about that.
0: And I read a great opinion piece about how Trump's presence on the scene for this long has now turned politics into pro wrestling. And it's all kayfabe, at play acting everywhere on all sides. And it's just ridiculous. Anyway, a couple of stories from tech. Opening statements in that blockbuster Meta social media addiction trial.
1: Yeah, we'll get to
0: yesterday.
1: That.
0: We've got some great analysis on that. OpenAI, we mentioned this, introduced ChatGPT for teens. All sorts of stuff going on.
1: And we've got the Babylon Bee. New dual climate control system blasts flurry of snow at husband, face melting flames at wife. That's the way they work.
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7: Major crash in San Jose on northbound 680 before Jackson Avenue. Only the right lane is open there, and that's why traffic's backed up onto northbound 101 from Tully. Northbound 101 stays slow from Tully all the way up to 880. And if you're heading into San Francisco, the Bay Bridge Toll Plaza backup is to West Grand, and of course, the metering lights are on. That's traffic. I'm Mark Nieto.
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1: unbelievable stat for you here in just a second based on a headline we gave you last segment. First, this, though, this will take the wind out of your sails.
0: Uh-oh.
1: This headline.
0: There wasn't a lot in the...
1: I know. I was becalmed myself.
0: Yeah.
1: This headline. Damning new Epstein evidence could be coming as trove of case docs to be unsealed. It's basically another one of those, we shouldn't do this, releasing all kinds of grand jury testimony and reports and files that, you know, don't mean anybody's guilty of anything, but there'll be a whole bunch of new names associated with various things that people can run wild with. And it's coming out soon from a judge.
0: I'm shaking my head sadly.
1: Yeah, it's going to happen. I think this week a federal judge releasing thousands and thousands and thousands of pages of new information. So, yay.
20: Kill me.
1: Exactly, Ricky. So back to I mentioned the Wall Street Journal's got a piece today. It's basically that we are bending over backwards to pretend Iran is not doing various bad things so that we don't have to engage with them or deal with it or hope it'll go away. I don't know exactly what the strategy is. Neither do our allies over there. Anyway, this from the Wall Street Journal article about this. The UAE says Iran has attacked 7 of its ships this month. Okay, we're a little over 2 weeks into the month. 7 of their ships this month. So far, August accounts for 20% of all attacks on shipping in the entire war, which is approaching its 6-month mark. So Iran is attacking ships like crazy. We've responded 0 times. Now, back in July, we were constantly responding. Every time they fired on a ship from anywhere, we fired on them. Like, you can't do that. Then apparently we went with a strategy of you can fire on ships constantly and we won't do anything back. And the economic pressure eventually will win out. That seems to be the strategy.
0: And the thinking is by not responding, we're minimizing the exchange of fire. By taking it passively, we're actually lowering the level of violence. All right. I don't know
1: what the strategy is on that end. The fact that Iran now can just fire on ships day after day after day with no response from the United States. Who knows what that strategy is?
0: Well, it's got to be our allies in the region are saying, look, the one thing we don't want is a hot war because it's wrecking us financially. So yeah, let them squeeze off some shots. Hit a ship or two. Let's just keep it at a low simmer. That's the best I can come up with.
1: Well, the Wall Street Journal says frustrating Arab allies who worry the U.S. doesn't have a strategy to wind down the conflict.
0: Well, that's another point of view right there. Wow. I'm telling you. Does anybody have any idea what the strategy is? I mean, I get the long-term economic squeeze, which we've been discussing, but
1: it might work.
0: How does the passivity factor into that? I don't get that. I would think you would want to raise the costs every way you could, but I'm not there in the Oval Office. Speaking of gaining high political office, Florida, one of the biggest, most important states in the union, held the primaries yesterday. And as I said in our show introduction, it was a great night for the right and the left and moderates. It's a very red state with a few exceptions, but it's worth at least glancing at some of the trends to see, you know, what they might say.
1: Well, let me say one thing for the 1,000th time. This stuff always gets analyzed, like, you know, from thousands of miles away, with no regard for the candidate's ability on stage, or none of us watched the debates or saw the ads on television or any of that stuff. We have no idea how good a candidates any of these people were.
0: Right. And even when it's clear how bad they are to the nation, the Bigfoot media tends to ignore it, like the Francesca Hong thing in Wisconsin, run for governor. Every story should lead with Francesca Hong, who's an idiot or a halfwit or a terrible candidate.
1: Francesca Hong.
0: Highlights the trend of bad, idiot. Bad. No, she's an idiot.
1: Right. Jeez, and so an idiot losing doesn't mean that ideology is dead or failing or not. It doesn't mean anything. It means she was an idiot.
0: Right. Here are a couple of interesting developments. And this one, well, I'll just say it. So a bunch of incumbents survived redistricting and nut job opponents on the right and left. Debbie Wasserman Schultz, who is just evil, she got redistricted out of her district by DeSantis in the legislature, and then there was hot criticism that she was going to run now in a more than 60% black and Hispanic district that a white woman would run in that. Yes?
1: I've never been able to stand her at all.
0: Oh, she's so awful.
1: She is. I thought she was gone from the scene.
0: Soulless.
1: Seeing her name pop up yesterday was very disappointing to me.
0: Yeah, but so anyway, she said, yeah, no, I'm going to go ahead and run in that majority minority district. She won by like 20 points.
1: Yeah.
0: So the voters there were like, yeah, she's fine. So quit with your racial politics, right. Your ethnic politics. It's just so dumb. Jared Moskowitz, who is, one of the most prominent Jewish, congressional Democrats won. Let's see. Randy Fine won.
1: That's a good point. For some reason, I didn't catch on to that. So the story was you had this district in Florida that had had black representation for 30 years. And along comes this white woman and takes it. Well, they voted for her.
0: Right.
1: So, and she won easily. So what? Who are you mad at?
0: So Randy Fine, who's a Republican, got primaried from the right, I guess? Let's see. He easily turned back a challenge by far-right influencer Dan Bilzerian, who suggested in one campaign ad that Nazi dictator Adolf Hitler needed to be reassessed. Bilzerian, who referred to Fine as a fat Jew, a Shylock, a Jewish supremacist, satanic whore, and Satan's creepy little minion. I kind of like the last one. In the shocking commercial, lost to the incumbent by nearly 40 percentage points. But the fact that... And
1: satanic whore?
0: Yeah.
1: Was that on a debate? Well, you're a satanic whore. I don't know how I'd respond to that in a debate.
0: No, I'm not.
1: I'm what now?
0: That was actually in an ad. There are a bunch of not the least bit funny stories about how anti-Semitism, including on the young right, has just exploded. Like the young kids now, the college right wingers, constantly making reference to Jews and goys, and it's now part of the conversation.
1: So the anti-Jew thing
0: is anti-Semitism, yeah.
1: Anti-Israel slash anti-Jew, always, you have to know more people are on that. But, so it's left and right among young people?
0: Oh yeah.
1: Well, that's bad. I did see put out the report for, religious attacks, anybody attacked for religious reasons. Over 60% on, of them this year on Jewish people. And that's a tiny population.
0: Yeah, I just read a piece by a young conservative, Leo Lewis, How My Generation Became Anti-Semitic, and it is it's highly, highly troubling. Back to the election, at least briefly.
1: Who's running on Hitler deserves a fresh look?
0: Well, the guy lost like crazy, but the point is that sort of thing was utterly, utterly unthinkable 10 years ago.
1: Oh, absolutely.
0: To even say it out loud. Not to mention the examples I'll give later, but notably, there were a handful, because there were three big primaries, well, big-ish primaries, Alaska, Florida, and Wyoming, in no particular. I guess that's alphabetical order, accidentally. Anyway, several Trump-endorsed candidates lost bad. And it's not surprising at this point. Darlene Graham, we mentioned that race in South Carolina. She's running against a 73-year-old, very solidly conservative congressman, Ralph Norman. But she has been leaning hard, hard, hard on, I'm Trump's pick. I'm Trump's endorsee. I will work absolutely at Trump's side. And Norman is saying, I'll work with him when he's right. And if he's wrong, I'm going to say so. So I hope that's all right with y'all.
1: In South Carolina.
0: In South Carolina.
1: Wow.
0: Yeah. I haven't seen polls recently, but
1: did you see Nancy Mace has got a new YouTube show?
0: I did. Yeah. I did.
1: She wears tank tops showing off her new tattoos.
0: Yes.
1: That she got because of the PTSD, because of the way of the press has treated her.
0: Yes, roughly. Yes. I tell you what, you run into Nancy Mace in, say, a nice Myrtle Beach watering hole. You got a 40-something hottie, got some tats. And you're thinking, she's getting close to you. You're getting close to her. Sir, I beg of you, hear my words. Run. run for your life.
1: Or use a false name.
0: Oh.
1: Sneak out of the hotel room in the morning.
0: She is. How do we feel about the term that, that begins with M-I-L around here?
1: It doesn't offend me. It seems to offend you.
0: Well, the F is a crude word for sexual congress.
1: You are correct.
0: Yes. Well, that offends.
1: That's why people use an acronym.
0: Love. How about let's say lovemaking? So she's a milm. She's a mom. I'd like to love make. No, that doesn't work. Make love. No, that doesn't work either. Damn it.
1: What?
0: All right. 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
1: So I'm horrified about what you said about the young right and their anti-Jew movement.
0: Yes.
1: Are they and the young left coming together on any of this? Are they like becoming a bloc, or are they?
0: That's an interesting question. I would say sociologically it is already. It's now become acceptable to be openly, ridiculously, stupidly anti-Semitic.
1: Wow.
0: And I think it speaks to the same, you know, it's the same reason so many of these democratic socialists are getting elected and some of these right-wing firebrands and the rest of it. There is a huge, bone-deep discontent with, quote-unquote, how things are going. It's just unmistakable. And people are reaching out for this idea, that philosophy, and a lot of people are latching onto stupid, stupid stuff. But I think the point is people are unhappy.
1: Boy, it really is the oldest conspiracy.
0: Sure.
1: I've mentioned reading Ulysses James Joyce. The lead character is a Jewish advertising executive in Dublin in the early 1900s and just constantly running into anti-Semitism in Dublin, you know, over 100 years ago. The same sort of comments that you hear today. I was listening to a book while I was on vacation about the Indian Wars, which I've been meaning to talk about, but the various people in our military who were all Civil War veterans, but really talking about the Jews running various towns and how the Jews must have gotten here first or that sort of thing. It's just always existed.
0: Yeah.
1: Wow. Where does that come from? I still don't understand where it comes from. I really don't get it.
0: Well, I can try again. I mean, I've got the classical explanation.
1: But why does everybody always land on the same? I understand needing a scapegoat for why you're not doing well or something and blaming someone else. But why does it always land in the same spot?
0: I will explain next hour.
1: Okay, cool. We got mailbag on the way next. Stay here.
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1: We didn't even get into the fact that that DSA nut who's going to be the Democrat Senate candidate down in Florida beat that Vindman character from the impeachment that was the hero of the Democratic Party there for a while. They wanted him to run for president.
0: Right. And he outspent her, what, 6-1, 8-1, something like that?
1: 16-1.
0: There you go.
1: 16 million to less than a million.
0: Okay. There you go. Money in politics. We got to get money out of politics. Here's your freedom-loving quote of the day, getting back to our series from Nikita Khrushchev, the premier of the Soviet Union for quite a long while in the 1950s, 60s.
1: He took over in 53 when Stalin died.
0: That is correct, sir. Gave way to who? The big bald-headed, fat-headed guy. Brezhnev? It doesn't matter. I worked at a factory owned by Germans.
1: Andropov, Chernenko, all those names that came out when we were young.
0: Yeah.
1: They had a new person like every month there for a while.
0: So here's your Nikita Khrushchev quote. I worked at a factory owned by Germans, at coal pits owned by Frenchmen, and at a chemical plant owned by Belgians. There I discovered something about capitalists. They are all alike, whatever the nationality. All they wanted from me was the most work for the least money that kept me alive. So I became a communist.
1: They actually believed that stuff.
0: Yeah. Yeah. Wow. I struck the same deal, Nikita, and worked my way up. Whereas you can't work your way up in communism. You're miserable your entire life. Oh, unless you're close to the government, then you get everything you want. Oh, nice scam, mailbag.
1: Anyway, 0-2.
0: Anyway, 0-2. Drop us a note, mailbag at armstrongandgetty.com on the topic of ChatGPT and their fawning at chatbots and that sort of thing. Barry from Thailand writes, I'm not at all surprised that more and more people are turning to ChatGPT for positive feedback. There are a huge number of social isolates, and this is growing. Back in September of 97, happened to be in London, where there was an enormous line of people patiently waiting to sign a condolence book regarding the death of Lady Di. No one will ever look at this, and it will be relegated to some basement in one of the palaces. When I approached two young women on why they would spend hours in line for this, they replied how important Diane was in their lives. Really? What made this so? Well, she was against landmines and once hugged an AIDS patient. I walked away thinking, we are socially doomed, and this is how fascism grows. Yes, the number of people at the memorial rally for the Cambridge professor was a complete fraud, just proves the point.
1: She was against landmines and once hugged an AIDS patient is pretty accurate.
0: Yeah, I don't really get the point of Barry's email, but I really liked it, oddly. Then loyal listener Robert, analog version, you'll get why he signs off that way. And I like that, Robert. Good touch. After Tuesday's discussion about AI, and he's talking about how you can catch it being completely wrong, it responds with, good catch. You're a really astute student, and blah, blah, blah.
1: Thanks for the catch. Yeah, the pointing that out.
0: Robert says, I wondered how well I could get away with responding like AI chatbots. Like this, Robert's boss. It's noon and you're just showing up, Robert? Well, yes, sir. 12 noon, my regular time. You're supposed to be here at 7 a.m. Good to know. I should probably come to work on the time I agreed on. I'll be sure to incorporate that into my regular schedule tomorrow.
1: That's pretty good.
0: That is really good. What's the chance Robert.ai's employment lasts a week? At least he's efficient. That's great stuff, Robert.
1: Good well catch. Done. You're right. I was supposed to be here 5 hours ago.
0: You're really an astute boss with a great grasp of time. Wow. So good. On a less humorous note, Ryan from Houston, frequent correspondent. Dear Cold Warrior and Old Fancy Jack, people not having sex is the topic. As a man who didn't really have my first kid until I was 27, I think there's a misprint here, but anyway, he was not sexually active until he was in his mid-20s. I can see how porn has warped people's minds. Now, I was an awkward, shy, not attractive teen. Young adult porn was easy to consume. Well, I had to go behind the beaded curtain or go to a store to get my porn. It's now easier to get porn than to get your order right at McDonald's.
1: Oh, yeah, effortless.
0: Yeah, I can see how porn serves their physical needs, and it builds so much that when they get the real thing, they'll be disappointed that it isn't what they've watched for years.
1: Yeah, that's the and you lose the ability to even perform, from what I've heard from many people.
0: Yeah, yeah.
1: God, that's horrifying.
0: Yeah, let's see. This is Justin, longtime listener from the Bay Area, now retired to Mexico, then unretired to Texas. I'm thinking my new business will be bring people to town, put them up in a hotel, have professionals come in and teach them what a necessity is and is not, teach them the proper ways to steal and the proper responses should they be confronted. We will then go around to all these greedy companies and steal for a few days. Oh, this is about if it's a need-based crime, you can't prosecute them. Of course, we'll offer shipping for a hefty fee, perishables and dry ice, etc. Yeah, steelcations. Learn how to steal.
1: But pass that law in California, I am going to start stealing. That is my vow. We have got a lot more on the way. If you missed the segment, make it to podcast Armstrong and Getty On Demand.
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9: Because they believed in the vision of a better Florida.
10: We love you!
4: Yeah. Angie Nixon, a Democratic socialist, won the primary for Senate despite being outspent 16-1 and trailing in the polls. In her attempt to unseat Republican Senator Ashley Moody, Nixon tells CNN,
9: she doesn't care about anyone but herself, and so I look forward, Ashley Moody, to taking you on and to whooping you in November, and you will be calling me your senator.
4: And President Trump is happy Nixon won that primary, despite calling her a radical left lunatic on Truth Social, because Nixon defeated Alex Vindman, a former National Security Council staffer who testified against him at the first Trump impeachment trial. The president wrote Vindman's a sleazebag. President Trump also posted that he endorses Ryan Elijah, the Republican who defeated Congressman Corey Mills in the GOP primary. Mills is under a House ethics investigation. The president wrote that Mills is a friend, but he told him to get out of the race and Mills wouldn't listen. Two other members of Congress in Florida, Democrats, beat progressive challengers.
11: DSA-backed Oliver Larkin will not advance after losing to moderate pro-Israel Jared Moskowitz in the 25th District. In District 20, Democrat Congresswoman Debbie Wasserman Schultz fended off a younger progressive DSA-backed challenger Elijah Manley.
4: In Alaska, that's Fox's Dana Marie McNichol. In Alaska, Democrat Mary Peltola, trying to unseat Republican Senator Dan Sullivan, finished first in the primary. Sullivan was second. Both advanced with two others in a ranked choice voting contest in November. President Trump is giving Canada a break, delaying 50% tariffs on a lot of goods that were supposed to start today.
12: Based on the fact that Canada and the USA, subject to the finalization of documents, have a deal. The president also suggesting that a final agreement could allow the revival of the Keystone XL pipeline.
4: Fox's Ashley Strohmeyer. That oil pipeline from Canada to Nebraska was canceled by Democratic presidents Obama, then Biden. America's listening to Fox News.
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8: Better news for San Jose. That major crash on northbound 680 before Jackson Avenue clear. Traffic has quickly recovered, but northbound 101 is still going to be very tough this morning from Yerba Buena Road to 880. It's stop and go. Highway 121 east of Silverado temporarily closed due to a car fire, and your Bay Bridge Toll Plaza backup, foot of the maze. That's traffic. I'm Mark Nieto.
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22: This goes back to the very core of Facebook and Instagram, which are, of course, the flagship products of Meta. What this lawsuit from originally more than 30 state attorneys general says is that features baked into the very core of those products are intentionally designed to be addictive, especially for young people. And what that resulted in was all sorts of negative health outcomes, everything from anxiety to depression to, in some cases, suicidal ideation.
1: Man, what a complicated stew this whole thing is. We're talking about the big Meta trial that's in our own backyard, Oakland Federal Court, California, and a whole bunch of other states going after Zuckerberg, saying, you did this on purpose, you're ruining kids' lives, and we deserve $1 trillion.
0: Before we dive fully into the issues here, because it is a big, big deal, it strikes me, people playing fast and loose with the words they use is one of the biggest problems we have right now.
1: True.
0: I'm going to explain to you later on how academia has totally redefined the word genocide.
1: Mm.
0: That's why all the kids and all sorts of people are running around saying Israel's committing a genocide. It doesn't mean the same thing to you as it does to them. And the key word there was addiction. They designed it to be addictive.
1: As
0: or just
1: to,
0: like fun.
1: As opposed to video games or frisbee or all kinds of different things.
0: Or your favorite band or the Armstrong and Getty Show.
1: Yeah. Exactly. Yeah. Now I hate, social media. Wish it didn't exist. I think I wish the internet didn't exist. I'd have to ponder it for a while, but if I was king and ruled the world, I would do away with the internet and we'd go back to the old way. I certainly wish social media didn't exist, but that doesn't make any difference. That doesn't necessarily mean if people really love it and can't stop using it. I don't know about, I guess maybe it's my view of the world. When I can't stop looking at YouTube videos because the algorithm is so good at feeding me stuff I love. It knows my music tastes, my sport tastes, my literature tastes, and it gives me stuff that I seriously enjoy. And it's hard to stop doing it. I don't think it's YouTube's fault. It never crosses my mind that it's someone else's fault.
0: Right.
1: That I haven't stopped looking at this stuff before I go to bed at night. And it's just a different way of viewing the world. It is slightly different when you get into children, obviously. Just kind of an aside, I mentioned that both high schools that my kids go to, they go to two different high schools, have no cell phone policies this year. Thank God. My guess is going to be that the private school enforces it and the public school is pretty slack. I hope that's not true, but saw an email from the private school principal yesterday saying how great it was to see kids interacting again, and it was like the old days. Day one! I'm sure it is noticeable on day one. Cause as I've said many times, you go to a bus stop or anywhere you are, people are sitting around in a group staring at their phones. You go back 20 years and you have to go back further than that, 22 years. And nobody was looking at their phone. So you either stood there staring at your feet, which would be kind of weird, or you started up a conversation.
0: Yeah. And the shy people would find the shy people and be shy together. And it was great. I was going to say, it was funny when you're talking about the internet, I was going to say the same thing that I'm about to say about Facebook. It's one of my favorite insults in the history of politics. It was about a man like a mackerel by moonlight. He shines and he stinks. And the same can be said of, for instance, Facebook in this trial. But, I've already given away my conclusion. My conclusion is it's awful and it's bad for your kids. Instagram is bad. All of these algorithm feeding, prompt and the contact thing where they have the rhythm. They know exactly when to ping your kid and with what to get them on. Playing on your kids' insecurity, their fear of missing out. Just, they're brilliant and evil. But I'm not sure the courts are the place to deal with it. But as a springboard for discussion, we're going to lean on Jonathan Turley a bit, who is talking about this case. I'm always intrigued by Turley's analysis. Jack, you ready to dive into JT? Let's do it, Michael.
2: I've taught torts for over 30 years, mm-hmm. and I think this may be the single most consequential case of my lifetime. It's pushing many of the doctrines of torts and other areas to their very breaking point. Now, that doesn't mean that these claims don't have merit, but it's very difficult to see where to draw this line. That, you know, what is an addictive product to some is a popular product to the market. That is, the social media companies are offering something that's enormously popular. Popular with not just children but adults, and they have tried to create systems, particularly more recently, to try to fence off some children from some content or uses.
1: Yeah, that's what we were talking about. The every product out there wants you to, whether it's Ford or you know, name a product. They hope you get addicted to it. They're trying their best to make it a product that you can't go away from. Everybody's trying that, including us. The fact that Facebook's better at it or TikTok or whoever, at what point does that become a crime is an interesting thing.
0: And the one thing you always have to keep in mind when these stories burble up, whether it's a Facebook or a Roundup or what have you, was it Stalin who said, show me the man and I'll bring you the crime. Some commie. Damn commies. Anyway, the
1: Mayor trial Mondale. Lawyers,
0: plaintiff's lawyers say, show me the deep pockets. I'll find you the torts.
1: Right. Well, that is.
0: These are the deepest of pockets these days.
1: I don't know if Turley gets into that, but the quote from Zuckerberg's lawyer, the AGs offer no proof of anyone in their states was misled, claim benign features like having an additional Instagram account somehow harmed their residents, and attempt to penalize Meta for industry-wide challenges like age verification. But I like the last sentence in this paragraph that Zuckerberg's lawyer went with. I'm waiting for my screen to refresh. Rather than sticking to the facts or the law, the states have instead decided to chase an outlandish payout. Yes, there's $1 trillion at stake. A trillion, perhaps.
0: Oh, yeah. Yeah, that's going to draw all the flies. More Turley.
2: But at the end of the day, it comes down to the product and its content. Obviously, children are drawn to this, and there are some terrible results that come from that. But the question is that a subject for liability when a company produces a product that is enormously popular? And what they're arguing is that these algorithms do direct content, but they also reflect user interests. And that's something that most people really value from social media.
1: Wow, that's an interesting point. And his whole, this is strange. First of all, Jonathan Turley saying this is the most important case, tort sort of case in his lifetime is something. But and how it's straining all of these different things. the example of if you have a crib that kills two kids in the entire country, doesn't matter if 50 million people use this crib. If two babies die somehow because of the way you even if you misuse the way you lift up and down the whatever, they pull it off the market. Because they get sued or whatever. So where does that fit into this whole thing? Because I was about to say, because one of the arguments the Meta lawyers made was, there are tens of millions of kids that use this and aren't harming themselves, killing themselves, any of those sorts of things. Tens of millions of kids that are using this. They might be wasting time, but, you know. Right.
0: I think the plaintiff's response would be to your crib example. Well, there are dozens of people who have killed themselves over social media. And I think a jury's response to that was, well, it's clear cause and effect with the crib, even if it's rare. This is much more murky. So it's tough. One more Turley, because I think this is an important one.
2: This is a dangerous type of technology because it does penetrate society in a way that few other technologies do. But the question is whether the company is responsible, particularly for third-party actions, and what requirements are should be set up to create a type of fence or system to protect children. I think there will be changes here. I think the companies have recognized that. There have been two rulings already on the state level that were devastating for these companies.
0: My devastating analysis that you will take home with you after word from our friends at Simply Safe Home Security. 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
1: Yeah, the smart AI-powered outdoor cameras detect suspicious activity at the perimeter and alert live U.S.-based agents to step in. 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
0: 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If they ask you, how'd you hear about us? Be sure to mention A&G. There's no safe like Simply Safe. All right, here's my devastating analysis.
1: I prepare to be devastated.
0: I get the First Amendment argument in favor of porn, allowing pornographic material. I am not big on outlawing cigarettes. I am a lover of liberty to my core. And I have a great deal of suspicion about plaintiff's attorneys, in spite of certain family members who may be in that field. They just see the deep pockets and want some money and try to figure out how to get it. Their justice has nothing to do with it in a lot of cases. Having said that, this is a miserable thing for your child to be habituated to. It's a terrible idea. It's cigarettes. It's porn. I don't give an F how popular it is. Be independent. Look at it as a thinking person with a conscience. And at the very least, because I know it's practically impossible to keep kids away from this stuff because they have a calculator app on their phone. Whoops, it's actually TikTok. I mean, it's incredibly clever.
1: Yeah, I can't imagine keeping me off of it. When I was in high school, that's where all the cool, interesting people are having a discussion about what's going on this weekend, and I'm not supposed to look at it.
0: Right, exactly. But like cigarettes, for instance, there's no way my parents could slap the cigarettes out of my hand 24/7, but they could send the message over and over again. It's really bad for you.
1: Yeah, I do that.
0: And so on those occasions that I was, you know, a couple of beers in, smoking a cig and the rest of it, I'd think, you know, it's kind of fun right now, but it's not a very good idea because I'd internalize that. That's folks, that's the best we can do. I don't think these state's attorneys general, and some of them I think have the kids' interests at heart. It's not just plaintiff's attorneys. I think the best we can do is to help our children understand the difference between what's healthy for them, what's unhealthy for them, and how to tell.
1: Yeah, I've got more on this. I want to talk about how it factors in with the vacation I just went on, driving across Canada with my kids, my teenagers, and their phones. It was really interesting and frustrating. and reality, and a lot of other stuff that we need to get to coming up. What was my, I got my favorite thing. I want to, Joe's going to explain to white.
0: You want to hear my favorite headline? I'm going to explain this anti-Semitism thing. Yeah, in a minute, but woman dies, comes back to life, gets parking ticket.
1: Wow.
0: She's resuscitated. And I'll tell you the rest of it, but it's like,
3: that's
1: what
3: funny.
1: A disappointment.
0: Oh yeah.
1: I saw the light and I believe that my grandmother, I don't care about that. Hey, you've been parked.
0: Is the meter
1: there.
0: Out or is it not? I literally died and they brought me back to life. Is the meter out or is it not out? Here's your ticket.
1: If you want the boot off your tire. All right. Stay with us.
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12: The sacrificial lamb. Yelich to center. Julio is there, and he makes the catch. And Julio threw the ball into the seats. Julio threw the ball into the seats. That was the second out. The runners are going to advance two bases, which will score another run. And this just adds to a miserable night here in Milwaukee.
13: Wow. Wow. Whoops. You know, I happened to be watching the Cubs Sox last night as an old Chicago and Cubbies fan. Guy caught a fly ball and he held up two fingers. That's two out to all the other outfielders. And I was reminded of, you know, the fine points of the game and how much I love baseball and all. Well, somebody needs to remind Julio Rodriguez.
14: I was up in Canada for about a week, and every bar, restaurant, any place I went in where the TV, they had a Toronto Blue Jays game on. So they are definitely into, you know, Blue Jays coming off the greatest World Series of my lifetime where they lost to the Dodgers in seven games. God, that was fun last year. Speaking of driving across Canada, and we were just doing the whole Facebook thing and kids being addicted to smartphones and all that different sort of stuff with that trial going on, it was so frustrating. And it's just part of the frustration is it's just reality. But my kids really wanted to look at their phones so much, and I had to have rules about when they could and couldn't because they weren't going to on their own. Look out the window and enjoy some of the greatest scenery literally.

0: really on Earth, Banff and on mountains and rivers and forests and everything like that,
1: right,
0: unless I made them put their phones away. I mean, they just were not going to do that on their own, clearly. And I would. And why? It's just the same thing over and over. I looked at it, that sort of thing. And yeah, but you'll see something different, or I'll see something and say something and we can have a conversation and blah, blah, blah, and all that sort of stuff. And we did, and it would be great. But when the thing that was so noticeable to me is that after however many hours of driving, or we get to the hotel room or whatever, I'd say, okay, you can get your phones back out. It was always like, oh, let's just try it. I gotta get it. Ooh. It was like, you know, it's like a drug addict. You finally hand them their meth and they've been without it for a week. I mean, it was just, you could see it on their faces. Oh, finally I get to try. Oh, the sweet relief of dopamine hits from meaningless crap
1: that you won't remember 10 minutes from now.
0: No,
1: right?
0: It's disturbing. And we all have that. I've got it myself.
1: I've become aware of people I love very dearly. If any topic comes up that there's the least excuse to pick up the phone and look at it, they will do that. And it's like, no, why don't we just talk about what we're talking about? You don't have to look it up. You don't have to, you know, check the forecast or whatever. Let's just talk.
0: Yeah, man. It's, I hope your thing happens where, like, the fact that both my kids' high schools this year have banned cell phones. I can't believe it took so long, but it happened.
1: Yeah.
0: After 20 years of smartphones being around, we finally decided, yeah, it's probably not a good idea to have all the entertainment of the world in your hand at school when you're supposed to be learning. Maybe eventually another generation from now or whenever will decide it's the same as like having a needle sticking out of your arm to be staring at your phone all the time. I hope we get there, but I'm not optimistic.
1: Yeah, it might not be, and as always, we have the same discussion, but I'm not worried about humanity. I can't save all of humanity, but I can, you know, as many people who, like, decide smoking's a bad idea or drunk driving's a bad idea as possible, that's good. That's as good as it's going to get. So if that message is out there and a lot of people make the right decision, that's better than nobody. I didn't get to the poor woman who died, was brought back to life, and got a parking ticket for being in the parking lot too long.
0: I would be so disappointed if I learned all about the hereafter.
1: Mm.
0: I died.
1: Saw your uncle, went toward the light.
0: All those things, and then you hit me with the parking ticket.
1: Yeah, yeah. It seems kind of cold.
2: Armstrong and Getty.
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7: Taking a look at your Marin County commute. Southbound 101 slowing from Roland down to the Civic Center. Westbound 4 as you try and get up and over the Willow Pass. Congestion there from Lubbridge. That'll continue to Port Chicago Highway. And if you're heading into San Francisco now, it is backed up to the maze at the Baybridge Toll Plaza with the metering lights on. That's traffic. I'm Mark Nieto.
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2: Okay, according to newly released documents, Eric Swalwell confessed to having sex with Chinese spy Fang Fang. On one occasion, he says he had sex with her after he took Ambien. He says he barely remembers it, but he knows he was hungry for more 30 minutes later.
3: Oh, it's a Chinese food joke. She's Chinese. I get it.
4: Wow, that's an old, old Chinese
3: food. Do people have sex on Ambien? Doesn't that make it tired? Who wants to be tired for sex?
4: It's probably an accident. He took a little Ambien, he's settling in for a snooze, the doorbell rings, or she hits him with a you up, and thinks, oh man, I wonder if I can hang around long enough to, you know, sex up my Chinese spy girlfriend. And he got her done. That's an American right there. He got her done.
3: Fantastic.
4: So on a less cheery note, we were talking about anti-Semitism earlier, and you know, just a couple of, set up pieces of information. Abdul Al-Sayed is going to be appearing at a confab with all sorts of Jew haters, Holocaust deniers, up with Hitler-type Muslims specifically. Just a bunch of them. There's a list.
3: If you do that as a Republican, it really makes the news and is a big deal.
4: Or anything similar to that whatsoever. Speaking of Republicans... there was a Republican who ran and got his clock cleaned. I mean, he never had a chance. But for the Congress in Florida, who referred to his opponent, Randy Fine, as a fat Jew, a Shylock, a Jewish supremacist, a satanic whore, among other things. But he was saying that openly in a race for the Congress as a Republican. So there is absolutely just shocking levels of anti-Semitism all over the world. In Europe, Britain's got a terrible problem with it right now, most of it driven by Muslims. But here in the U.S., there's a weird confluence of young right-wingers, young left-wingers, who are just openly anti-Semitic.
3: Is it your sense that it's mostly young that are coming to the ideology with such fervor? I mean, there have always been people who hate the Jew, but is that like growing among grown-ups or just?
4: No. I think some people are coming out of the closet maybe, but I think it's mostly Muslims and young people who have been educated into the progressive crap.
3: I've never, and Joe's about to get into this, I just can't wrap my head around why people get mad at the Jewish persuasion, the, what was it, 13 million on the entire planet or whatever? Jews, and think that's the cause of your problems. And I just never thought much about it. I mean, I grew up in the middle of nowhere, very monochromatic town. Everybody was the same color, same religion, same everything, pretty much. And I went to college and, without this being on my mind, there was this kid playing pool with us one time in the student union and got done. And this one guy I was friends with said, he's a Jew. Do you know that? I was like, okay. I don't know if I'd ever been around a Jewish person. I'd never thought about it. It wouldn't have crossed my mind if I was in a room with her. There's a Jew. Okay. He's a Jew.
4: See,
3: all right.
4: That's funny. Because I grew up in a very diverse, large metro area and knew a pretty good handful of Jewish people, and I'd have had precisely the same reaction as you. So what? And why did you say it like that?
3: Exactly. Right. And he's a Presbyterian, and he's probably a nothing, and he's a, I mean, I just, I, what's that mean?
4: Leo Lewis is a young fellow. He wrote a piece that the Free Press published, How My Generation Became Anti-Semitic. I'm a high school student. The Jew hatred I see spreading through young Americans is worse than you think. He says, as a high schooler, I can tell you the scale of anti-Semitism among my generation is far worse than any adult realizes. Among young men, a new mainly right-wing brand of Jew hatred has become omnipresent and is calcifying into an insurgent political movement. Despite how widespread it's becoming, it's newer and far less understood than the more pervasive anti-Semitism on the left. which has a lot to do with the Red-Green Alliance of Marxists and Muslims. But one word captures this new form of anti-Semitism, goy, a Hebrew word used to refer to non-Jews. It's goyim, but anyway, short goy. It's been captured by the fringe right and used to imply that Jews see non-Jews as subhuman cattle to be controlled. A pro-Israel non-Jew, for instance, might be called a goy slave to indicate that he was loyal to his Jewish overlords. Today, the word has migrated through memes and TikToks. Thanks, Communist China. That is intent on tearing us apart every minute. TikTok should not exist. Anyway.
3: So my high school kid could be watching TikTok and getting videos seeing hot chicks and cool guys that he thinks are just regular people his age talking about this stuff, and he thinks that's what the cool people are doing.
4: Mm-hmm.
3: Right. Wow, that's right. Nice.
4: So the word goy is migrated through memes and TikToks into the everyday vocabulary of young American men who in large part have no idea what it means. The chemistry teacher who gives too much homework might be called a goy. Bad food is called goy slop. There are TikToks with millions of views, millions, friends, claiming that kosher labeled food is healthier because Jews deliberately made non-kosher food into goy slop to keep non-Jews unhealthy, weak, and easier to control.
3: I know someone who believes that.
4: Other conspiracies and jokes abound. Benjamin Netanyahu's ridiculed AIPAC is slandered more than any other political group. Promised to you 3,000 years ago has become a joke, implying that the Jewish claim to Israel is based only on a 3,000-year-old divine promise. The happy merchant meme, a caricature of a scheming, hand-rubbing Jew, circulates online and is even mimicked by people in real life. 6 million Jews could not have died, a popular joke goes, because the ovens couldn't have baked 6 million cookies quickly enough. In what? Two Canadian high schools this year, the joke was printed as students' yearbook quotes.
3: What?
4: Anti-Semitic TikTok trends like esoteric myths about the underground Aryan master race have become pervasive, and this is only scratching the surface. The obsession with Jews from young men and the scale of these jokes is hard to overstate. And the word anti-Semitism, meanwhile, has been almost completely defanged. Most young Americans will tell you that the term has been so broadly applied that the term has become a joke, much like the left did with racism.
3: You do have the handy complication of there is a country we are allied with that we give billions of dollars called Israel that is full of Jews, and you could disagree with the foreign policy or aid or all that sort of stuff. And so you've got an excuse there or, you know, a way to wedge those things together or whatever. That's one of the interesting aspects of this. As many people point out, when you make it about Palestine and the poor Muslims that are being killed, lots of poor Muslims are being killed in various right places by all kinds of different people, and you don't care. You only care if it's Israel killing them.
4: Yeah, and poor Christians and poor people of a faith you've never heard of, right?
3: And I've got this somewhere. I've got all my notes on it. It's really interesting. The history of all the countries around Palestine that won't allow any of them in. Egypt right. and Jordan and Syria who will not allow the Palestinians. They won't help the Palestinians at all. And you don't have a problem with that.
4: That's been true for 50 years. Yeah. Yep. So getting back to this young man's essay, he mentions the influencers, Nick Fuentes, Sneeko, Myron Gaines, Clavicular, Andrew Tate, who got together at that club in Miami in one of the lamest videos of all time. But they live streamed themselves singing along to Kanye West's Heil Hitler. And he mentions that Clavicular, who's a looks-maxing guy, he said, look, I'm not a political guy. He even traveled to Israel because he was hoping it would go viral. But then this young man makes a good point. He says, but this is in itself telling. The fact that an ascendant apolitical influencer is nonetheless singing Heil Hitler tells you anti-Semitism hasn't just been normalized. It's now something you do to fit in. And he mentions a striking share of teenage boys believe that Jeffrey Epstein was a Mossad agent, JFK was killed by Israel, Israel was responsible for 9/11, and that Donald Trump, like all politicians, is owned by Israel, and that Jews control the banks and media.
3: Yes, as I've said 100 times, and I think twice this week, all kinds of things I couldn't understand about history, I now understand. The whole Kristallnacht thing, where, you know, on the rise of Nazi Germany and everything like that. One night, all the Jewish stores got the windows smashed out and everything like that. I never thought, how could that possibly happen? I could see that happening in the United States now. Wake up one morning and find out Jewish businesses all across America, all the windows had been smashed out or set on fire. Wouldn't surprise me a bit. In fact, I expect it to happen at some point.
4: Yeah, or even if it's dozens or hundreds. Absolutely horrifying. So this phenomenon of the rise of anti-Jewish people hatred on the right, the young men, is, man, it's all sorts of
3: sick. Boy, I got to watch out for that. I got to make sure my teenagers are not, like, taking that in and forming a worldview that I don't know about because it doesn't come up in conversation.
4: It's almost guaranteed the first part is happening.
3: Yeah.
4: They're taking it in.
3: Yeah.
4: Yeah.
3: So I'll have to have that conversation today. But I don't know how many of you had this experience, but I've had people say this sort of thing to me, and I just kind of change the subject. And I don't know, is that cowardice? I mean, it's difficult to engage friends, or sometimes they're not important enough people to engage with. So then it's like, so what, am I going to sit here and get into a debate with this person? I don't know. I don't know what you're supposed to do. But I hear people repeating this sort of, oh, yeah, he's just doing it because the Jews told him or whatever. And should I get into a debate at that point with that person, man or woman? I have several examples of that in the last year of my life.
4: Wow. Wow.
3: Like regular normal people.
4: The young man thing also gets tied up in just being transgressive and saying what you're not supposed to say. That's really appealing to young men, especially.
3: Yeah, sure.
4: And that's part of this, but I don't want to say, therefore, don't worry about it for the reasons you're talking about. It seems to be everywhere.
3: And growing.
4: Yes. Yeah, clearly. Yeah, I got a bunch more examples, but I think you get the point. So the oldest prejudice, the oldest conspiracy theory, it's the evil Jew. The best explanation I've ever come across for that, because it's those of us who are like anywhere near the seats of power and big media and government, the idea that the clever Jew is controlling everything is hilarious. By what means? What are you talking about? Well, they control the banking and the blah, blah, blah. Well, yeah, there are a fair number of Jews in financial services and entertainment and media and anywhere like really smart, educated people see an opportunity. Yeah, there are a fair number of Jewish folks there. So here's what you need to get anti-Semitism. Number one, human beings from the dawn of time want to blame somebody else for the problems. They want a clear scapegoat. It's true in your office. It's true on your sports team. It's true in societies. Everybody wants somebody to blame. They have to be identifiable. Jewish people, whether it's their name or physical appearance or how they worship or if they're wearing a yarmulke, It's not like, you know, if you're in Norway and you hate Swedes, but you really like Finns and Germans and that sort of thing, it'd be hard to figure out who's who unless you hear him talk. But anyway, you need somebody identifiable and a distinct group that does things just differently enough that you can say they're different. Okay, that's really important. And then you add envy to that because, like Asians and Southeast Asians and certain subcultures of white America, Mormons, for instance, whatever, Jewish people at their core value learning and education and working hard and becoming successful. You're expected to do that as a child. So they are disproportionately successful. So you combine, we want somebody to blame. I know a Jew when I see them, and they have more money than me. Man, you've got just a perfect recipe for this sort of ugliness.
3: So why hasn't that happened with, for instance, Indian people? They win our spelling bee again. Of course they did. They control everything. My doctor's Indian now. And
4: I think because the Jews got the job first. There you go. The little sympathetic joke for our Jewish friends.
3: Of course, well, the valedictorian is Indian, and of course the person running my social media company is Indian, and
4: well, because there haven't been Indians in most Western societies for thousands of years. That's a good question. It's worth looking at.
3: Well, at some point, I just need to accept that it's true. It doesn't matter why. It's just clearly a thing for thousands of years.
4: Though. It really does help to understand why, though, because as people come at you with this stuff, I mean, you can either let it happen or you can try to be a force for good, I suppose. I totally get in your real life how you don't want to have an argument every time this comes up. You got stuff to do.
3: But I don't know if we have people listening who feel this way about people who are Jewish. But
4: oh, we do. Absolutely. I see the emails.
3: You have no idea how little I think about that. Like, nothing. Zero. It's just, it couldn't be more of a non-issue.
4: What do you mean?
3: I'm not concerned that anything going on in the world is because of the Jew. The economy, any of the things in my life are because the Jew is controlling it.
4: Nobody of the Jewish persuasion has ever suggested in the slightest bit anything we should talk about or not talk about or threatened us or cajoled us. Not even once. I wish they would come at me because I could use the money.
3: Yeah. Hey, rich Jews, write us a check. Maybe we'll say something. Well, we're already saying it. Anti-Semitism makes no sense.
4: I don't like human beings.
3: All right. Any comments on that? Text line 415-295-KFTC.
1: Armstrong and Getty.
3: Hey, Armstrong and Getty here. 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
3: Hour three, we'll get to that candidate that is now going to be running as a Democrat for the U.S. Senate in Florida, who's a DSA candidate. She's going to lose, but she's one of the two major party candidates and believes some of the craziest stuff in the world. And I think it should get more attention. Anyway, we'll get to that.
4: Completely undo the Constitution. Yep.
3: Get to that in hour three. I don't understand why this didn't get more attention, and maybe Joe knows more about it than I do. So one of Fauci's senior advisor, David Morin, pled guilty yesterday to defrauding the U.S. and conspiracy related to the NIH funding of the Wuhan labs and the origin of COVID-19. Josh Rogan actually tweeted this out, our friend Josh. Everyone who said there was a conspiracy was right, but the conspiracy was to hide the evidence of the lab leak, which is big enough. I mean, that's a big deal. So the question is, among some of your legal minds, did this senior aide to Fauci, is he about to turn on Fauci? Did he make some sort of deal pleading guilty to now testify against Fauci? Is that the way Rand Paul is working this?
4: Yes.
3: You think so?
4: I think so, yeah.
3: Oh, wow. That'll be huge. Huge. Yeah.
4: Agreed to a deal with federal prosecutors this week that would see him plead guilty to one count of conspiracy to commit offenses or to defraud the United States, specifically hiding or destroying federal records from the Freedom of Information Act requests during the COVID-19 pandemic.
3: How come this didn't make the news? It just kind of popped up accidentally on my feed.
4: Oh, I have been talking about this a fair amount every time COVID comes up, that this guy's been charged with that, and he was an assistant to Fauci. Why hasn't it made, quote-unquote, the news? Because they don't want to admit what they did.
3: But him pleading guilty seems like a really big deal.
4: Oh, it's a huge deal. Yes. And they're ignoring it at the Bigfoot media. There's a surprise.
3: Well, I don't think they're going to be able to ignore it if he goes ahead and testifies against Fauci. It says, hell yeah, Fauci knew about it. In fact, he told me to destroy the evidence.
4: You know what they're going to say, AOC style? The COVID cover-up was crazy.
3: Wow.
4: Laugh it off.
3: Wow. That hurt. Hour three will be big. If you miss a good podcast.
2: Armstrong and Getty.
3: Hey, did you hear that? I want you to listen carefully. 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
5: Two very different Democrats. I'm Dave Anthony, Fox News. On the ballot in Florida in November, one is a progressive, the other's not.
6: I reject socialism. I'm a capitalist. We'll see how Florida's voters sort that out.
5: David Jolly used to be a Republican in Congress. He switched parties and won the Democratic primary for governor and will take on Congressman Byron Donalds, who won the GOP nomination.
7: Tonight, we put aside our differences. Tonight, we are one united Republican Party.
5: As for the progressive who won in Florida, it's Angie Nixon getting the Democratic nomination for U.S. Senate.
8: We deserve to thrive, not just survive.
9: Stay
0: State Representative Angie Nixon defeating Alex Vindman with a grassroots campaign, delivering a major left-wing victory over an establishment Democrat. Vindman is a former national security official who was a key witness in President Trump's impeachment trial. Nixon won by double digits despite just under $1 million compared to Vindman's $16 million. She'll now face an uphill battle in November against Republican Senator Ashley Moody.
5: That's Fox's Dana Marie McNichol. President Trump just wrote on Truth Social, Vindman's loss was gratifying, calling him a treasonous creep. He also called Angie Nixon a radical left lunatic who can't speak or think properly. In another Trump post, he endorsed Ryan Elijah, the Republican who defeated Congressman Corey Mills in a Florida GOP primary, writing, he told Mills to get out of the race, but he wouldn't listen. Mills becomes the 11th House lawmaker to lose a primary this year. In yet another post, the president delayed new 50% tariffs on Canada as they work out a new trade deal, adding,
8: the great Keystone XL pipeline, long ago killed by sleepy Joe Biden, may be awoken from the grave. The pipeline, of course, would have connected heavy crude oil sources in Canada to U.S. refineries, but with pressure from environmentalists, President Biden axed the project.
5: That's Fox's Alexandria Hoff at the White House. 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
5: Southbound 101, very slow on the peninsula, approaching a crash right before Marsh. It's blocking the second lane from the left. Solid there from Holly Street. San Mateo Bridge, westbound 92, slowing from Clawater across the span to 101. And your Bay Bridge Toll Plaza back up westbound into the maze with 580 backed up to Highway 24. That's traffic. I'm Mark Nieto.
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0: 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Jack Armstrong and Joe Getty.
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3: Self-declared Democratic Socialist and State Representative Angie Nixon beating Alexander Vindman in the primary to take on Republican Senator Ashley Moody, expected to be an uphill battle for Democrats this fall. Vindman was backed by establishment party leaders, and his campaign raised $16 million. None of it was enough to beat Nixon, who joined the DSA in the middle of her campaign.
4: So this Nixon woman won in Florida against Vindman. Do you remember him? The guy, he was a military dude who testified in one of the Trump impeachments and was a hero of the Democratic Party. He was on MSNBC all day long for months. And they were
5: he
4: talking about
5: he was the guy who overheard the Trump call with Zelensky.
4: Right.
5: Where and Trump was trying to get Zelensky to investigate Biden. Yeah.
4: And because he was bad-mouthing Trump and came forward and testified and everything like that, he was, Bill Maher had him on and he was just such a hero and they were talking about him being a presidential candidate. He lost a Democratic primary. He couldn't even win in a Democratic primary to a member of the DSA. So she's the first, actual member of the DSA to become a Senate candidate for the Democrats. You got that guy up in Michigan. He's not a member. He's aligned with all this stuff, but he's not a member. She's actually a member of that party who, according to their website, wants to abolish the Senate and get rid of the president and all, get rid of the Constitution. I mean, that's
5: insane. Open the borders.
4: That's crazy stuff. I can't believe this isn't more of a, there she is up on TV, CBS this morning with a big smile. They're just treating her like she's another, you know, another candidate who won a primary and not the most radical candidate we've ever had on a major party for the U.S. Senate in maybe U.S. history.
5: And it's easy to merely brand their policies as radical. One must remember that they're also stupid, monumentally, astoundingly stupid and unworkable.
4: Yeah, we'll hear from her a little bit, and then I'll hit you with some other things that she believes or has said over the years. Here's a couple of clips.
6: I don't understand, like, there's no sexualization at a drag show. It's just people dressing up and singing and performing. I've taken my children to drag shows, and it's fun. It's entertainment. It's wholesome entertainment, yes. And it's nothing wrong. It's just, like, I don't get it.
4: So they actually played that on Morning Joe Hanson as an example of things she had said and the positions she has. That's kind of interesting. They're in a difficult position over there on the left of whether or not to like flat out say, look, we can't let these crazy people take over our party, or just going with, well, they were duly elected by the Democrats as the nominee of the Democratic Party. So let's back them.
5: I guess that's our party now. On the other hand, if I'm an establishment Democrat and Vindman, who, as you pointed out, was the toast of, you know, the Democratic world there for a cup of coffee and outraised the Democratic Socialist lunatic Nixon 16-1.
4: Yeah, he spent $16 million. She spent less than $1 million. He had the backing of Senator Schumer, the head of the Democratic Party in the Senate. And Hakeem Jeffries and all the big Democrats were on Vindman's side, and she still won. And she was asked last night, would you back Senator Schumer if you guys win the Senate and Schumer is running as to be Senate Majority Leader, would you vote for him? And she said no. So, I mean, that's the problem the mainstream Democrats have. She openly said on election night she wouldn't vote for the guy who wants to be the leader of the Senate.
5: Right, right. I think that's the one policy I agree with her on. Schumer's terrible. It's time to get rid of him.
4: Yeah, and you can definitely make the argument that you should go younger. But, I mean, still, that's not falling in line with your party, certainly. A little more from her. Another clip.
7: Across the state of Florida and this nation, people are demanding change. They are tired of the billionaire and corporations running this country. They are ready for hardworking, everyday people to get to decide what their economies and communities look like. And so I'm super excited as a community organizer and a union organizer to actually help lead the way here in the state of Florida.
4: So some of the things she believes, national rent freeze, so rent would stay where it is, and an eviction moratorium, which means what difference does it make what the rent is? They're not allowed to kick you out. I mean, right. I don't even know how that is workable.
5: You know, that's a great point. And she, I never heard anybody point that out. Make it $1 million. That's 3 cents. Doesn't matter. I'm not paying it. You can't kick me out.
4: And she restated that just a couple of the other days ago on Fox. She said Republicans have an easy Washington sets your rent argument. Okay, whatever. I don't even know what that means. She wants a $25 minimum wage. She believes there's no such thing as an illegal. So she's a full-on open borders. Anybody can come here anytime right. they want.
5: Super.
4: So it's beyond abolishing ICE. She is a, there's no such thing as a criminal illegal. Obviously, she wants Medicare for all, socialized medicine and that sort of stuff. Taxing the rich. What Israel has done in Gaza is a genocide. End all Israeli aid. End all aid to Israel as a Democrat Senate candidate. I mean, that is so far out of where the Democrats have been in the U.S. Senate for my whole life. It's amazing. Mm-hmm.
5: Oh, yeah. Yeah. I was just looking at the resume of this. What's the chick with a way too long name? Daria Leza Avila Chevalier, the Democratic nominee. Jack, another DSA nominee. This for New York's 13th congressional district. She has said the following. We need to seize the means of production. She said, I forgot to get napkins, so I just wiped my hand on the American flag behind me. During the early months of COVID-19, she reposted a message calling for the nationalization of utilities, hospitals, pharmaceutical companies, the suspension of rent and mortgage payments, the dissolution of private health companies, and the seizure of all property from all landlords. She tweeted during the Black Lives Matter protests, F you, we're going to defund and abolish. You don't get to water down our movements. It means ending policing full stop, period. No more police at all, ever. Has repeatedly said Israel doesn't exist, is a dedicated communist, blah, blah, blah. It's just, and it goes on and on and on and on. This is the Democratic nominee.
4: Well, back to Nixon in Florida. She has no chance of winning that Senate seat in Florida because it's so red now. Whereas the guy up in Michigan, he could actually win. He could end up beating Mike Rogers and be in the U.S. Senate. Nixon wants a 5% annual wealth tax on billionaires. So the California style billionaire tax, but every single year. Tuition free public college. Of course, college would be completely free and cancellation of all student debt. There you go. That's progressive.
5: Uh-huh. You know, it's funny. I was just reading a piece about how AOC hasn't paid off her student debt, refuses to pay it, making a big stand and everything. And that, the top quintile, the top fifth of Americans have the most student debt. And the bottom two quintiles have practically none. This is a rich people getting the taxpayer money of soldiers and plumbers and cashiers at Target. The upper crust getting their money. That's what this movement is. How well does that fit in with the whole most socialism is a bunch of college educated, heavily female, but not nearly entirely, many, many white people. This is ridiculous.
4: Yeah, the whole canceling student debt thing is the least progressive idea I think I've ever heard. How that gets passed off as progressive is wild. Wow.
5: These people lack the capacity for rational thought. They've got a fake education, but boy, they cannot think.
4: So what do you think's the best way to, for the America, the media, whatever, to handle this? Like, she has no chance of winning in Florida, but I still would like to see her on Meet the Press and have to answer for all the things on the DSA website.
5: I love that idea. I've heard that sort of conversation, though. In fact, we've had it, I thought, but we didn't play it. There have been a couple of pretty big-time interviews of the co-chairs of the Democratic Socialists of America. In fact, I just saw one last night, and I should have asked for it. I didn't. I'm an idiot. This guy was asked repeatedly, and it ended up, he stated that, yes, the government of the United States is way more oppressive than the government of Cuba.
4: Oh, yeah, that's another one of her positions in Florida. She yeah. is a Cuba is only the way it is because we have strangled them for all these years.
5: Right. They're actually a more free society.
4: She's on the side of Cuba and Florida. So, I mean, there's all kinds of reasons she has zero chance of actually becoming a U.S. senator, but she is a candidate for the U.S. Senate for the Democratic Party.
5: I think more interesting than that, though, is, and you've just got to accept that this is true and try to comprehend it and figure out how to fight it. You can indoctrinate somebody so thoroughly, and she's obviously a very bright woman. She's got a decent IQ. She's well-spoken, et cetera. But you can indoctrinate her to believe that the communist regime in Cuba, and I could go through its many, many sins, but I think a lot of you know them. You can make her believe that that is a more open and representative form of government than the United States of America. And she believes that to her core. I mean, that is horrifying and fascinating.
4: So before we take a break, and I know I've asked this before, but this is the first official DSA candidate to be a first DSA member to be a Senate candidate. I mean, right. That's amazing. This should be any political show should be talking about this.
5: Sure.
4: The most extreme candidate from one of the parties ever. What would be the equivalent for on the Republican side? Wouldn't you have to be a member of the Nazi Party to be the equivalent?
5: Yeah, it's difficult. There isn't an exact equivalent on the right. Because I'm trying to think of all the abhorrent policies that the DSA has. And what would be...
4: Tear up the Constitution, get rid of the Senate.
5: Nazism, yeah.
4: I don't know what it would be. Nazism doesn't work because that would be killing Jews, and it's not... The DSA doesn't want to murder a bunch of people outright. It would lead to deaths, but it wouldn't... But I can't even imagine... But if you had a Republican that was that extreme the other direction, whatever that would look like...
5: It would be a fascist-type attitude... Of we're going to suspend the Constitution, suspend law because the enemy within is so serious.
4: We should have a king.
5: We're going to cancel the First Amendment. We're going to cancel habeas corpus. We're going to suspend the Bill of Rights in short because there's an emergency and our president will become king-like. Yeah. Mm-hmm.
4: And you think the media would just, yeah, here's a smiling somebody who is the Republican nominee for the Senate in Illinois who believes we should get rid of the president and have a king.
5: Or the idea of Marco Rubio smiling and saying, hey, we're a big tent party.
4: Right.
5: And the New York Times exactly. Saying, yeah, that's a good point. Yeah. Right. So Fauci exactly. Is going down. Fauci in manacles. I'm telling you, there is big stuff out.
4: Wow. I know. This is so exciting. I think I remember a couple weeks ago I said I didn't think anything would happen. I have definitely changed my mind. Something's going to happen.
5: Yeah.
4: Stay tuned. Hey, Armstrong and Getty here, and if you're up before dawn and still at it when the sun goes down, you've got the kind of grit that made this country great.
5: So if there's no way you're going to talk about your money and your future with someone who doesn't get you, we'd like to introduce you to Blue Collar Dollar.
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0: 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For one, I find myself wanting to grill more often because the thing heats up to 1,000 degrees in just 3 minutes. When I used to grill on my old grill that I had from Home Depot, you turn on the propane, you wait like 15-20 minutes for that thing to get up to temperature, and then as soon as you open the lid, all that heat goes away, so you gotta close the lid, so you have no idea what's going on. If there's a flare-up, you find out because the entire yard is smoking. That doesn't happen on the Solair. It stays so hot that you can cook while paying attention the entire time. You never put the lid down. 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
3: It's kind of a funny yet troubling aspect of social media that you'll see a news story and people say huge if true, big if true. That's backwards for journalism. but this is huge and true. David Morin's former senior advisor at the NIH pleaded guilty yesterday to hiding federal records from FOIA requests during the pandemic. Morin's, who is a senior advisor at NIAID's Office of the Director from 2006 to 2022, the director being Dr. Anthony Fauci, perhaps you've heard of him. He was charged by the DOJ in April with 5 counts related to the scheme. He's agreed to a deal with federal prosecutors. He's going to plead guilty to 1 count. Carries up to 5 years in prison, but who knows? They'll probably go soft on him because I have a feeling he is going to rat Fauci out.
4: So do you think, is he going to be sitting in a congressional hearing? Everybody's watching with Rand Paul saying, did Anthony Fauci tell you to destroy records? Yes, he did.
3: Yes. Yes, awesome. That will happen. He will also be testifying in court.
4: That is so awesome. So that's why Rand Paul was so calm, cool, and collected during that. Like, go ahead. Keep saying, I take the fifth. Knock yourself out. Oh, yeah, you're a hero today. You wait. That's what he was thinking.
3: Let me hit you with some more of the facts. The indictment came after the House Select Subcommittee on the Coronavirus Pandemic found evidence that Morin's had used his personal email to discuss COVID-19's origin and NIH health grants with EcoHealth Alliance, including a terminated coronavirus grant in an attempt to keep the communications hidden from future FOIA requests. The committee obtained a communication between Morin's and EcoHealth President Peter Daszak, who we've been talking about for years and years. He actually sponsored the experiments on bat coronaviruses in Wuhan. Morin's wrote, I can either send stuff to Tony on his private Gmail or hand it to him at work or at his house. He is too smart to let colleagues send him stuff that could cause trouble.
4: Wow.
3: In another 2021 email, Morin's wrote, quote, I learned from our FOIA lady here how to make emails disappear after I am FOIA'd, but before the search starts, so I think we are all safe. I'll give you a minute to say, holy F, friends.
4: No kidding. And that's before you get to asking him questions.
3: Plus, I deleted most of those earlier emails after sending them to Gmail. Prosecutors also accused Morin's of using his personal

0: personal Gmail account to back channel information to an unidentified senior NIAID official who appears to be Fauci. The guilty plea also sees Morenz admit conspiring with Daszak to pay illegal gratuities, among other things, bribing people. As the investigation into Morenz's actions unfolded in 2024, Fauci distanced himself from longtime advisor and denied using his personal email to conduct official business. He says, with respect to recent testimony, I knew nothing of Dr. Morenz's actions regarding Dr. Daszak, EcoHealth, or his emails. It is important to point out for the record that despite his title, and even though he was helpful to me in writing scientific papers, Dr. Morenz was not an advisor to me on policy or any substantive issues.
1: Okay, so that's going to be the attempt to wiggle out of this.
0: Nailed, nailed, nailed. Oh, I mean, the questions write themselves. Why did you hide those emails? Why did you hide them from FOIAs? I think we're all okay. Who is we all? And we're okay from what?
1: Right.
0: I think we are all safe. Safe from what? Who are all of us? And he had, and that sentence about, you know, hey, I can hand it to him in person or use the personal account because Fauci's way too smart to let anybody email stuff that could hurt us.
1: Now, will this guy testify or will he take the fifth?
0: Oh, no, no. He's pled out. He can't.
1: Or is he going to do like Tupac did? Have you been following that story? I'll do that
0: get
1: later.
0: Get shot?
1: Refuse to turn on people. That's part of the code.
0: No, he's turned already. He's turning. He's turning like a windmill, man.
1: God, this is going to be great. I can't wait to watch this.
0: Justice denied will be good enough.
1: I think I actually hate Anthony Fauci. I think he's on my list of people I hate.
0: Yeah.
2: Armstrong and Getty.
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6: Traffic remains jammed in the Atherton area on southbound 101 thanks to an injury wreck before Marsh in the second lane from the left backed up to Holly Street. Your westbound 80 commute, you're looking at slow going off and on from Highway 4 all the way down to the maze. And from there into San Francisco, the Bay Bridge Toll Plaza backup is into the maze. That's traffic. I'm Mark Nieto.
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1: Talking about how Anthony Fauci is really in trouble because one of the guys underneath him has pled guilty and is like gonna, you know, be a, it's like a, you know, when a guy in the mafia turns on his boss and testifies. That's what's going to happen with Fauci. That does not happen in gang culture, apparently. So the trial is going on right now for the guy who allegedly killed Tupac Shakur, which I don't know a lot of Tupac music other than that California song, which is cool, but, my son kind of likes it. Anyway, this guy is on trial all these years later for the death of Tupac. He's 63 years old now. But in gang culture, man, you do not turn on each other no matter what's going on. This was a testimony yesterday in court. Tupac Shakur refused to say who shot him as he was bleeding in the ambulance, according to a cop who tried to press the rapper for answers. So he was alive and very, you know, with it enough to say, No, we'll take care of it. So
0: right. He's, yeah, and it's not just that they won't go states. They won't even say if their rival killed them.
1: And Shakur,
0: they just won't say anything to law enforcement.
1: Shakur died of these wounds 6 days later. So 6 days he's in the hospital. I don't know how many of those days he was like awake and with it, but he never ratted out the people who shot him, and he knew exactly who shot him.
0: Mm-hmm.
1: This guy probably. This Davis dude, the trial against Davis ended its second day. They blah, blah, blah, blah. I wanted to get to this part. Oh, so Davis, who shot Tupac, was full of visceral anger, which boiled over when Tupac and his crew allegedly beat up Davis's nephew while he was in town for the Mike Tyson fight at the MGM Grand Hotel. You wouldn't think when you're a multi-gazillionaire rapper that you still got to be engaged in the beating up some kid because he said something bad about your crew, and then that guy shoots you in. Good Lord.
0: Keeping it real.
1: God, I'd say you're keeping it real. And then you're dying in the ambulance. Some guy shoots you in the chest. You're still going to keep your mouth shut. We'll handle it ourselves. We'll keep this among, you know, my street cred.
0: Damn.
1: Good luck. So this story.
0: You know, you got a picture like a Tony Soprano.
1: Yeah.
0: Tony gets shot. He wouldn't say, Johnny Sack did it. No. Johnny Sack did it. True. He said, don't worry, we'll take care of it.
1: Good point. It's racism to not look at it that way. And you pointed that out.
0: Okay.
1: I think it actually is. I think it actually is some form of racism that I don't look at it the same. I watch all those mob movies, mafia movies, and I understand the way that works. It works the same way in the black gang culture.
0: Yeah, to a large extent. Yeah.
1: Mm-hmm. I've outed myself as a racist.
0: Wow. I can't work with you anymore.
1: Clearly, I probably can't
0: Michael,
1: be on the air.
0: You ready?
3: Yeah, go ahead.
0: Michelangelo and Joe together again at last for the first time.
1: Okay. A different topic from my mild racism is this robot they displayed on ABC News last night. David Muir got my attention with this one.
4: We took you to China in May, where the global race to lead on artificial intelligence and robotics technology is on. The Chinese humanoid robot company Unitree at the AI developer conference there. Unitree has put their robots through extreme tests, walking through deep snow in northwestern China, freezing Arctic level temperatures 53 degrees below zero. That same robot on rollerblades and on ice skates, doing flips. And look at this, 50 of those robots in unison.
6: So this is the robot that you've seen rollerblading, ice skating, testing temperatures, Arctic level temperatures.
1: Why, okay. China? Yeah. Why are you testing your robots in extreme weather conditions? Because that's what I need for my home robot that's going to do my laundry. It needs to be able to survive in the desert in the freezing cold.
0: No, it's the Chinese the Shikama warbot.
1: Of
0: clearly.
1: Course it is.
0: All right, so I watched that report last night with jaw agape. Here's why. Number one, throughout it, the bent-nosed jackass, David Muir, his entire tone was just what you heard there. Isn't this wonderful?
1: I know.
0: Isn't this amazing?
1: I know.
0: Oh, these robots are so cool. And there were some of the videos of them roller skating and roller whatever, 50 of them in unison, they were clearly... There was AI-generated backgrounds. They did not look authentic, so they were propaganda videos and or sales videos from the company. So I'm like, all right, why is the bent-nosed jackass speaking in tones like as if we found a new way to help crippled children about communist Chinese-sponsored murder bots? What is going on here?
1: He's using the same tone he uses when Jackie the Eagle dies. They were rollerblading. Were they wearing headbands? What the heck? Who needs rollerblading? Here's another clip from that same report.
4: You'll remember we went for a walk with the robot. It then performed martial arts and dance moves, too. Well, tonight, that same company, Unitree, unveiling their latest robot they call Superman. They say it can jump more than 6.5 feet in the air. And that's not all. Watch it run. A top speed of 28.3 miles per hour. Oh. Faster than Olympic champion Usain Bolt. And you remember what they showed us. Unitree also programming robots to make beds, to help clean the house, to do dishes. The people at that conference in China, mesmerized. Tonight here, that humanoid robot called Superman and his 6.5 foot jump into the air. No, it is something. The race sure is on.
1: If you haven't seen the video, it's quite amazing how that thing does a 6 foot vertical leap and does the splits and then lands on its feet.
0: Then runs faster than Usain Bolt. Amazing is one word for it.
1: Runs almost 30 miles
0: Horrifying
1: an hour.
0: Horrifying is another one. Run for your lives. Hide your children.
1: So you can justify putting this on the news because it's interesting. Anything that's interesting can be justified to be put on the news. But to be a news organization in the United States of America and not have anybody say at some point, however, experts at the Institute for the Study of War believe these robots are being made for, because they clearly are, and everybody knows it, to right. pretend like this is not the number one enemy of the United States building their super robot. So to have a million of them land in Los Angeles and march across America, jumping 6 feet in the air and rollerblading across Nevada. I mean, to leave that out, that's unpatriotic or something.
0: Yeah. And I can picture the Chinese also selling them to us for various more mundane uses, but having, you know, kill switches are more likely the ability to tell the robot, okay, now stop doing laundry and kill the Americans.
1: Go rollerblade for me. I don't feel like it today.
0: Rollerblading across Nevada would be problematic at best, but I see your point.
1: Am I wrong? It seems like, well, Sputnik, Walter Cronkite, I wasn't alive at the time, but whoever was doing the news when Sputnik, when the Russians put the satellite in space before us and it horrified the world, I doubt that the news coverage that night was some anchor saying, and look at this, they've got a satellite they can put in space so they can have better communications. Anyway, back to you, Jim. Yeah, in sports, Ted Williams.
0: We're doing a 5-minute long commercial for it.
1: Right.
0: That was a commercial for that robot company.
1: I think my analogy is really good. It was immediately, this is how they are ahead of us in a technology from an enemy of the United States, and how this is dangerous for us and we better catch up, was the whole effing story.
0: Right.
1: And on our news outlets, we present, look how far ahead of us they are in inventing super soldiers like Bucky from the Avengers.
0: Yeah. And then weirdly, ABC News a couple of nights this week, well, both nights so far, done like 3, 4, 5 minute long, Disney is saluting its favorite stars and heroes. And it's just, it's a puff piece about Disney. They're owned by Disney, but I mean, they've completely just flushed their credibility as a news organization.
1: At least
0: if
1: that
0: they
1: one,
0: had any left.
1: That's lame, but has no danger. It is pretty dangerous.
0: Yeah, but back to the communists.
1: It's pretty dangerous to pretend that they're not building those robots to be super soldiers. Obviously, that's what they're doing.
0: Yeah. Look, they're dancing, they're rollerblading, they're doing martial arts. This is wonderful.
1: They can outrun any human on Earth and in any weather condition. You should have somebody on there, ABC News, that points out what these are going to be used for.
0: You're either bought by the communist Chinese
1: or
0: you suck at your jobs like really, really bad. Yeah, so I realized that the story ought to be the Chinese robots and the technology and how, combined with AI, you could so easily, effortlessly, have 10,000 of them governed by an AI brain that is sending messages to them to maneuver in concert with each other as a fighting force. I mean, I don't even have to tell you this, right, friends? You know, mount them with various weapons, have them, each one of them laden with a fair amount of explosives, so that when it's useless, when its useful life as a gun shooter
1: is
0: expended, it blows up and takes whatever with it. Send it on a kamikaze mission as necessary. Yeah. You've got 10,000 more of them in the storehouse.
1: Imagine how handy that would have been if Israel had 1,000 of those to send into Gaza when they're trying to root out Hamas.
0: Right. Right.
1: Go into those tunnels or whatever, can run fast, can survive anything. They're not a human, so you lose one, who cares?
0: May I chill you? Perhaps even to the bone? If Vladimir Putin had these, there wouldn't be a Ukraine anymore.
1: Chilled to the bone. Yeah, absolutely. Hey, we're going to get what we deserve. You're a soft... been the lone superpower for too long. When the Sputnik moment happens and the Soviet Union has satellite technology and you don't, and you present it as a puff piece on the news.
0: Right. Fourth story, 5 minutes long, sounding like a commercial. Yeah, you are overripe and you will fall from the tree and rot. Yes, correct.
1: Isn't this cool? They now have satellite technology where they can communicate around the world and we can't. And they can possibly put lasers on it and who knows do what to disrupt the United States. Anyway.
0: Plus, their space program is so far ahead of ours, they can shoot rockets off and develop that into weapons systems. Back to you, David.
1: Meanwhile,
0: except it was David Muir himself. Yeah, yeah, exactly. Oh, that was good. I'm sorry I stepped on that. That was very funny.
1: Oh my God.
0: I tell you, I swear to God, folks, and listen, we can have happy lives. We can stave off the impending doom for as long as we can. Something will change. Maybe we'll get better leadership. Maybe we'll turn it around. Never give up on the United States of America. But my thing about the rotten fruit falling from the tree, I was not trying to be hyperbolic or entertaining. We are so clearly in that state in terms of the will of the people, at least a lot of the people.
1: Look at this headline just came across.
0: Uh-oh.
1: Chinese humanoid robot maker Unitree, which is what that story was about, jumps 460% in blockbuster Shanghai IPO. So ABC literally did an advertisement for a Chinese robot company so that their IPO would debut at a whole bunch of money, making the communists more cash so they can build more robots to take on their enemy, the United States. Nice job, David Muir. Wow.
0: It's every bit as disgusting as you're implying. Also disgusting, a word from our friends at Incogni. These data brokers know everything about you, and they're selling it, and there's nothing you can... 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
1: Yeah, you hear this? 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
1: So back to ABC News. I think this is a mini scandal that hopefully the National Review or somebody jumps on. It's impossible that ABC did not know that their IPO was coming out today.
0: Right.
1: I mean, the timing's not coincidental. Why did you do an ad for a Chinese company who's building military equipment so that they could be more profitable? What is that?
0: This is bizarre and troubling.
1: God, I'd say so. If you know anything about it, text us. 415-295-KFTC.
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18: GLP-1s have been hailed as miracle drugs, helping people lose weight, control their diabetes, and even showing benefits for our hearts.
20: At this point, it's just the fact that it has improved other areas of my life that I'm just like not in a hurry to stop.
18: Now this morning, researchers are examining an even bigger question. Could they also slow the way we age?
1: Wow, that's the latest story out of the New York Times, actually, that research shows it might slow our aging, the GOP ones?
0: Wow. I just had a good old friend who's super into this stuff say, and nobody talks about the enormous health benefits to your liver, kidneys, and they're discovering the drug is anti-cancer. Talked to the doctor yesterday and we elected to put it off for now. I'm thinking of going back.
1: It's a floor wax and a dessert topping. I mean, how many different things can the GOP one be?
0: Have you been like borderline nauseated walking around because of it?
1: I have not. I ate my potato chips the other night. I felt a little nauseous. That's the only time I've ever had anything happen.
0: Yeah. Yeah. Okay. Interesting. Yeah. It's funny. You talk to different people with different doctors. You talk to a phony, rubber stamping internet
1: doctor.
0: Which
1: is fine with me. I do for most of my stuff. I just need somebody with a medical license who's willing to sign a piece of paper.
0: I admire your let's try this spirit.
1: Yeah.
0: Cause my guy was talking about, you know, that feeling of, you know, one of the reasons you don't want to eat is your stomach feels a little upset and stuff like that.
1: But what about,
0: Judy and I agreed, we don't want to walk around feeling like we're going to vomit. Well,
1: I understand why you wouldn't, but I'm curious as to what I said yesterday. You try it for a month and if you don't like it, you don't do it anymore. Why isn't that the advice?
0: It kind of is, I think.
1: You're not signing up for the rest of your life.
0: Well, yeah, you kind of are if you want to keep the weight off.
1: Well, yeah, right. But if you sign up and it makes you nauseous, you decide, well, it ain't worth it.
0: Yeah, true enough.
1: And well, that was the way I looked at it. If it makes me nauseous, I won't do it anymore.
0: Right.
1: But so far, it has been fantastic. I don't get the coffee thing. If you're a caffeine addict, you're a caffeine addict.
0: Nah, because there's an emotional aspect to it too.
1: But wouldn't I notice the
0: fulfilling of that sort of urge?
1: But wouldn't I notice the caffeine withdrawal?
0: Unless you're more emotionally addicted than physically than you thought.
1: You know, it gets back to what I was talking about on my not drinking anniversary. Nobody understands addiction. Nobody. It is so confusing.
0: Fair enough.
1: Physical versus emotional part. Who knows? Yeah. I'm down 3 pounds. And I'm only trying to lose, I don't know, 10. So
0: yeah,
1: that's the question. I haven't tried a big fatty meal though yet. So if I end up with explosive coming out one end or the other, I'll let you know.
0: Well, please do. Yeah.
3: Please let us know.
0: Yeah. That's why social media exists. Yeah. Yeah. Oh boy. Do we have time for this? Probably the final note in the Jason Arday, saga, black, phony, fraudulent academic at Cambridge and how Cambridge elevated this guy and set him up to be humiliated. I mean, they're absolutely an aggressive partner. We don't really have time. We'll talk about that next hour, among other things. And again, the story is interesting and crazy. The psychology of people still screaming. He was only targeted because he was black. That really is interesting and troubling.
1: Or more focus on Cambridge and not on him. What the hell's going on there?
0: Exactly.
1: Listen to this.
0: Uh-oh.
1: Last year, my August vacation, took the kids to Florida. We were South Beach, Miami, went to Key West, ended up leaving our vacation early because it was so hot. I thought, this is miserable. We went to New York. Miami hit 100 degrees yesterday. Hottest temperature they've had since 1942. With that humidity, I can't even imagine what 100 degrees felt like in Miami. Are there thousands dead? I can't even imagine what that felt like. It must have been oppressive.
0: The South is absolutely horrible right now. The heat indices are 112, 114, 115, that sort of thing.
1: And it ain't the same
0: as... You've got to go inside hot.
1: It ain't the same as Phoenix 112, 115.
0: No, I'm talking about the heat index.
1: Well, yeah, no matter what it is. It's just the heavy, wet, swamp.
4: Armstrong and Getty.
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21: Another progressive wins. I'm Carmen Roberts, Fox News. Another shock for Democrats in Florida. Democratic Socialist Angie Nixon upset moderate Alex Vindman in the Senate primary.
22: All across the state of Florida and this nation, people are demanding change. They are tired of the billionaire and corporations running this country.
21: Nixon now faces a long-shot battle against Republican U.S. Senator Ashley Moody in a race highlighting the party's growing divide over how far left it should go. Moody was named to the seat that was vacated by Marco Rubio. President Trump's cheering Nixon's defeat of Alex Vindman, who testified against him during his first impeachment. Also in Florida, GOP Congressman Byron Donalds won his primary for governor and will take on Democratic nominee David Jolly, who used to be a Republican.
23: The people in our state are sick of New York. They're sick of Chicago. Mm. They don't want the crazy of California. And that's why the Angie Nixon, David Jolly ticket, that's going to be a disaster for Democrats.
21: And that is Donald speaking to Fox News. Meantime, Jolly says he is not a socialist.
25: I reject the DSA. I reject socialism. I'm a capitalist, and I think capitalism provides the greatest amount of economic mobility.
21: And President Trump says the U.S. and Canada have reached a last-minute deal to delay U.S. tariffs on Canadian imports by several days.
26: It's good for everybody, but our farmers are going to be thrilled. Our manufacturers are going to be thrilled. And basically, we have no tariffs going into Canada. Canada was charging us tremendous tariffs. We no longer have any tariffs.
21: Speaking to reporters a short time ago at the White House, he said the two sides now have days to work on cementing and finalizing documents. 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
29: Watch out for a new crash in the Danville area, northbound 680 at Sycamore Valley. It looks like it's blocking the second lane from the left. Meantime, westbound 4 west of Willow Pass Road, it's a wreck on the shoulder. Very slow out of Antioch from Summersville. And a new crash now in Oakland on southbound 880, right near 16th, involving a motorcycle backed up the 980. That's traffic. I'm Mark Nieto.
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0: rising from the heart of the swamp. A beacon of truth is casting its light. From sea to shining sea, The Vince Show. Here's Vince Colonnaise.
1: All right, 844-484-3872. 844-4 the USA. That's the way to join us today. From coast to coast, from sea to shining sea. Get in here on the program. Boy, a lot has transpired over the last 24 hours, including a number of primary elections across the country. You see that pudgy little weirdo Alex Vindman lost in Florida in his Democrat nominating contest? Alexander Vindman, the star impeachment witness in the 2019 attempt to throw President Trump out of office by the Trump derangement syndrome crazy people, Vindman has lost in his efforts to become the Democrats' Senate nominee in Florida. He lost to an open socialist by the name of Angie Nixon. I hate the fact that we've got all these socialists on the rise, but it does make me chuckle that Vindman, that fatso, lost in Florida. And rightfully so. That guy doesn't deserve to be anywhere near power. And even the Democrats recognize that. They're like, no, keep that guy away. That's ridiculous. The President of the United States was excited about it, too. He posted this morning that of all the things that occurred yesterday, and Byron Donalds, for instance, won, the president's favorite pick down in Florida, easily winning the gubernatorial nomination off to face off against David Jolly. David Jolly. That's another goofball. The guy was a Republican congressman. Now he's a Democrat nominee for governor. His mind has been overtaken by Trump derangement syndrome. Byron Donalds wins down there. So a lot of good stories from yesterday. But President Trump posts this today, around 10:30 this morning, writes, the most gratifying loss last night was that of a real treasonous creep, Alexander Vindman, to a radical left lunatic who can't speak or think properly and who will go down to certain defeat at the hands of Ashley Moody, a truly fantastic senator from the great state of Florida. Vindman, if you remember, was the one who lied about my perfect call with President Zelensky of Ukraine, only to find out that the conversation was routinely recorded and proved that I was 100% in the right. Completely innocent. You remember that? Remember President Trump literally was the one to release the transcript of his own call? It's like, just release the transcript. They released it. And I was like, what the hell was this? Is just scandal mongering. Yeah, I know. It's always scandal mongering around Trump. The president saying this morning, it was indeed a perfect call, and the Democrats' fake impeachment effort massively failed. Vindman should be prosecuted for what he did. President Donald J. Trump. President Donald J. Trump. You know, remember that impeachment? People forget the timeline on that. Of course, it started in 2019, but it continued into the early days of 2020. And so in the midst of all, like, the media was not at all thinking about the Wuhan Institute of Virology at the beginning of 2020. They didn't care that a virus had apparently spilled out in China and there was all sorts of chaos going on. They were completely consumed. Do you remember this? They were in January of 2020. They were completely consumed by trying to throw Donald Trump out of office on the basis of old pudgy Vindman and his claim about the president. That's true. If you go back in the time, just remind yourself here. That was the entire news cycle. And then when President Trump starts shutting down travel from China to the United States, remember the media thought that that was ridiculous. That's absurd. That's racist. Why is he even doing that? We're too busy trying to throw him out of office. Why is he focused on this? And I just think sometimes when we think about COVID, people forget that this all started with a gigantic impeachment hoax at the beginning of it in 2020. That's what kicked off that chaotic year. And then, of course, the rest is history. But that has been kind of lost. I think the timeline on that has been often lost to history. I often think sometimes that the president's aggression with which he tried to deal with COVID was also kind of a counter reaction to the way that Washington was treating him. You know what I mean? Like, in other words, they were engaged in this, like, frivolous scandal mongering. And the president was trying to demonstrate immense competence in the face of a global pandemic. And so he reacted swiftly to COVID. But kind of interesting. Anyway, the point is Vindman loses. He had raised a ton of money, too. And the reason he raised a ton of money is because lefties, all these kind of Trump derangement syndrome lefties all across the country, they always dump money into these celebrity campaigns. They're like, that's the one. This is the reason why every random transgender candidate in the country ends up getting a ton of money from these crazy lefties, because they'll donate from all of these states across the country. No doubt there's foreigners dumping money into these Democrats, too, to try and meddle in our elections. Anybody ask ActBlue about that lately? Wait, you can't. All their lawyers quit. There's nobody to answer your questions. So Alexander Vindman raised more than $16 million for this campaign. $16 million. We're not even into the general election phase yet. His opponent, Angie Nixon, the socialist, raised less than $1 million. Less than a million. She didn't even crack the seven figures. Vindman brings in $16 million. And one of the most hilarious things is that he kept a lot of his powder dry because he was very high on his own supply. He thought he was going to win this thing. He thought it was going to be easy. Oh, yeah, there's no way. Yep, he lost in spectacular fashion. He loses to the socialist. Now, of course, you may see this and be like, well, that's not good news. I mean, I like seeing Vindman, you know, hoisted on his own petard. But what about the fact that the socialist won in Florida, the free state of Florida, of all places? And this is where I urge you to keep cool, my babies. I think Florida's going to continue to do great things. It's a great state, the free state of Florida. They have credible elections in Florida. They conduct elections and actually get results in no time. The reason we even know that Vindman got his gigantic rear end handed to him yesterday with such speed, with such alacrity, is thanks to the credibility of Florida's election system. That's of immense value. And with that in mind, I think Ashley Moody, as the president points out, is going to sail through the election and come back to the United States Senate and be the kind of backup the president needs. That's good. That's very, very good. So kind of fun to see that down in Florida. The other big Florida race that I was tracking with you yesterday was the 20th congressional district, which is, as the media keep pointing out to us, a majority black congressional district. Now, Florida, thank the good Lord, has been trying to get rid of all of the racial prejudice that had been built into their districts. They were doing a redraw. They made the districts less racially based, which is wonderful news. But the media keep obsessing over the fact this is a majority black district. And the media would tell it, and the way that many of the candidates in the race told it, this is supposed to be a district for a black lawmaker. Now, that's, of course, completely racially bigoted. It should be a district that represents the people of the district. I don't know what this whole obsession with categorizing everybody on the basis of their race. That's the Democrat Party throughout its entire history, all the way to the modern age. But that's what the whole race was about. There were four, as the media told us, black candidates in the race. They were all competing against Debbie Wasserman Schultz. They were all furious that Debbie Wasserman Schultz was carpetbagging her way into the district, trying to steal black representation, was the way it was construed. Meanwhile, the four black candidates had apparently, did you know this, Jim? Apparently earlier in the race, there was some discussion over whether or not the three of them would drop out so they could consolidate power behind one person on the basis of skin color. I just hear these stories. And I'm like, this is not the world that I want to live in. What is this? This whole, like, you know, kind of, oh, we're bigoted because we're virtuous. We judge people on the basis of their skin color. Prejudice can be good, you know. No, my goodness. But that's, in the end, that's not what happened. Everybody stayed in the race because they all wanted to grab the ring. They all wanted power. So everybody wanted power. Debbie Wasserman Schultz won. She won yesterday. Debbie, and you know what's crazy? Out of the five candidates who ran, in a lot of ways, she was the most sane, which I can't even believe is coming out of my mouth. Now, Debbie Wasserman Schultz is establishment Democrat, totally corrupt. She was fired from the DNC for rigging the election in 2016. She is not a good person. Don't mistake me for a moment. But just listening to these people, you had one guy who was running in the race, that manly character, who is, I'm not saying he's manly, that was his last name, the manly guy, who was an open socialist, is an open socialist. He said he'd be perfectly content with murderers coming into the United States and that it would be wrong for us to deport them. Why would it be wrong? He's like, well, we'd be sending them on a temporary vacation. You know, if we send them out of the country, they'll just come back. So we should put them in prison, he says. Put them in prison. So I've got to pay to house and feed homicidal maniacs from other countries. And how would we put them in prison if they committed the crimes in other countries? What are you talking about? Exactly. He has no idea what he's talking about. But he was in the race and looking for votes. He loses. Good. Good. So he loses, but Debbie Wasserman Schultz gets the nomination. Now, the problem, of course, is that means we're probably going to have to stare at Debbie Wasserman Schultz, unfortunately, for the next few years. It's a Democrat majority district. The political map suggests that she's very likely to win the general election in that race. That's quite unfortunate for America that Debbie Wasserman Schultz would return to Congress at all. But that is really, out of all these big primaries yesterday, I was keeping my eye on that one. I was like, what is going on there? Is the Democrats are fighting amongst themselves, attacking each other on the basis of race. The white lady wins in a majority black district. And so, Jim, it leaves me to wonder, what do the black candidates think of the black voters who just voted for the white lady to represent them in Congress? Are they mad? Are they mad at the racist black people for voting for the white lady? This is why you should drop the bigotry. If you can drop this incoherence, if you can drop this racial judgment, first of all, your life's going to be a lot better, I promise you. You'll recognize that humans aren't their skin color, that they're made in the image and likeness of God, that they have souls. And maybe you should try to appeal to them on the basis of how you improve their lives, not their skin color. This should be obvious. In 2026, the year of our Lord. More ahead on The Vince Show.
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4: Other midterm news for you. We're awaiting who the fine people of South Carolina pick to be the next Republican nominee and thus next senator from the state of South Carolina. And last night there was a big debate on Newsmax. Newsmax hosted a debate. Greta Van Susteren, alongside two other moderators, handling this. Congressman Ralph Norman, South Carolina congressman, now running for the role of United States Senator, on the stage against the incumbent and recently appointed Senator Darlene Graham. Senator Darlene Graham, who replaced her brother in the role after Governor McMaster down there in South Carolina said, you've got it for now. You know your brother very well. You can carry on his legacy while South Carolina picks the replacement. Now, Darlene Graham has thrown her hat in the ring, and she said she'd like the job. Now, how did they do? Well, I'm glad you asked. I got to be honest. Had some problems with some of the answers. Now, let me just say out the gate, I think both of these people are sincere. They're Americans. I think they love their country. I didn't have any doubt about that on stage. I think that they're broadly conservative on a lot of these very important questions. Ralph Norman actually has a record in Congress where he's been measured. All the conservative scorecards find him to be very, very conservative. That's all good news. But, you know, some of the big moments last night were not the best moments last night. Darlene Graham was asked a question about foreign policy. And I remember her brother was completely obsessed with the issue of foreign policy. But she had said recently, I'm not quite as obsessed as my brother. Now, I didn't realize that meant that she doesn't really know much about the subject. Because when she was asked about Taiwan last night, which is an important issue for anybody who's going to wield power on behalf of the United States to know, she didn't know anything about it. And that led to an embarrassing moment for her.
5: National security question as well. Senator, are Taiwan and the South China Sea national security issues for the United States? If so, why?
6: I'm sorry, could you repeat the question?
5: Are Taiwan and the South China Sea national security issues for the United States? And if so, why or how?
6: I'm just going to be honest here. I'm not on national security. I'm not that informed on national security, so... But I do support the military. My brother was in the Air Force for 33 years, so I will do everything I can to support the military. My dad was in the Army. I'm not a polished politician up here. National security is not my thing, not my area of expertise, but I do support the military.
5: Congressman, I'll give you a chance to respond, and I'm sure you recognize that...
7: Taiwan's a definite ally. And, you know, we have a trading relationship with them that is beneficial to the United States, chips being one of them, and others.
4: Well, it's not merely beneficial, it's dependent. I mean, we really need these chips to power everything.
7: So what the president is doing right is he's enabling Taiwan to defend themselves against China. But it's peace through strength that he's showing with Iran that China, Russia, others are looking at it so that they don't want to deal with America, and that's why they haven't attacked Taiwan. If they had some weak Democrat in office like Biden or another Obama, yeah, they'd take it over. But we can't let that happen. We got to take a strong a peace through strength is working.
4: Look, I'm not casting aspersions on Darlene Graham. I don't think she's like morally compromised or something. I just think that. If you are an empty vessel on some of the big questions right now, who's going to fill that vessel? That's the issue that I think is before us. Remember, she inherited her brother's entire staff. The staff. Last night, she was reliant entirely on the notes that were in front of her. She was staring a lot at the notes. I don't know who wrote her notes. Perhaps she wrote her own. Maybe the staff wrote them for her. But she's staring at these notes last night to kind of keep her alive throughout the debate. And the question that kept looming for me is, what does she believe? Does she have convictions? And will she stick to them? Or will she be an empty vessel for somebody else's politics? That's a legitimate question for any politician. To what extent have they sincerely thought through the biggest issues of the day? How will they use power when they get it? And will there be people whose names you don't know, whose faces you don't see?

0: who manage the answers to those questions. That matters a lot. So Darlene Graham, it's a short runway here for South Carolina voters. President Trump is headed to South Carolina, let's see, Friday now. He's going 2 days from now to campaign for Darlene Graham. He's already endorsed her. He's very fond of her brother, of course. He likes her, wants her to have the role. But Ralph Norman's running against her. Now, I got to say, Ralph Norman, although he sounded pretty good most of the time, he did have one answer that left my head being scratched. I was scratching my head. I'll have that for you. A lot more ahead on The Vince Show.
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3: In Oakland, this is a crash on southbound 880 before 16th Avenue. It's a crash involving a motorcycle that was blocking the right lane. It looks like they've gotten that over to the right shoulder. Metering lights on at the Bay Bridge Toll Plaza. You'll find it slow across the span out to Fremont Street. That's traffic. I'm Joe Salvatore.
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4: By the way, coming up at the top of this hour, we'll be joined by... what's this guy's name? I'm looking here. How do you spell this? Daniel. Oh, Dan Bongino. Dan Bongino. Dan, our buddy Dan, is going to join us. Coming up at the top of the hour, lots to talk about with him. I know he's big on the Nothing Ever Happens files. We're going to dive into that because nothing just happened yesterday, and it's a big one. It's a big nothing. I'm very excited about this nothing. It's one of my favorite nothings all week long. We'll talk to Dan about that coming up. Here's a hint. It involves criminal consequences for the COVID maniacs. We'll discuss. But before we get to any of that, though, I want to continue with this debate in South Carolina yesterday. So Darlene Graham caught a little flat-footed on Taiwan policy. Boy, isn't it nice that the issue isn't whether or not she's being honest or dishonest? I love that she's honest. I love that, where she's like, I just don't know anything about this subject. That's wonderful. What a refreshing change of pace from the normal people who are in Washington consistently lying to you with ease, their heart rate not changing at all. No, Darlene Graham admitting on stage, no, I don't really know anything about Taiwan. Okay, but who's going to fill the gaps in that knowledge? Who's going to be doing that? That's a sincere question for voters right now in South Carolina. Also, she had, I think I would categorize this as a mental flub. I think she looked down at her notes and saw that the state of California, South Carolina has just over 5 million people living in it. And somehow that came out as 50 million people. That ain't going to work because the United States of America has just over 300 million. Not all 50 million are in South Carolina.
5: 50 million people in South Carolina. Half of them live paycheck to paycheck.
4: All right. So, yeah, just that. Let's just call that a mental error. She stares at her notes, looks up, says the number, whatever. But the point is, it's nowhere near 50 million. And then there was Ralph Norman, Congressman Ralph Norman. Now he sounded good. He sounded like a guy who's been doing this for a while. He's had a lot of conservative victories under his belt. At one point, Darlene Graham had confronted him saying that he wasn't a reflexive yes on the big, beautiful bill. Why was he standing in the way? And Ralph Norman, I thought, had a pretty competent answer to this, Jim. I heard Ralph Norman go, actually, the reason I was opposed at any phase in this was I was negotiating getting rid of terrible government spending. I wanted to figure out ways to use the big, beautiful bill to end Biden-era green spending and all sorts of garbage. And I talked to the president about it, who called me and said, what's the deal? What do you want here? Ralph Norman told him they added it to the bill, and mission accomplished, he votes for the bill and passes it. Well, that sounds good to me. That sounds like a guy who's trying to get to success and using his leverage to improve it. Okay, I'll take that. But he had a moment yesterday where he sounded like, and you listen to this and you tell me what you think of it. It sounded like he was kind of flirting with a little bit of forgiveness for illegal aliens. And that's no bueno. I'm not a fan of that. Let's hear what Ralph Norman had to say, and then we'll assess.
6: Do you support the rights of those, and I've asked you this question somewhat before in a previous debate, but do you support the rights of those in the Deferred Action for Childhood Arrivals program, DACA, also migrants with valid visa status, green card holders, asylum seekers, naturalized citizens, and others who are legally going through the citizenship process? Do you believe in a pathway to citizenship for those folks?
7: Here's what I believe in: legal immigration, not illegal immigration. The president has got, you know... We have to have a pathway, but you have to get the illegals out of the country now. You're either legal or you're not, and you get them out of the country. And then you have an expedited area for those workers who have been here and have not caused trouble and provide work and for different companies. You have a organized way to do it.
4: What is that? What did I just hear? Now, if I'm going to give this the best possible faith and interpretation, I think what he's saying is that every single illegal needs to leave the country. And if there are human beings we'd like to have back in the country for any reason whatsoever, we can expedite the process of bringing them in, including if they had previously illegally immigrated into the United States. That, I think that's the best case scenario for what I just heard. But I don't know. That kind of staggered me last night as I'm watching this debate, consuming it and going, well, wait a second. Hold on. My antenna go up when I start hearing words like pathway being used. When you start talking about what can we do to accommodate someone who is illegally immigrated to the country. Cause usually that's one big excuse for an amnesty, conditional or otherwise. I love Washington because people in Washington will suggest an amnesty and you'll be like, hey, that's an amnesty. Like, no, that's not an amnesty. What is it? Well, they still got to go through a process. They got to pay back taxes. But are they going home? Are you relenting in any way on the consequences that you're supposed to impose on them for invading our country? If the answer to that is yes, you are providing an amnesty, whether it's limited or otherwise. It's an amnesty. And, you know, meanwhile, Americans have been completely sold out by this process. You've been like, American jobs have been upended. You've been giving away electoral college votes, congressional seats that are ill-gained. You've got crime coming across the border. You have communities where people can't trust each other, low trust. You have communities where people can't even communicate with one another. They don't speak the same language. Enough of this. Americans have voted for mass deportations because they're trying to restore law and order. It's not because they're heartless. It's because they're full of heart for their country. They want to restore decency. I mean, there are some Americans who think we shouldn't have an immigration system at all. We should shut it all down. I'm kind of on board with a moratorium. I think we should shut down legal immigration and shut down all illegal immigration, of course, for a time to kind of bring back stability first before we start accommodating a legal immigration system that redounds to our benefit as a country. But regardless, like, Americans need a functioning, law-abiding system. And we don't have that right now. So we're just looking for people who are going to get rid of people who have broken our laws and not provide any sort of forgiveness for that. No, impose consequences so that others don't think that they should take that journey. You know, Ronald Reagan learned this the hard way in 1986 with his amnesty arrangement. He was promised by Congress that if we give an amnesty away, we'll also get border security, and then we won't have the problem anymore. One and done was the problem, was the promise in 1986. What happened? Well, you know what happened. There's a reason you keep voting for Trump. It's because that problem has never been greater. The problem has never been greater. You didn't get much border security, but we got a lot of amnesty. We got a lot of invasion. And when the United States Congress, on a periodic basis, hands out amnesty, what is the message to the planet about the policies of the United States? That eventually we'll relent. Eventually, if we're overwhelmed enough, we'll just grant amnesty. No more of that. Impose real consequences and have a functioning immigration system. That's the only way to go. The only way to go. That's how you have heart. That's how you demonstrate love for your people. That's how you have sovereignty. So when F. Norman says that, my guard is up. Now, the good news is I don't have to sit here and be confused about it because I can ask him about it. Ralph Norman is going to be on my podcast tomorrow we'll have him live at 8 a.m. Eastern time, technically 8:30 a.m. Eastern time. He'll be joining rumble.com/Vince. I'll I'll chat with him. But I'll ask him about this. This is the thing that stuck out to me about your debate performance. I was concerned about that. What do you mean by that? What does this mean? And we'll get an explanation from him tomorrow. I'm excited for that. Now, I think I mentioned to you yesterday, I've sent these invites out to both candidates, Darlene Graham as well. Our team has reached out to Darlene Graham's office. We have not yet received a response from Senator Graham's office, unless something has changed over the course of the last hour or so, and I wasn't made aware of it. But we haven't received a response. That's an open invitation. I'd love to have her come on the program and ask her questions as well about her fitness for office and what she intends to do as an elected United States Senator for the fine people of South Carolina. The state of my birth, by the way. I was born in South Carolina, Jim. That was So I'm very fond of South Carolina. Spent limited time there. I was a Marine brat, you know, so we moved all over the place. But that's the place I was born. I was born in South Carolina, a great American state. And I just want them to send a great American senator to help the President of the United States. Darlene Graham has made a number of good votes so far. She's only been there for a couple of weeks. It's not like we have some long track record. But boy, things got really, I want to say really nasty, but a little nasty, a little fiery at the end of the debate last night, as I think Darlene Graham realized I have to distinguish myself from Ralph Norman. So she attacked him.
5: I've done more in 20 days than you have done in 20 years. I did a lot of research to try to find out exactly what you have done. You named a post office, so good job. That's all I can find out that you've done.
4: That's all I can find out is that you've named a post office. You know, it's amazing. Now the question was, what has she done? She was highlighting the fact that in these, 20 days is what she said, that she's been there. She co-sponsored the Save America Act. Good. Although, candidly, that's the bare minimum that I'm expecting from any Republican senator. In fact, any senator. It just co-sponsor election integrity. That would be good. The other piece of this is she was a tie-breaking vote, naturally. Well, not a tie-breaking vote, a deciding vote to get Todd Blanche confirmed as the Attorney General of the United States. The funny thing about that is literally every Republican senator is the deciding vote to have made Todd Blanche the Attorney General of the United States full-time, fully Senate confirmed. But she took credit for it, of course. It's a debate stage, you know, you say something like that. All right, fine. That's fine. But there's so much more to do. There's so much more to do. We need fighters. We just need fighters. So we'll have Ralph Norman on our programs tomorrow, and I'll have a chance to ask him about that. I'm very much looking forward to that. I told you we've got Dan Bongino coming up shortly. I do want to talk to him about Anthony Fauci's top lieutenant, a guy called David Morans, has pled guilty to COVID-era records fraud, lying to the American people, destroying federal records related to the origins of COVID. You know, if you've been, like me, seeking accountability for the COVID tyranny, well, accountability has arrived for David Morans, and I'm eager to see what comes next out of all of this. He gets a prison sentence yesterday, and we'll get into the details here coming up. And, of course, I'll chat with Dan about this. A lot to discuss with him. Also, did you see this report? The media are staying all over this crazy Trump derangement syndrome story about a young woman called Natalie Harp. Natalie Harp is the president's personal assistant, so she works very closely with him. The press, at the behest of establishment Democrats like John lying his ass off, have been saying that Natalie Harp is President Trump's mistress. Well, they don't say it outright because they're too passive aggressive. They imply it with their every waking breath. They're like, what is she doing? What's that about? Why is she spending so much time with him? Because she works for him, you morons. That's, I think, what is this? Well, they've conjured up a new version of this, which is now they say she's so crazy and so devoted to Trump that she squeezed into the trunk of his SUV. What? The trunk? Jim, are you aware of any SUVs that have a trunk?
8: I am not.
4: Yeah, I don't think so. I think by design, I think a sport utility vehicle is kind of explicitly built not to have a trunk. I think that the whole thing's like a cab. She was in the trunk, they said. So they invented a trunk for an SUV in order to invent yet another scandal about the president of the United States. I got all the details on that and just how hysterical and out of control the media are becoming. It's all ahead on The Vince Show.
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8: What keeps you up at night? Do you wonder if what you've saved will be enough? 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
4: The Justice Department yesterday, The Trump Justice Department yesterday secured a guilty plea from a man called David Morins, the former top advisor to Anthony Fauci at the National Institute of Allergy and Infectious Diseases. He's pleaded guilty now to a charge stemming from a scheme to hide federal records during the pandemic, CBS reports. Under a deal reached with federal prosecutors in Maryland, David Morins, 78, agreed to plead guilty to one count of conspiracy to commit offenses and to defraud the United States of America. He faces up to 5 years now in prison. Now, you probably are like me and you think that's not enough. We need more than that. Morins is a senior advisor at the NIAID's, what he was, Office of the Director from 2006 to 2022, was just indicted back in April by the Trump administration in for his role. Yeah, you know, if you go back to the way that this guy conducted his affairs, man, he is a bumbling, lousy criminal. And what I mean by that is the guy was straight up deleting records, telling people to email everything to a private email address. He was admitting that Anthony Fauci was really good at hiding things from the public that we shouldn't know about. He's doing this over email, by the way. He's like, hey, be careful. Make sure you send it to my private because I don't want anybody to see this. I'm like, this is, we get a hold of the records and I'm like, this is terrible. This is not even good criminality. And, you know, he ended up testifying before Congress, and I remember that his testimony included being seated before a fellow called Kwesi Mafume. Remember that guy? The Democrat Kwesi Mafume was asking Morins about his behavior, and even this Democrat was saying, sir, you are going to come, you're going to be haunted by the testimony you're giving us today.
9: People trying to kill you could make it, you know, could maybe do it, and I felt responsible for that. So I just, Peter was very upset, and I was upset too.
14: Dr. Morins, what else do you feel responsible for?
9: Pardon?
14: What else do you feel responsible for?
9: You know, I'm sorry, I'm getting this echo here, and I just, should I turn off my microphone?
14: Yeah, you're using my time. Let me ask
4: you. We've seen that before. You know, people on television asked uncomfortable questions. My earpiece isn't working. I'm sorry, I just can't hear the question you're asking.
14: Why didn't you report any of this to the ethics office?
9: I don't know. I didn't, I don't even know what our ethics office does, but Peter certainly reported.
4: I don't know what an ethics office does. Well, here's a start. It has something to do with ethics. Are you familiar with those?
9: Peter reported it to the
14: I'm not worried about Peter. I'm talking about you. Peter's not here. I just want to know if you thought this was ethically incorrect or improper, why didn't you report it to the ethics office?
9: What are you referring to as what being ethically improper?
14: Well, you just said you asked him why was he sending this to one email account when it should have gone to another one.
9: And you're asking me whether I thought what he was doing was unethical?
4: He's playing stupid.
9: What I was doing is unethical.
14: Sir, I think you're going to be haunted by your testimony today. And it's unfortunate. It's all on the record. And it doesn't make a lot of sense to many of us, certainly not to me. And I don't want to carry this on any further, Mr. Chairman. I'm going to yield back any time that I have remaining. I thank you for the opportunity.
4: Yeah, now that guy is going to do some time in the slammer. That's what we call nothing happening. Nothing ever happens. Well, besides when these COVID tyrants go to jail. I'll talk to Dan Bongino about that and so much more all ahead on the program.
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27: He's giving them three more days. I'm Carmen Roberts, Fox News. President Trump announces a dramatic last-minute deal to delay 50% U.S. tariffs on Canada.
28: We had a very good conversation with the Prime Minister last night, and we've come to a deal with Canada. As you know, the 50% tariffs across the board were going on against Canada today.
27: Speaking to reporters outside the White House this morning, the president said the three-day delay will allow negotiators to finalize documents, but still no deal on reopening the Strait of Hormuz. Iran says that critical waterway is closed, but the president insists otherwise.
28: We have possession, complete control of the strait. I mean, outside of nuisance value, and there is nuisance value when they shoot a drone every once in a while.
27: Uncertainties over the strait are pushing crude oil prices higher. U.S. crude is up more than 2% at $86.91 a barrel. A big change in a possible retrial for teenager Carmelo Anthony, convicted of the fatal stabbing of another teen at a track meet in Texas. The presiding judge won't oversee a retrial.
29: Anthony, a now 19-year-old black man, was sentenced to 35 years in prison for stabbing to death 17-year-old Austin Metcalf, who was white, while the two quarreled at a high school track meet in a Dallas suburb last year. Anthony is now seeking a new trial, and his lawyers have now successfully petitioned courts to recuse the judge following complaints the judge made allegedly biased post-trial comments. Anthony's lawyers are expected to argue his constitutional rights to a public trial were impacted and jurors were given improper instructions. Eben Brown, Fox News.
27: Three states held primaries yesterday, Florida, Wyoming, and Alaska. No surprises in most of the races except for Florida's U.S. Senate primary, where socialist Angie Nixon defeated moderate Alex Vindman. And Nixon will face Republican Ashley Moody in November. 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
34: Couple of problems for 580 at this hour. Eastbound as you head out of Castro Valley at Eden Canyon. Reported a stalled big rig in the right lane and slow from Grove Way. And then westbound 580 west of Fallon, a wreck in the center divide, slow from First Street. Northbound 101, looks like some maintenance going on in the South Bay near Lawrence, backing things up to the airport. That's traffic. I'm Mark Nieto.
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0: 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From sea to shining sea, The Vince Show. Here's Vince Colonnaise.
1: All right, 844-484-3872, 844-4-THE-USA. 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From coast to coast, from sea to shining sea, get in here on the program. Another wonderful day to be an American. 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The former deputy director of the FBI and the host of the epic Dan Bongino Show. You can see it on Rumble each day, rumble.com/Bongino. That's at 10 a.m. each morning. Hello there, Dan. Good to talk to you, sir.
2: Hey, Vince. Always good to talk to you, my friend. Always good to be here.
1: And you've got some big radio news too. Let's get that business out of the way as we start our conversation today. Beginning, what is it, next week Monday, you'll be launching in the afternoons?
2: We will. It'll be Sean Farish and I in the Bongino Report PM show, which will air from 3 to 6 p.m. Eastern time, radio stations across the country. More big announcements ahead, by the way. Sean will be covering the first hour live. We'll have original content mixed in with some other content from my show for the remaining 2 hours of the show from 4 to 6 on radio stations nationwide. And I just want to announce, producer Jimmy will love this, for the doomers, the grifters, the Bongino derangement syndrome nutbags, I know your diapers are full. I know you're clawing at your eyes and howling and barking at the moon. I'm really sorry. You're going to have to see someone about that. I get it, but we're not going anywhere. We're back where we belong. We love the radio. The podcast isn't going anywhere, by the way. I got a couple questions about that. Everything is status quo there. But, yes, I'm really sorry to the people who have melted down about our comeback, the grifters and the zeros out there. My apologies. You're going to have to get an appointment. There's a mental health professional around you who can help you out.
1: Well, it's helpful. When you upset people, it's a sign of your success, I think. Let's talk about what's going on, because, you know, there's these claims that nobody's ever held accountable for anything. We should just throw our hands up and quit. You describe them as doomers, and black pillars. Yet in the last 24 hours, we just saw, more accountability for the COVID tyranny. David Morins, was Anthony Fauci's top lieutenant, and he just pled guilty yesterday to the destruction of federal records, and he was trying to hide all of the origins of COVID and what the government was up to. They're saying he could be sentenced anywhere to like 5 or 6 years in prison. What's your thought on David Morin's pleading guilty now, Dan?
2: Well, number one, again, the black pillars and the doomers consistently telling you nothing is happening. And then when you see things happening, he pled guilty, by the way, so it's no more, you know, alleged or allegations or the suspect in the case. Everyone, of course, is entitled to due process. However, there's been a plea in the case. This case obviously didn't start yesterday. I'm quite familiar with it during my time there. This was an enormous priority for both me and Cash, and the Trump administration was getting some clarity on COVID. But I think the bigger point is, because this case is not over. That is one subject in the case, now convicted, took a plea deal in that case. This case is not over. The doomers and the zeros and the bums will tell you that because they hate the administration and they just want you to not show up and vote. But this case is not over. It is a multi-district case, involves a lot of different people. There are complications. There are some, obviously, pardons involved with some people. You know, President Trump and the Department of Justice will provide guidance on that. You know, speaking as a former member of the FBI, it's the Federal Bureau of Investigations, not prosecutions. We don't determine that. We just do the investigation. But I was there as this investigation was going on, and it is a big investigation. It was not sidelined. I feel like in the beginning, we needed a little more attention on many of these cases that I think we're just kind of lying fallow a little bit.
1: Yeah.
2: And these are really important cases. But again, it just speaks to this atmosphere out there of people who just want to convince you over and over nothing is happening. And it's because they I don't know if they want to believe it, if they like being ticked off at the world. I don't get what it is. But, hopefully there'll be a lot more to come. I'm not in there now, so I don't get, you know, weekly updates on these cases like I used to, obviously. However, I'm reasonably confident, given the status of these cases after I left, that you're going to see some more action on this going forward.
1: So the evidence against David Morins was theatrically wonderful. I mean, it's so crazy. He wrote down in emails quote, there's no worry about FOIAs. That's the government's transparency law. I can either send stuff to Tony, that would be Fauci, on his private email or hand it to him at work or at his house. He is too smart to let colleagues send him stuff that could cause trouble. He also described that the FOIA lady helped him destroy things because when FOIA requests would come in other words, he would quickly destroy them before the government would respond to them. All of this is crimes he's describing in the course of emails, Dan. And so you had all this evidence in front of you. It was a matter of just working the case up, right?
2: Well, I think it's fairly obvious why the investigation produced, you know, a guilty plea in this case. I mean, sometimes the evidence, which in this case was overwhelming, is in their own words. I mean, when you're actually describing components of a criminal act in some of the material, you're probably going to have a problem in court. I mean, unless you're disputing there your emails, like, no, that's not me, you know,
1: right.
2: John Smith or whatever. It's pretty difficult to run away from that. It's not someone characterizing your words. It's your words. So
1: right.
2: Making a mockery of the FOIA system. But, you know, it's interesting when you contrast that with the Trump administration's focus on transparency. You had this prior administration and, you know, the Democrats who supported them on this whole COVID-19 Democrats and, you know, some flaky Republicans too pushing this, don't question the vaccine, you know, keep everything quiet, don't tell the public about issues with the vaccine and all this stuff. Trump administration comes in, unprecedented transparency on all of these cases are just unloaded between Round River and all these other cases we're getting out there with John Solomon, the FBI and the administration now. And then again, contrast it with the, you know, the prior administration and some of these people who were acting even in the 45 administration against them and their efforts to subvert it. There's never been a bigger foil. There's a bigger message there. You voted for change and you got it. It's right in front of you.
1: You mentioned earlier, and this stood out to me, Dan, that you said that there'll be guidance coming from the Justice Department and the president about pardons. Now, I just took that when you said that. I took that to mean about whether or not the auto pen pardon actually applies, if it's like a real thing. Do you think that that issue continues to be live? Like we could get guidance that says the auto pen doesn't actually mean that Anthony Fauci was pardoned?
2: I don't know where they are with that because, you know, again, I'm not on the inside now. However, I can't imagine that the Department of Justice at this point has not had some discussions about this issue. Now, the president, obviously President Trump, has come out and said, listen, from what I see, that, you know, the pardon is the pardon. And
1: yes,
2: the gist of his comments were, we're going to have to respect the pardon. It is a power of the presidency. It's pretty cut and dried right there. So, you know, we'll see where that goes. But where does that apply for, say, things like state investigations, for example? I know the state of Florida is looking into some potential allegations of criminality by actors in the space, too. There's no prohibition if there was a possible federal crime. Remember, it's the Federal Bureau of Investigation. I keep saying not the Federal Bureau of Prosecutions. There's no prohibition against the FBI providing some investigative support, even if a case winds up going to the state level. We used to do it in the Secret Service all the time. If we had a bunch of counterfeit money and it wasn't enough for a federal charge, we would just bring a forgery charge with, say, you know, the New York City Police Department when I was in the New York office, or the Nassau County Police Department on Long Island. So there's a lot of possibilities here. We'll see where it goes. I just encourage people, however difficult it is to say, and it is, because no one wants to hear, you know, be patient. It sounds condescending. Don't tell me to be patient. I don't blame you. I feel the same way. Like, we want action right away, but we're not the DOW. The commander-in-chief can say execute a military strike and that's it. It's done. That's not the way the Department of Justice and the FBI works. There's legal process. There's judges. No, it's not supposed to. You're correct. It's supposed to work slowly. Due process is supposed to be done. I don't want to say slowly, but correctly. And that takes time. It requires a lot of steps that are out of our control.
1: I want to ask you about some scandals that the media is trying to cook up for the White House right now. I'll get to that in a moment. But one more thing on the criminal justice system. I was talking this past week about Jeanine Pirro, the U.S. attorney in D.C., and the media is very bothered by the fact that she's apparently impaneled a special grand jury for an unknown purpose. Do you read anything into that? Maybe you already know something about it, so you can't share it. But do you read anything into what Jeanine Pirro is up to with a special grand jury in D.C.?
2: Well, I'm hesitant to comment because if it's regarding one of the cases I was involved in, I don't want to bias anything in any direction. I love Judge Jeanine. You know, listen, it's a really hard job. There's really tough things. You're not always going to see eye to eye, you know, with the president or anyone else on this. It's tough. But, you know, the president's always been good to me. Like, even when we had disagreements about things, that's the one thing I like about the administration. He's going to air how he feels. And if he disagrees, then he's going to say it. But Jeanine's fine. Like, Jeanine's moving on. They got other things. She takes it to his account because he's the boss. The criticisms, maybe adjust some strategy. But she moves on. Like, the non-fact that the left-wing media continues to paint this president as some kind of, like, tyrant where agree with him or get out is ridiculous. It's just
3: right.
2: It's just not true. It's based on what's going on right now with the judge in D.C.
1: Yeah, I thought that spoke to her integrity. She disagreed with the president on the reflecting poll thing, and he didn't trebuchet her out of the administration, yet the media keeps acting like he's surrounded by obsequious yes men. That's not the case. People can disagree. Hey, on the White House, do you know this aide that works for the president, Natalie Harp? We've been following this story. The media has tried to turn her into the president's mistress, led by John Ossoff. They're turning this is like a gigantic defamatory scandal mongering episode. Do you know her? What is going on there?
2: Yeah, I mean, I know her. I wouldn't say we're, you know, like we go out for a coffee or buddies like that. But Natalie's terrific. You know, it's funny, like every time there's a unanimous backlash by people who actually like someone who's being attacked, like there was yesterday for Natalie, where a bunch of people came out on Twitter, X, and defended her. Like, wow, this must be an op. Maybe it's not an op. Maybe people just think you guys are idiots and she's a really good person. But the stories reach such hysterical, you know, air quotes, scandal, you know, such a hysterical media-driven scandal that the story the other day was, you know, she rode in the well. I saw you post this on X of one of the SUVs. As if this is even remotely unusual. There's a jump seat in the backup limousine, a jump seat that's like the size of, you know, a mic stand that you probably can't fit like one of your glute muscles on. And people ride in that too. Like it's so like, oh my gosh, they were going to leave her out of the motorcade. And she was so desperate. She jumped in the well. People ride in the well of these things all the time. Like it just goes to show you, man, stop, apply the Bongino rule. Take 24 hours to digest this story. Most of what you're hearing is probably garbage. Only in D.C. is it a story that a personal aide who's supposed to be around the president, i.e., like, Vince, I'll give you an example, right? Was this a big story with Reggie Love? Remember Reggie Love, Obama's aide?
1: Yeah.
2: You remember all the stories about Reggie Love? Oh, my gosh, what a scandal. He's around Obama. Of course you don't, because they weren't stories. Remember Blake? He was President Bush's President Bush 43. He was President Bush's aide. There were no stories about that. It's only a story because it's President Trump. I guarantee you don't even know the name of a lot of Biden aides. Why? Because it was never a big deal that Natalie Harp, the personal aide, is around him to provide like personal aide type things he may need during the day is not a story.
1: Yeah, and they turn her into a public figure so they can turn around and defame her. That's the whole strategy. Hey, thank you, as always, Dan Bongino, for your excellent commentary, your thoughts, and all your many successes. You can always hear Dan each morning, 10 a.m. Eastern, rumble.com/Bongino. Thank you, Dan.
2: 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Always.
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1: Yeah, this story on Natalie Harp, this poor young woman who's doing nothing but just working for the President of the United States, you kind of have to know at this point. Like, if you work on the grounds of Mar-a-Lago, the left intends to destroy you, just to be clear about what the stakes are. Jack Smith is going to prosecute you. They're going to try and put you in handcuffs. They're going to send the FBI to raid you. This is the way these things work, unfortunately. And they've been going after the president's personal assistant, Natalie Harp. And boy, isn't it interesting? Like, suddenly we all know her name. Like, I had seen it just a couple of times, but it wasn't the kind of thing that you could ask me, Vince, what's the name of President Trump's personal assistant? I wouldn't have instantly been able to tell you. Now I can. You know why? Because the left is leading an all-out assault on her. And it reached new deranged levels in just the last 24 hours. So it went back to the weekend when you get John Ossoff, the horrible senator from Georgia who's running for re-election, spreading blue-sky conspiracy theories on a campaign stage about the president and Natalie, and saying that, implying that she's his mistress. Because why? Because she travels with him. Now, why would that be? Because she's his personal assistant. That's why. What do you want her to do? She's not allowed to travel with him. Okay. And then the media have loved the fact that you and I have defended the girl. We've come out and said, actually, that's awful that you would do that to her. She's a cancer survivor. She feels that she owes a debt of gratitude to the President of the United States for her life, because thanks to his right to try policies, she was able to try some cutting edge treatments that led to her surviving her cancer. And ever since then, she has worked very hard on behalf of the American people with the President of the United States to make America great again, which sounds like she's like derived all of the best possible lessons from that tough life experience. And the media has, they've loved this because, and I don't care. I'm going to defend her anyway. I don't care that they are excited that we're talking about this. Oh, we've drawn them in. Fine. Draw us in to be decent. Draw us in to defend this young woman, and to support the people who are fighting on behalf of the country. I'm happy to do that every day of the week. But they're sticking with this line of attack. And over on CNN yesterday, they decided, you know what? We're going to debase ourselves even more. We're going to try and turn this even to a more ridiculous circus. They brought her, Natalie's estranged brother, on the air to just mindlessly speculate about the psychology that would lead her to liking Donald Trump and working for him. The brother hasn't, what was it, Jim, since 2020? They haven't talked to each other in over half a decade. They don't have a relationship. Yet CNN said, well, we'll bring him on as an expert, and then we'll just continue to slander her. It was a ludicrous segment. I think the guy was high for most of the segment, actually. I've got the details ahead. A lot more to get to on The Vince Show.
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3: Several problems in Marin County for southbound 101. There is an injury crash before Freitas in the left-hand lane backed up to Alameda Del Prado. Then a stalled sedan southbound 101 before Tiburon Boulevard in the right lane backed up to Paradise Drive. And then road work on the Golden Gate Bridge. Only two lanes open each direction. Southbound backed up to the Williams Tunnel. That's traffic. I'm Mark Nieto.
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16: 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And let's hear what you have to say. The Vince Show.
17: The treatment of Natalie Harp continues to be completely insane. The American news media has decided to introduce you to this woman so that they can defame her and use her as a vehicle for hurting President Trump. Isn't that typical? It's totally typical. It's not shocking. Completely appalling, though. And yesterday we saw that the news media is now claiming that Natalie Harp is so dedicated to serving the President of the United States that at one point, in an effort to join his motorcade, she jumped into the trunk of an SUV. Now, I don't know if you are an SUV owner. Perhaps you've been in an SUV. There is no such thing as a trunk in an SUV. There's no trunk. There's just the back of the cab. That's kind of how SUVs work, actually. But on CNN, they're not aware of that. Or if they are, they're trying to turn this into an epic scandal anyway. So here's Aaron Burnett and a reporter by the name of Kristen Holmes yesterday trying to create not only a scandal out of thin air, but they're trying to create trunks inside of SUVs.
18: What more are you learning about Natalie Harp tonight? I understand you've got a very specific story here that sheds some light on this very important staffer.
19: Well, it just shows you how much she cares about President Trump and how she wants to be in proximity to him. This was back in 2023 when President Trump was in court in New York, and he was going down to head to the courthouse, and the motorcade was waiting outside of Trump Tower when staffers realized that there weren't enough seats for Natalie Harp. They hadn't accounted that she would be going down to the courthouse, and she was told that. Now, a screaming match then ensued in the lobby of Trump Tower at that time, with essentially Harp saying that the president had personally asked her to go, and she was determined, so determined to not be left behind, that she actually got in the trunk of one of the SUVs that was part of the motorcade and sat there. It's almost like a cargo hold, and that was according to multiple sources.
17: What? What is this? This is not even a story. Are you serious? The president's personal aide climbed into the vehicle to accompany the president? That's the whole story? What? Have you ever seen the president's motorcade? You ever seen images of it? Perhaps you've seen it pass by you. If you're in Washington, D.C., I used to work in downtown D.C., and it became annoying the extent to which we would see presidential motorcades because it would disrupt everybody's life. You can't get home to your kids, a motorcade in the way. Not during the Trump era, to be clear. President Trump, kind of a homebody. He's not always jumping in the motorcade and going all over the place. Obama didn't care. He would do it in the middle of rush hour and screw the whole city, and yet the city keeps voting for Democrats anyway. But in the motorcade, you'll often see Secret Service. They'll have the back window popped on the Suburban, and inside the back of the vehicle, as our friend Dan Bongino was just describing, you'll see Secret Service agents, usually strapped up. They've got guns and all sorts of things, looking out the back window, trying to protect the President of the United States. In other words, they've got jump seats back there, like an old station wagon, you know, that with rearward-facing seats. They've got seats in the back of the SUV. Now, I don't know, first of all, to the extent to which the CNN report is even accurate, but and I don't know to what extent there were seats in the SUV. But who cares? A young woman jumped into the vehicle to make sure she was a part of the motorcade to accompany the president because she's his personal assistant? What a scandal. Tell us more, CNN. Tell us, did she also get a cup of water that day? Was she thirsty? What else happened in her life? How can we dramatize it? CNN then had an expert guest on, some idiot called Paul Rykoff, who was shocked and outraged about what's going on in SUV gate.
20: I think it's pretty concerning. I mean, it's disconcerting. It's troubling.
17: What?
20: Potentially, I mean, the woman was in the trunk of a vehicle. I mean, I think there's a security concern. I'm surprised the Secret Service allowed
0: it. She wasn't in the trunk of a vehicle. What is he even talking about? She's banging on the trunk. Somebody let me out. I'm inside the trunk of a vehicle, like a dead body being carried off by the mob.
20: And I think I take a bigger step back. I mean, politically, I think she is fair game because she's in such close proximity to the president.
0: She's
20: the commander-in-chief.
0: Game.
20: We're at war. The public has a right to know who she is, what her role is. But I think about...
17: She's fair game. We can elevate her, and then we can defame her. She's fair game. We don't like Trump, so we can attack her.
20: The standards here. I mean, he does not have a good record on how he treats women. And if that was my daughter, and I found out she was in the trunk, and she been asked to do that, I would question everybody involved.
17: Well, good news, stupid. There's no trunk. So we've already defeated this particular conspiracy theory. But CNN has been going on and on and on about it. And in fact, last night, over on CNN, they decided to host Natalie Harp's estranged brother. Now, these two, apparently, by her brother's own admission, haven't had a relationship for years. But it didn't stop him from saying yes to CNN's defamatory efforts, and from CNN from hosting him to pretend like he's a subject matter expert on why his sister is engaged in an affair with President Trump. Wink, wink, wink. You see how this is going down. So they asked her last night about this. Here's Aaron Burnett talking to Harp's brother. The guy's name is Preston. About all of this, kind of a mangy-looking character. And here's what Preston and Aaron Burnett discussed last night.
21: How much do you think she truly believed that Trump saved her life?
22: Well, that's an interesting question. But if she thinks about it, what he did was he made experimental drugs legal to try, and the insurance would pay for it. So it's not like he like physically saved her life, you know? It's kind of different.
17: What?
22: It's like Donald Trump didn't pay his own money to save my sister's life, so it really just depends how you look at it. You know what I mean?
17: He doesn't deserve any credit. All he did was make it so that she could take the treatment that saved her life. Other than that, he really didn't do that much, so I don't know why she's grateful to him. I mean, this guy sounds like a real winner. Yeah, great conversation, CNN. Real subject matter expert you brought on. Tell us more. Why does your sister even like Donald Trump? This was a real question. Listen to this.
21: You guys grew up in the same home, the same family, so you understand where she's coming from in a way that no one else does.
22: Yeah. See,
21: what do you think drew her to him?
22: Not her.
21: Yeah.
22: Well, my mom raised us with the idea that American exceptionalism was the correct way of looking at things, that the United States is the boss of the world.
17: My mom raised us correctly. I think that's the problem here.
22: That, like, you know, slavery was back then, that was normal. People weren't bad because they had slaves. And honestly, and it's like Trump wants to take all those books out of schools. He wants to rewrite history. And so, like...
17: Oh, this guy's a Blue-Ski conspiracy theorist. He thinks that Donald Trump is trying to erase the history of... Let me see, what party was that? Oh, the Democrat Party and their affinity for slavery.
22: I think that my sister... unfortunately didn't break out of that delusion that my mom raised us with, and
17: delusion.
22: Trump is like everything that my mom taught us to respect. So I think that's where her infatuation for Trump comes from, honestly.
17: I'm liking this Natalie Harp with every passing sentence. I like her more and more and more. So your sister was raised to believe that America is an exceptional country, to love this country, and she sees that affinity for her country in the president of the United States. So she's proud to work for him, and she's grateful that he helped save her life by virtue of the right to try, which the brother thinks means that President Trump deserves no credit whatsoever. I like this Natalie Harp. I think she's wonderful.
22: Because I don't think it's a physical attraction. Let's get real, you know? Like, personally, I don't think so.
0: I don't think she's physically attracted because Trump's ugly. Am I right? He's a very ugly person.
17: This passes for a news segment on CNN. It's like Beavis and Butthead, you know, just getting on the air, just attacking this young woman. Oh, it's weird. I can't believe that they're estranged. I can't believe that she doesn't spend all of her time with her brother, given his terrible treatment of her. What else do we have here from him? And then, of course, because he's demonstrated his sincere love for his kin throughout the course of this interview, Aaron Burnett says, what are your hopes for your sister? What are your hopes?
21: Look, I've been emphasizing here, obviously you know her in a way that no one else does as her brother, but you are obviously estranged from her at this time.
0: Know her in a way that nobody else does. He hasn't talked to her in years.
21: You know, we see those pictures of you all as children and your family. If she was listening to you right now, is there anything you'd want to tell her?
0: I love this. I love that the frame on this CNN segment is, how can we stage an intervention for your sister? Now remember, What has Natalie Harp done wrong? What does she need to be rescued from? What drug is she addicted to? What peril is currently facing her? You know what I mean? Like, they're acting like this is a big intervention. What can be done? How can we rescue her? This is the kind of coverage you give to Britney Spears when you're trying to figure out whether or not her dad should be running her life. You know what I mean? Like, that's the way they're treating Natalie Harp right now. Like, should she be in a conservatorship? Should your parents be running her life? Maybe not your mom, because she thinks America's great. This is the tenor of the coverage. What hopes do you have for your sister? Do you think she'll ever come back to sanity?
22: Yeah, I love you. I hope that you change and that you wake up and you realize that everybody on this earth is part of a human family, and no country is better than any other country. And the history of the United States is unfortunately really sad, and it shouldn't be rewritten. We got to all come together and try to make it better.
0: I love this. I love CNN is just like throwing out these like deranged softballs, and he just keeps cranking them over the fence. They're like, all right, say something stupid. And he's like, America sucks. What's your hope for your sister? I want her to realize how much this country sucks is the segment. And I venture to guess that CNN's typical viewer, the one that they have each night, was nodding along enthusiastically and going, I heard about this on Blusky. I agree vehemently. That's right. America sucks. That Natalie, she has no idea.
21: Well, I really appreciate your time and taking the time to talk to us. Now, look, I've been emphasizing here, obviously you know her in a way that no one else does as her brother, but you are obviously estranged from her at this time.
0: Oh, I'm sorry, this is a repeat. Okay, anyway, the point is, that's despicable and also kind of hilarious in a way. But he's sitting there, this chucklehead, he's like, he has no idea what he's talking about. He just hates the country, and then CNN invites him on. He's like, all right, cool, I get to be on national television. And they're like, what do you think of the country? I think it sucks. Country sucks. And CNN, he's a subject matter expert to them. Why? Because he hates Trump. And they do too. So that's good enough for them. That's all the credential he needed, that he's willing to play along with it. Pretty disgusting. You would think somebody inside of CNN's newsroom might have a tiny little Jiminy Cricket on their shoulder going, hey, this is a terrible idea. This is actually pretty sinister stuff. Why are we treating this girl like this? Why are we treating her like utter crap? This is how low this whole thing has gotten. Like, we're that desperate for ratings that we're gonna bring in this guy who's tangentially associated with her and have him just attack her on national television? Really? Honestly, just Natalie should sue CNN for this. Natalie Harp should, and the president should help her with it. Just like, go for it. If he wants to fund the lawsuit or whatever, just sue. The behavior of the media and the Democrats has been to completely defame this woman. And how did she get to where she is today? Well, through a combination of things. She didn't come out of nowhere. She was on the One America Network for years. She was working in media. She of course had to go through that cancer struggle. She's been working on behalf of the President of the United States, helping him. She's proved to be a loyal and effective worker on behalf of the America First agenda. She's now in the White House. You think the president is keeping a personal aide around, a personal assistant who's useless? You think he would keep her around if she didn't serve any important function of the United States of America?
2: No.
0: Of course not. Of course not. You think he has time for that? The guy doesn't have, I don't even know how he has time to do everything that's in his agenda. So, she's working on behalf of the country. CNN really resents the fact that you keep sending President Trump back to the Oval Office. They thought they had stopped you from that in the first place. And now, in order to take out their rage on you, they are elevating this woman to public notoriety and then defaming the straw man that they're building of her. It's typical. It is not in any way shocking, but it is appalling. More ahead on The Vince Show.
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0: The vile attacks on Natalie Harp continue. Our prayers are with Natalie. Jim, I saw that the silliness of the left and their fake scandals has resulted. Remember the attacks on Michael Alfonso this week? Michael Alfonso, our friend, is running in Wisconsin to become the next congressman there. And he, one of the next congressmen, and he had sent a couple of Venmo payments over the course of his young life. And he would pay back his buddies. And when he did, he would put the public note on them to say things like he was giving the $5 back for the, quote, strippers or the, quote, high supplies. And, of course, these are the kinds of things you write on Venmo because you know that they will be consumed publicly and they're designed to embarrass your friends that they just received $5 for strippers. Now, I talked about this before. Years ago when I – Jim, you don't use Venmo at all, right?
1: No.
0: You haven't used it. Yeah. So years ago, I figured out, wait a second, all these notes are public. It was kind of a weird, annoying feature of Venmo. I was like, why is me sending my friend money supposed to be a social media event? I don't want the world to know that I sent my friend pizza money. I'm just sending my friend pizza money. But, they, by default, they make it so that there's a public note. So you kind of have to do a little bit of work to make it private. Michael, like a lot of young people, they don't bother with that. They just write jokes in the field and then send their friends money. So the left has turned this into a big attack line this week. They're trying to, Kamala Harris's former campaign people are all attacking Michael Alfonso. You see, he spent $5 on strippers? First of all, just to back up for a second, what do you have against strippers, Kamala Harris people? I thought you were pro-stripper. I thought you were pro- sell your bodies in the economy or whatever. Like they're acting as if they have some sort of virtue that they're standing on. But Michael has pointed out, it's a joke, dummies. It's a joke. I don't know if you're familiar with jokes. It's a joke. Michael has begun raising money, though, because of the quote-unquote scandal. He's now asking people to make $5 contributions to his campaign because of the stripper scandal, which is hilarious. I love it. So I hope... many great patriots support Michael Alfonso. I can't wait to see him as a member of Congress. I think that'll be so great. And so anyway, Michael could use the money. $5, help him buy more strippers. That's all we're asking today on The Vince Show.
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0: I know. Every time I bring up one of these stories...

0: love that song. It's funny. Yeah, no, it's true. The left's got a lot of fake scandals. And you may have noticed that we have multiple every week. That's part of the joke, actually. Because unlike them, we do have a sense of humor about these things. Yes, indeed. Hey, coming up on the program, the media. We're spending a lot of time spanking the media today. Another media spanking incoming. The Associated Press. They have something called AP Style. They teach journalists how to do journalism. Apparently, lying is AP Style. I've got the details. More ahead.
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11: Police say the killer is here illegally. I'm Carmen Roberts, Fox News. Police in Fairfax County, Virginia arrested a 19-year-old man this morning, said to be an illegal immigrant from El Salvador, for the killing of a Ruston woman.
12: Alexis Campos is under arrest. He is being interviewed right now by Fairfax County homicide detectives, and he is offering a full confession for what transpired.
11: Police Chief Kevin Davis told reporters a short time ago that Campos knew the victim, 42-year-old Carmen Lizette Pooch.
12: I will share that there was an intimate relationship that existed between our killer and our victim.
11: Adding the Pooch was found stabbed to death Monday next to her car in a parking lot near a Great Falls hiking trail. Federal sources tell Fox News that in 2024, Campos was captured but later released at the border in El Paso, Texas. President Trump picks White House health advisor Dr. Heidi Overton to lead the FDA. A Trump ally now faces the challenge of balancing the president's priorities with competing pressures inside his administration. Meantime, the president tells reporters if Iran wants to end the war, it just has to comply with White House demands.
13: Look, it's very simple. They have to get rid of completely. They have to get rid of no nuclear weapons. Iran cannot have a nuclear weapon. You know why? Because they'd use it. And we're not going to let them use it.
11: And in a continuing back and forth, Iran says it won't give in and that the U.S. must meet its demands. Americans have only elected three black governors in history, but this year, eight black candidates are on the ballot, including Florida Republican Congressman Byron Donalds, who tells Fox News.
14: As a Republican Party, we have set the standard here in Florida. Ron DeSantis has done a great job as governor, and it's about keeping the wins that he's brought to our state.
11: Donalds will take on Democrat David Jolly in November. America's listening to Fox News.
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20: Heavy delays on northbound 880 in Fremont thanks to a crash at South Fremont Boulevard. Three left lanes are blocked and traffic backed up beyond Mission Boulevard. Southbound 101 in Marin, we had a couple of earlier fender benders, so still pretty slow from 37 down to the Civic Center. And westbound 580 near Fallon, a crash in the center divide, slow from Airway. That's traffic. I'm Mark Nieto.
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0: rising from the heart of the swamp, a beacon of truth is casting its light. From sea to shining sea, The Vince Show. Here's Vince Colonnaise.
1: All right, 844-484-3872, 844-4 the USA. That's the way to join us today from coast to coast. From sea to shining sea, get in here on the program. It's another great day to be an American. You know, we've got a media industry that reflexively lies. In fact, they lie so much, they lie even when they're doing it in writing. The Associated Press yesterday, writing up a big piece about a woman who has just been busted for threatening to kill Scott Bessin. Here's the problem. It wasn't a woman. It was a man. But that didn't stop the Associated Press from writing the following headline. Woman accused of plotting to kill Treasury Secretary Scott Bessin is sentenced to 6 years in prison. Woman. And this is how they write the piece. They say a Massachusetts woman who told police that she brought homemade firebombs to the United States Capitol to kill Treasury Secretary Scott Bessin was sentenced on Tuesday to just over 6 years in prison. Does 6 years seem long enough for someone who brought firebombs to the Capitol to kill one of the highest-ranking officials in the United States government? No, I don't think so. Thank you. I think that was a real woman who said that just now. So 6 years, Riley English, the Associated Press continues in its deceit, a 26-year-old transgender woman said she was in the grips of a mental health crisis and abusing drugs when she drove to Washington in January of 2025 and told Capitol Police that she was there to kill Bessin on the day of his Senate confirmation. Quote, I never wanted to hurt anyone, she told U.S. District Judge Rudolph Contreras. Quote, I'm not a political person. I'm not a violent person, end quote. Contreras, who was nominated to the bench by Democratic President Barack Obama, sentenced English to 6 years and 1 month of imprisonment, followed by 3 years of supervised release. English has remained jailed since her arrest and will get credit for the nearly 20 months that she already has spent in custody. She pleaded guilty in March to two weapons charges. All right, so the Associated Press does this throughout the piece. I just gave you the first four paragraphs. But they keep calling this man a woman throughout the entire piece. This is not an act of journalism. This is not an effort to tell you what actually occurred. It's an effort to deceive you, to mislead you, to try and convince you that something happened that never even happened. There was no woman involved here. It was a dude who is representing himself as a woman, claims to be a woman. You can claim to be whatever you want. You're not. You're a guy. And so this, you know, and I saw this all over the place, Jim. It's still hanging on, this idea that, like, well, we have to tell you the lie because we'll get in trouble if we don't lie to you, or the decent thing to do is to lie to you. No, it's not decent. It's indecent to lie to someone. It's especially if your job is to tell the truth. If you're supposed to be a journalist, if the whole point is to find out what happened and then tell the audience, this is the opposite of that. They're finding out what happened and then misleading the audience. You're a spin artist. You're not a journalist. And so in reality, who is this guy? What's his actual name? Well, his actual name is Ryan. He's not Riley. It's Ryan Michael English, not Riley Jane. But even the judge is in on the line. The dishonesty is all over the place. So this Obama judge, Rudolph Contreras, if that's even his real name, yesterday was calling this dude Miss English throughout the entire hearing. Miss English, Miss English. It's not Miss. What? You're just playing along with this garbage, lying about it. It's pretty sick, man. I'm really tired of this garbage. I'm really tired of it. And I think, you know, when you don't tell the truth, if you fail to have integrity, if you fail to tell the truth, if you fail to exercise that muscle, you know what happens to it? It atrophies. It withers away. You lose the ability to express yourself in an honest way. And when dishonesty begins to reign over your communications and your thoughts, Well, it's completely destructive. It's destructive to your relationships. It's destructive to civil society. It's a poison. It's a cancer that spreads. It wounds you. Don't allow that to happen. Just tell the truth. I'm not asking anybody to be indecent. In fact, the reality, of course, to all of this is that the left constantly exploits your decency. They tell you that it's somehow bigoted or selfish for you to want to just tell the truth about these things. This is how kids end up being put under the knife and being injected full of chemicals that shouldn't be in their bodies. The cross-sex hormones and the genital mutilation. It's sold as some sort of virtuous thing. It's not. It's horrific. It's horrific. And people are cowed into silence by being told that they're indecent for speaking out against it. What, you just, why are you bothering yourself with what they're doing in their lives and yada, yada, yada? Or just like this idea that somehow, well, they're not harming anybody. They're harming themselves. It's a totally destructive impulse. And especially when you're doing it to kids, you're harming children with this. It's like sometimes you'll get people on the right, for instance, conservatives, Republicans, who will say things like, well, in order to do this, at least the parents should be informed. To do what? Allegedly to change a child's gender? Well, the parents need to be included. You can't leave the parents out of the process. No, it's not on the menu. Abusing your child is not on the menu in a decent society. No, it's not. And here you have a judge and a news media, not all of them, but a news media that's still disgustingly clinging to this type of just, you know, routine dishonesty. It's a woman who tried to kill Scott Bessent. Completely false. Now, in the courtroom, Mr. English, his lawyers were asking to put him in a women's prison. Yeah, he's going to serve 6 years in prison, which again is not enough. We'd like for him to serve his time with the women. The women? No. So we're going to create another condition where more crime can be perpetrated against the women who are inside of these prisons? You know what happens when you put men inside these women's prisons? Over and over and over. Enclosed spaces, criminals, all in the same place. Those women are not made safer there. We have an obligation, to the extent we can do it, to keep prisoners safe, inmates safe. You don't want them to be harmed. You're going to put a bunch of men in the women's prison? Does that make any sense? No, it doesn't. There's a reason we have sex-segregated prisons to begin with. If it was an irrelevant thing, we wouldn't segregate prisons by sex. We just put everybody together in the same general population. We don't do that. Why? To protect the female inmates. And they're going to put men in there? This is a big problem. The left will say things like, oh, Vince, this is such an edge case, man. It only happens in a rare, rare situation. You're just making a mountain out of a molehill. This doesn't exist. Really? Okay, let's go to the actual data on this. When President Trump came into office, January of last year, do you know what percent of inmates in the female federal prison population were actually men? You know what percent? 15%. 15 freaking percent of all inmates in the women's federal prison system are men. That's not some sort of weird statistical anomaly. That is a massive crisis. 15%. What the hell's going on? So when President Trump comes into office, he signs an executive order right away on this subject, barring biological males from occupying women's federal detention facilities. That order, signed on January 24th, immediately when he comes into office, prohibits federal funds for gender transition medical procedures, drugs, and treatment, mandates that the federal government only recognize male and female sexes, and requires inmates to be housed according to their sex. Now, in women's federal facilities, at the time that President Trump came into office last year, there were 10,047 total inmates, 10,047. Over 1,500 of them were men. I know. When I saw this data last year, my jaw dropped. I saw this going, this is both shocking and appalling. I did not know that 15% of all of the inmates in female prisons were men. Didn't know that. Imagine what it's like at the state level. This is the federal level we're talking about. The order said the following. The Attorney General and the Secretary of Homeland Security shall ensure that males are not detained in women's prisons or housed in women's detention centers. It added that no federal funds shall be expended for any medical procedure, treatment, or drug for the purpose of conforming an inmate's appearance to that of the opposite sex. And this was, of course, what it sounded like back then. Will Scharf was reading it out. I love these Will Scharf things.
2: Protecting women from radical gender ideologies.
3: Ooh.
4: Mr. President, going back to the World Health Organization, you were the president during COVID. Don't you see the importance of an organization like that?
1: This is some random question heading off in a different direction. But that was President Trump. You can hear the marker as he's signing the executive order saying, get the men out of the women's prison. All right, so what's the status on that? Well, I'm glad you asked about that. You know that the left has been fighting him on this? The left has been fighting him. They've been suing to keep men in women's prisons. You want to talk about evil? This is still being fought in the courts. There's a headline here. This is also from, what's this news outlet that is defending all of this garbage? Oh, the Associated Press, the same wire service I just told you about that's lying to the public. They have a headline from July 29th, so just over 2 weeks ago. Headline, judge weighs bid to block or reverse transfers of transgender inmates into a segregated prison unit. Dateline Washington, the Trump administration has violated a court order by transferring several incarcerated transgender women to a segregated prison unit. Okay.
3: Oh, my God.
1: Oh, my God. You have to untangle the lies. Okay, so the claim here is that the Trump administration is violating a court order by sending men to a male-only unit. That's the claim. I know, it's ludicrous. When you lay it out with the actual details, it's completely ludicrous. The court is upset that there's sex segregation going on in prison. That's why we have separate prisons for men and women. An attorney for the inmates was arguing on Wednesday, urging a federal judge to enforce the order. U.S. District Judge Royce Lamberth in Washington, D.C., didn't rule from the bench on the inmates' request to return them to general population at women's prisons and block more transfers into the segregated unit. But the judge expressed concern that the transfers violate a preliminary injunction that he issued last month. So he's issuing injunctions against the Trump administration. The Trump administration is seeking to rescue women from having men placed in prison with them. And the judge is saying, oh, no, you don't. We're going to hurt these women. Let's keep those men there. Am I tracking this story correctly? I think I am. It's Judge Lamberth. Lamberth said it appears the government has violated its previous order on its face by segregating the plaintiffs and depriving them of all of their privileges from when they were housed in women's facilities. 10 transgender women. Okay. Again, let me clarify. 10 men are currently segregated in the same unit at a prison in Fort Worth, Texas. 8 of them are plaintiffs in a lawsuit challenging President Trump's executive order, which directed the Federal Bureau of Prisons to house inmates based on their biological sex, and to halt gender-affirming care. Yeah, there's no circumstance where we should be paying to chop up a human being and pretend that they're born in the wrong body. What federal taxpayer dollars going to that? Hell no, we should stop that. I voted for this guy, meaning President Trump. I voted to correct these injustices. It is absolutely disgraceful that this continues to be some sort of fight. But I just want you to know, it is a fight. And part of the reason that this fight continues is because of how many people, especially in the media, are reflexively dishonest. Keep telling the truth. Keep using that muscle. It will make America great again. More ahead on The Vince Show.
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3: Yeah, so all the inmates are men, it turns out. Everything's a lie. That's a lie. Hey, coming up on the program, I want to talk to you about some more. Jim, you've given me a lot of media insanity today, so we'll do some more media insanity with you. We've got quite a bit of that. Also, this socialist lady who just won the Democrat contest down in Florida, Angie Nixon. You know this chick is cuckoo for Cocoa Puffs, right? We've got it's not a hard to find opposition research file. We've got everything on this Angie Nixon lady. She thinks drag shows for kids are wonderful, for instance. She's all in on the drag shows for the children. Drag shows for the children? What is wrong with you? You're running for elective office on this?
5: I don't understand. Like, there's no sexualization at a drag show. It's just people dressing up and singing and performing. I've taken my children to drag shows, and it's fun. It's entertainment.
3: Her perv radar is completely broken.
5: Wholesome entertainment, yeah. And there's nothing wrong. It's just...
3: It's wholesome.
5: Like, I don't get it.
3: I don't get it. Oh, I'm too stupid to understand. Well, then you shouldn't be in the United States then. How did she get nominated? Like, who voted for her? I can't believe their choices were fat Alex Vindman. And this lady who doesn't understand that men dressing up in tights and dancing in front of children in women's outfits isn't weird. I don't get it. I don't understand. Okay. Please stay away from the Senate. I think the good voters of Florida will help make that happen. I've got more on that and a lot more to get to ahead on The Vince Show, of course.
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4: Heads up for trouble in Concord on southbound 242, right at Solano Way. An injury crash in the two left-hand lanes. That's why it's backed up onto westbound 4 from Port Chicago Highway. San Mateo Bridge westbound, a pocket of slow going approaching the high rise. A wreck was just cleared there. And eastbound 580, a bit slow, coming off the Dublin grade because of an earlier stall. That's traffic. I'm Mark Nieto.
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19: Oh,
1: man. Angie Nixon is the socialist now nominee in Florida to run against Ashley Moody. She's going to get destroyed by Ashley Moody this November. But in the meantime, it's kind of nice to have her as one of the mascots of the Democrat Party, front and center. Important nominee in Florida. And on CBS this morning, she stopped by to do a victory lap about the fact that she won. And it was an utter disaster because they asked her about things like Medicare for all, which is a good way of saying destroying medicine for everybody, defunding the police, that is introducing chaos to your community if it's not already there, and abolishing ICE, you know, getting rid of immigration enforcement. And so they asked her, like, hey, wait a second, how is this socialist messaging going to work out? She's like, well, it's not socialist messaging. Everybody agrees with this.
19: The socialist message seems to be resonating right now. Good to see you, Angie Nixon, and congratulations, too.
1: Yo, congratulations.
19: It seems to be resonating right now in the primary. Do you think that it will resonate in the general, when it comes to the general election? Many people are very frightened of the positions, defund the police, abolishing ICE. How do you think that's going to work when it comes to the general election?
20: For sure. So it's not necessarily a socialist message or a progressive message. It's not about labels. It's actually just about the needs of people.
1: What?
20: And people want the same things, as I stated earlier, to be healthy, prosperous, and safe. And they want to make sure that people are looking out for these rights that they deserve, which are health care, which are housing, which are voting rights. And it's actually resonating, and they're supportive of them.
1: What did she say? She said people want to be... What's that expression? Everything was the opposite of reality. People want to be peaceful and healthy and safe. It's all the complete opposite. This is like this is the Orwell line: war is peace, freedom is slavery, ignorance is strength. Everything's the opposite. So abolishing ICE, abolishing the police, you know, creating the conditions for utter chaos and lawlessness. That's actually peace. It's good. It helps you a lot. You know, destroying your healthcare system, destroying it entirely, is good for your health. It's very good for your health. It's the opposite of what's true. It's a perfect inversion of the truth. Oh my goodness, she's the best, isn't she great? She's wonderful. What a great spokeswoman for the Democrats. She continued. It wasn't the only clip we got out of her on CBS this morning. CBS's Vladimir Duthers, is that his name? He was asking her. He asked her a number of times, how are you going to pay for all this crap? He didn't use that expression, although that would have been hilarious.
21: You were outspent by more than 20 times, and prediction markets, which I thought was really interesting, prediction markets had your opponent with a 90% chance of defeating you. Now you are the nominee, and registered Republicans, they outnumber Democrats by 1.5 million in Florida. So I just want to go through a couple of issues that you've been campaigning on. You want Medicare for all and free universal child care and pre-K. How are you suggesting taxpayers pay for that?
20: Yeah, for sure.
1: I do love, isn't that kind of a weird thing for CBS to ask? Like for a half second, they care about, like, how do you suggest we pay for these out of control government programs? Like, can I get more coverage like that? Or is it just going to be one random question per year, like a box checking exercise?
20: So thank you for that question. I have been traveling all across the state of Florida having conversations with folks. And what is evident is that...
1: I've had conversations, so that has nothing to do with how we're going to pay for it.
20: Everyone wants the same things, right? To be healthy, prosperous, and safe. And a lot of folks... It crosses party lines as it relates to universal child care and Medicare for all. And how do we pay for that? Actually, Medicare for all, we're already spending the amount we would be paying for Medicare for all right now, even while folks are still paying for co-pays and deductibles and co-insurance.
1: It's incoherent. It's completely incoherent. You know, who was that guy? I saw Ro Khanna. You know that guy, Ro Khanna, the congressman? Democrat. He was on Bill Maher's show at one point. I don't know if this was recent. I just saw the clip. But in the clip, Bill Maher goes, how's this Medicare for all thing going to work? It failed in Vermont. So why would it work on the national level? Well, that's a great question. Good question. How would that work? And Ro Khanna was like, well, it failed because the federal government didn't pony up enough to support it. I'm sorry. What do you think money grows on trees? Where do you think the money comes from for all of this? Well, the federal government can just print as much as it wants. Okay, let's just continue to extend the logic of this claim. So you want the federal government to print unbelievable amounts of money. What happens when the federal government prints all the money that you're demanding for this unwieldy system that you're creating? What happens? Oh, everybody becomes impoverished because they can't afford anything. There's too many dollars chasing two kids. We lived through COVID, didn't we? We know how this works. Like, do you derive any lessons from any of this, or you just keep babbling about how we need Medicare for all because you want to sell people a lie in order to accrue power? Oh, that's what it is.
20: And when it comes to universal child care, I think it's important to note that for every $1 we spend, that puts $3 back into.
0: So, Representative, how would you pay for that?
20: Economy. Yeah. And so how I would pay for that, right? I would.
1: You hear what she's saying? She said, as long as the more the government spends, the more money gets put into the economy. Did you hear that claim just now? Listen to that. Again, she's just like babbling, but this is, where does she learn that?
20: And co-insurance. And when it comes to, universal child care, I think it's important to note that for every $1 we spend, that puts $3 back into.
0: So, Representative, how would you pay for that?
20: Economy.
1: What? That's not how that works. That's not how any of this works. It doesn't work that way at all. The government is destructive. The private economy is productive. That's the difference here. And so well, every dollar the government spends it puts $3 into the economy. This doesn't even make any sense.
20: Yeah, and so how I would pay for that, right? I would repeal that big BS bill because that's what it was. It wasn't beautiful, and I would make.
1: She's mad that Americans got a tax cut. She's upset that you have more dollars in your pocket. She wants to take it because she can spend it better than you can.
20: Sure, that these big time billionaires and ultra wealthy millionaires pay what they owe.
0: All right, so you also, want so that's another issue that you've called for. You want a billionaire tax. You want a national rent freeze. Which of these policies are you prepared to tell moderate voters and perhaps even some Republicans who may be intrigued by this, that this should become federal law? And again, how do you convince them that the cost will be worth it?
20: I mean, we have conversations with them, and it's been resonating. I want to be clear. There are Republicans and independents that cross party lines to vote for me in the primary because they're fed up with what's happening in Washington, D.C. They realize that it's broken and that people like unelected Ashley Moody and Donald Trump are working less and less and meanwhile getting rich.
1: The irony of this, of course, is that she will become elected Ashley Moody as a result of having this goofball, Angie Nixon, competing against her. And Angie Nixon, she's not shy about her insanity. She wants to get rid of, she wants to get rid of the prison population. They're big on abolishing prisons. You see how these Democrats appropriate the language of getting rid of slavery, which is what we had to do to Democrats. They appropriate the language because they want to get rid of law and order now using that.
2: Some of the agenda includes things that have been controversial, things you did not name, by the way, in what is most important to you and the voters of Florida, including defunding police or abolishing prisons. Because those are part of the platform that the DSA officially agenda has talked about, do you support those or want to be distanced from those in people's consideration?
22: So I want to be clear. There are things that are a part of the Democratic, clearly, platform since Hakeem Jeffries and Chuck Schumer are not supportive of Medicare for all, which should be a right for folks to have access to quality health care. I want to abolish for-profit prisons because I believe right now people aren't educating our children and they're ushering them into the school-to-prison pipeline because they want to explore.
1: School-to-prison pipeline. This is bumper sticker nonsense from the left. You know what the left is doing. They're not, you want to improve the quality of schools? Teach kids to read. Notice she's not talking about that. There's nothing about actual education. Just think about it. Like right now, instead of creating new freaking government programs, what if you fix the damn ones that were broken to begin with? We've got government schools all across the country that can't teach children to read. And you're sitting up there going, you know, we need universal child care. We need new programs to interfere in a child's life. How about the old programs that you've jacked up? How about the old programs that don't work? You know, this whole claim about, oh, the Affordable Care Act, which of course made healthcare unaffordable. Remember how that happened? The Inflation Reduction Act, which didn't reduce inflation, it just drove it up. How many lies are you going to be served before you wake the hell up? I'm talking to Democrat voters right now. How many lies are you going to be served about this? Is your life qualitatively improved by believing these people who continually sell you a bill of goods? Kids can't read. And what are Democrats doing in the school systems? Trying to figure out how to put the boys inside of the girls' room. is what they're doing. Trying to figure out how to put books in the library to convince them to become Democrats and to hate themselves and their country. What? Figuring out ways to remove books from the library. They're the big censorship operation. The Democrats are trying to remove To Kill a Mockingbird in 1984 from school libraries. Psychopaths. This is why people keep saying no. I'm glad you've got a whack job representing the Democrats at such a high stakes level in the state of Florida, because I trust no state more than Florida to put that down, to stop it, and to use her as a stand-in for every other Democrat who's more deceitful about their intentions about what they want to do to your kids. I want to abolish the prisons. Yeah, right. The perfect timing, perfect timing. You know, as the Trump administration has succeeded in bringing homicides to a record low, you know, we need to do now. We need to reverse all of that progress. The Democrats specialize in taking a good thing and making it awful. They're kind of trying to do it with the entire country. It reminds me of, speaking of the school system, you know, Fairfax County, Virginia. Fairfax County, Virginia, for years has had a school called the Thomas Jefferson School of Science and Technology. It's a government school. It's a merit-based, or it was. It was a merit-based system to get in. It was considered by U.S. News and World Report the top-ranking school in the country. Those of you listening to me right now on the mighty WMAL in the nation's capital know exactly what I'm talking about. We tracked this together for years. Thomas Jefferson School, TJ, they called it. Science and Technology. And in order to get into it, merit, you had to take a test, prove that you were up to snuff so you could join the ranks of the really bright kids who were gaining admission. As a result, the school, really impressive. You know what the left did when they got control of it? They changed the admission standards. They tried to racially meddle in the school. They were upset with the racial composition of the school. Too many Asian students, not enough black students. So they started creating quota systems, certain number of kids from each of these schools. They diminished the standard by which students would enter the school. And guess what happened to their ranking? The ranking started slipping down the line. The left took the best school in America, and they destroyed it. It's the same thing over and over and over again. How about the best country on the planet? What have they been trying to do to that? You know the answer. Remember when we had borders? Actually, the nice thing is we have borders again, and we're still in the midst of cleaning up the mess. Yes, we are. All right. I've got more to get to, and we'll do it in just a moment on The Vince Show.
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1: Remember Meet the Press? Remember they had a good host at one point? I think it was Tim Russert. I think that was the last time that occurred. And then you had Chuck Todd for a while. I always marveled that Chuck Todd was the host of a major Sunday show. Didn't you, Jim? You see a guy like that and you're like, what contest did he win for that face to appear on television on a routine basis? I was interested in that. Never got an answer to it, but he has a podcast now, of course, because everybody's got a podcast. All these people like running their sucks and not telling you anything of value. Here's Chuck Todd melting down over the fact that Todd Blanche just told Meet the Press that he's going to follow the Constitution and work for the President of the United States.
0: Here is the Attorney General of the United States. Justice is blind. Yeah, right. Partisan political rally. And then on Sunday, to my friend Kristen Welker on Meet the Press, I guess we should give Blanche credit for being honest. But given the opportunity to say something pretty simple, that the Justice Department will operate and should operate independently of the White House, he said he would not do that.
1: Well, no kidding.
0: In fact, Blanche said that the Attorney General should never make that commitment.
1: Of course not. Why would it make that commitment? It's part of Article 2 of the Constitution. The Justice Department reports to the President of the United States, the executive branch, dum-dum.
2: No attorney generalship. What? Todd Blanche wants the Justice Department to be politicized. That's what he went on television on Sunday and said. And I know how this works. Some people are going to hear me say this and assume this is simply some sort of partisan-driven outrage about Donald Trump, that this is DDS. Give me a f***ing break.
1: Well, we are assuming that, because it is.
2: Okay? If you thought Eric Holder was too close to Barack Obama, you should be outraged. If you thought Merrick Garland was politicizing the Justice Department, you should be outraged.
1: What a neat game he's playing. Isn't this great? Heads I win, tails you lose. So, basically, the left is allowed to break the law like crazy. They can use the Justice Department as a weapon in their arsenal. But if you point it out and attempt to hold them accountable, then, oh, that's not fair. That's two wrongs don't make a right.
2: If you thought Democrats violated the traditional firewall between the White House and the Justice Department, then presumably your solution was to rebuild the f***ing firewall.
1: Oh, he's cursing now.
2: But instead, you take what you think happened, which you don't have evidence that it did.
1: What?
2: But you project...
1: Wait. You don't have evidence. How many mugshots were there of Donald Trump? How many times did Jack Smith try and haul him in the courts? The FBI did raid Mar-a-Lago. You got Big Tish James going after him in New York. Big Fat Fannie Willis going after him in Georgia. Fat Alvin Bragg, lots of fat people, going after President Trump in Manhattan on the basis of literally nothing. Novel applications of laws that have, in some cases don't even exist. Going after Donald Trump? You got to be kidding me. Oh, there's no evidence he's ever been treated unfairly. Yeah, if your eyes are shut and your ears are closed and your head's buried in the sand. I'll go with the sand.
2: And you behave worse than the way you accuse the other side of behaving. You are literally burning the rest down. This idea that they did it, so now we're all going to do it. Worse, two wrongs make a right theory of government. This has been how Donald Trump has lived his life. They came after me, so I'm going after them.
1: This is such lazy analysis, too. I don't know. Why does he have a podcast? I don't know. How is it doing exactly? How can he afford it? He's got some gambling website behind him as the sponsor, I think. But he's sitting there just saying, two wrongs don't make a right. Okay, so wait a second. Are you admitting that a wrong had occurred against Trump? Is that what you're admitting? What are you admitting to? And fundamentally, it's always the same exact game. It's entire, just, this is the helpful tip. You ready? Filter it through the lens of how does this help Democrats? It's the only question. How does this help Democrats? Like, when they were throwing Joe Biden out of the White House, and people were confused, why is the media turning on Biden? I thought they were with Biden because he's a Dem. No. You're not asking the bigger question. How does this help the party? How does this help the Democrats? And the answer is they had to dispense with him. He was standing in the way of their power. Too much of a liability. Get rid of him. Supplant him with Kamala. But what about the voters? To hell with them. This is about the power of the party. Chuck Todd freaking out. Oh, no. Trump's holding Democrats accountable. That's the problem. It's about the party. It's always about the party. As always, great to be with you. I'll be back with you tomorrow. Got a lot going on. Ralph Norman is going to be on my podcast, rumble.com/Vince, if you'd like to see me.
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16: Americans die in a helicopter crash. I'm Carmen Roberts, Fox News. Tragedy in Kenya, Africa. A helicopter crash this morning in a remote part of the country, killing all seven on board. U.S. State Department says five of them were Americans. If he gets a new trial, he'll get a new judge. Attorneys for convicted teenage killer Carmelo Anthony are pushing for a new trial.
17: Tomorrow, they're going to make their case for that. But today was about which judge will be hearing that appeal. The group of civil rights, criminal defense, and appellate attorneys now working pro bono for Anthony argued that Judge John Roach, who oversaw the original trial, cannot be trusted to hear their appeal impartially, based on comments he made after the trial about how fairly he felt it was conducted. Carmelo Anthony's supporters celebrated outside the courthouse after the judge's ruling that a new judge will hear the appeal tomorrow.
16: Fox's Garrett Tunney. A jury convicted Anthony in the stabbing death of high school student Austin Metcalf. It's a trade turnaround. President Trump celebrating what he calls a breakthrough with Canada, saying that the two countries have reached a deal to delay 50% tariffs on Canadian imports that were set to take effect today. Fox's Ed Lawrence has more from the White House.
18: Negotiations are still going on today, according to a source familiar with them. Now, the president hinting to the fact that in a bigger agreement, the Keystone XL pipeline could be revived in that agreement. Now, pipeline business leaders here in the U.S. would like to see that pipeline almost more than the Canadian side, but it would mean a lot of money for the growing Canadian oil industry.
16: The United Arab Emirates is suspending all trade with Iran after a renewed Iranian missile fire. The move further isolates Iran, already under U.S. sanctions and a blockade. The UAE issued that nationwide shelter warnings last night. It's first in weeks. 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
33: Delays continue in Concord with a crash on southbound 242 at Solano Way. It's blocking the right lane there. Backed up onto westbound 4 from Port Chicago Highway. And westbound 4 motorists are avoiding 242 and taking that over to 680. So that stretch is pretty slow now. Baybridge, no toll plaza backup. Metering lights are off. That's traffic.
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7: Woo! 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Yeah, baby! 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Wednesday! Ha!
8: How much fun do you think it would be to go drinking with him?
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1: 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Mr. Randy Wang's in Culver City.
2: 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Even if you're working, keep us on one of the tabs. It'll be great. You can listen to us and then watch us for a second or two when you have some free time. We're here until 3 o'clock. While you're here, hit subscribe so all of our content goes right to your homepage. Hit the bell if you want to be notified whenever we go live, and hit the like button so YouTube recommends us to more new people, which they're doing every single day. And of course, play around in the chat room, but warning, it gets a little filthy in there. We're here till 3 o'clock.
1: 800-222-5222 is a telephone number. 1-800-222-5222. All right, Randy, I want you to go in the Wayback Machine for a second.
2: Way back.
1: When is the last time, or maybe, I don't know, maybe we don't have to go in the Wayback Machine. You got a mouth on you. When's the last time someone has told you, watch your tone with me? Do you remember?
2: It was definitely when I was a child.
1: Okay. It happened to me fairly recently.
2: That's not surprising at all.
1: Okay. For a while, I would send my checks in to the union for our health insurance via snail mail. And they would constantly lose the checks because apparently it's a machine that empties their mailbox and not an actual human. So sometimes the checks get lost in the bowels of the machine and the check never gets cashed or processed, which means you get dropped from your health insurance. So one day I went to the doctor and I was expecting them to tell me I owed the copay, and they give me a bill for some outrageous amount. And I go, what's this for? And they said, because you have no health insurance. I said, that's not true. I have health insurance. I have it through my union. And they go, let me call the 800 number. So they call the 800 number. No, John has no insurance. So I had to go in front of the union and have a hearing to explain why I had no health insurance, and it was their fault. Well, over the course of that hearing, they treated me like a criminal and a deadbeat before they acknowledged it was their mistake. So I had some choice words for them over at the union, and I was told before the hearing was over to, quote, watch my tone, mister.
2: Well, John, this phrase has been uttered in a way by the California Energy Commission, but not at you or at me, but at the top political reporter in the state of California, KCRA3's political director, Ashley Zavala, who broke all kinds of news headlines yesterday with the story, and we covered it right at the top of the show, of California and their Energy Commission's new mandate to ban the tires that people buy, and people having to buy brand new energy efficient tires that are supposed to save you money. Well, that video that she put out, the tweets that she put out, the incredible reporting that she does every single day, it got national attention. And it also got the attention of the agency she was reporting about, the California Energy Commission. And remember, she interviewed Nancy Skinner, who was termed out of the state Senate, and Gavin appointed her to this commission. And apparently this was her first order of business. They have a problem with her reporting on this issue.
1: They don't like her tone.
2: I'm going to read you, Missy, what Ashley posted on social media last night. Right. And this is from Ashley Zavala's Twitter, which you should all be following at Zavala A. Right before 5 p.m. today, the California Energy Commission spokesperson sent me an email urging me to consider taking a different tone with my reporting on the state's new tire rules. Here is the email and info for you to consider. Note, commissioners have not disputed the 70% figure, and the story was that 70% of the tires sold in California would be banned.
1: Now, before we get to this letter, let's talk about the backstory here. This is an unelected commission, the California Energy Commission, and the appointees, including the woman who was the face of this policy change, former state senator Nancy Skinner, was appointed by Gavin Newsom. This commission is not supposed to generate negative attention for the state or for Newsom. If they do that, then they end up on his radar, and they certainly don't want any part of that. Well, after Zavala's report went live, this became national news. And think about it for a second from the point of view of Gavin Newsom. Okay, you're getting beat up on Fox. You're getting beat up on talk radio. You're getting beat up on Newsmax. That helps you in a Democratic primary because it makes you look like a foe to Republicans and a foe to Donald Trump. But there's a big difference here. The fact that they're going after cars and tires is a real problem in the state of Michigan. You look at that early voting map in the Democratic primary for president, the states that get to go first, there's virtually no way Newsom can win this Democratic nomination unless he does well in Michigan. That's one of the first big states to vote in the Democratic primary. And being anti-tire and anti-car is a death blow in the state of Michigan. In fact, we're already seeing some elected officials within the Democratic Party in Michigan say that they don't want any part of Newsom because they're quote-unquote car people. This is a problem for Newsom's presidential aspirations.
2: It's also a window in how, Shangi, tell us once again.
3: The bureaucracy is real.
2: The California Energy Commission and Nancy Skinner were acting on legislation that was passed 20 years ago and to enact these rules. Why they decided to do this now? Well, Nancy just got appointed to the commission, but the California legislature votes for things. They don't even know what they vote for. This is the kind of nonsense that happens when you have 1,000 bills passed every single year. I do have to point this out because I found it very funny. Ashley's been reporting on this. And, of course, a lot of people, a lot of prominent people were talking about how outraged they are, how silly this is. And a friend of the show, Gloria Romero, who's running for lieutenant governor, she talked about how awful this is for California, how awful this is for Californians. And Ashley responded, I looked at the records. You voted for this 20 years ago.
1: Well, so did a majority because it passed.
2: Yes. And the Energy Commission unanimously passed these new rules. But Ashley did something that I'm sure the California Energy Commission did not expect her to do, because with Ashley, you know, you're getting integrity and transparency. She is one of the best reporters that we have in the state of California. And that is, she posted the email that they sent her.
1: Oh, I love it. I love it. This is my favorite email since the one we found when Barbara Ferrer and Adam Schiff were trying to get me kicked off that internet.
3: Yeah.
2: So this comes from the California Energy Commission, from someone, Nikki at Energy.
1: What an email. Nikki at Energy.
2: Nikki Woodard is her name, Director of Communications and External Affairs at the California Energy Commission. Think about how many different, and this is something that Steve Hilton talks about, just how many different agencies we have. We have a Public Utilities Commission. We have an Energy Commission. We have another commission that's just supposed to study gas prices. Every single one of these not only has the board members that are appointed by Gavin Newsom, but they have staffs and they have employees. And this is how you get to a point where a budget has nearly doubled in the last 7 years, because we have so many people working at these nonsensical agencies that do nothing but figure out how to make our lives harder. So let's read the email from Nikki Woodard at the California Energy Commission. Hi, Ashley. I'm glad you were able to fold Commissioner Skinner into your coverage yesterday.
1: Yeah, if they're looking for a face of this policy, they want someone other than her.
2: I've been meaning to reach out all day, but it's been a whirlwind. Your story got a lot of attention. Kudos to you on that. One thing in particular that has gotten a lot of traction, and it's misleading. My hunch is you're probably not interested in a correction or modifying any future reporting, but I gotta share my two cents and urge you to consider taking a different tone.
1: That is not even passive aggressive. That is overtly aggressive. Nikki.
2: You report that 70% of these tires will be eliminated, and that has led people to think that those tires will not be replaced by new, efficient tires. Just like light bulbs, televisions, and refrigerator standards, the market evolves and consumers have abundant access to efficient products that save them money. How does the more expensive tire save you money?
1: I already want to tell this Missy to watch her tone.
2: Manufacturers have 6+ years to adopt the technology and affordability options that meet the standards are here in the U.S. and around the world. You have focused your reporting on Goodyear's concerns with the standards, yet Michelin and Bridgestone are supportive, of course. Everyone's going to have to buy new tires. The tire companies love this.
1: Oh, sure. Just like what happened when the grocery stores no longer had to offer free plastic bags.
2: The reason the grocery stores went along with that in the bag scheme was they got a deal where they get 10 cents for every single bag sold. So, of course, the grocery stores love the plastic bag ban. Bridgestone and Michelin are supportive and they operate almost 50% of the tire manufacturing plants in the USA. Let me know if it is at all helpful to clarify anything else. Wish I'd caught you sooner. And that's Nikki, the Director of Communications and External Affairs at the California Energy Commission. Now, mind you, one of the things that reporters, whether we talk about Ashley Zavala, Julie Watts, one of the things they do when they run with a story is they ask the agency involved to comment on everything that they're saying. So they had an opportunity to make their voice heard before the story got out there, but maybe they didn't think this one would have legs because we are in a very distracted news cycle and stories get posted and they disappear almost immediately. But this one was so outrageous on the face that it got people's attention as to, once again, the insanity that we deal with on a daily basis in the state of California. And Gavin looks bad. The Energy Commission looks bad, and Nikki looks bad, too.
1: And I love how at the end she's trying to pretend like she's being helpful. Read that last part again at the end.
2: The last part of it, let me know if it is at all helpful to clarify anything else. Wish I'd caught you sooner.
1: Oh, yeah. I think we've had plenty of your help there, Nikki.
2: There you have it. The California bureaucracy, excuse me, I said it incorrectly.
3: The bureaucracy is real.
2: The bureaucracy telling a reporter to change their tone, which is so unbelievably condescending, especially to a female reporter.
1: And if it was said to her by anyone other than a female, I bet you they would regard it as sexist too.
2: It's interesting, right? This isn't the first dust up with the press that we've had in the Newsom administration this year. Let's not forget when Gavin Newsom was holding a press conference to talk about the state of California sending a bunch of taxpayer money to Planned Parenthood. Gavin Newsom opens it up for questions. He doesn't do regular interviews with local media. So he doesn't do just general press conferences. So this is your opportunity to ask Gavin about anything and everything. And guess what? A lot of the questions were off topic because most of the reporters covering California politics don't really care about that we're bailing out Planned Parenthood. And that's when Jen Newsom grabs the microphone away from Gavin and does a Kanye, I'm gonna let you finish, and goes after the almost exclusively female reporters in the room for not asking about abortion instead of asking about everything else.
1: She's a real weirdo.
2: Yes, she is.
1: Sounds like those two deserve each other. Now, listen to this. This is not uncommon. What Nikki just did in her email to Ashley Zavala is commonplace in a one-party state. Because if you are a reporter whose job it is to cover state politics, you need information. You need to break stories. You need to have access, which means you rely on people like Nikki to give you the information that you need to do your job. And if they cut you off, you can't do your job. You can't file your stories. You can't go on TV and do your reporting. It makes your life that much more complicated. So they constantly try to play the refs. They constantly try to edit your reporting, alter your reporting to make them look good. And if you don't, there's either the implicit or explicit threat that they're going to stand in the way and prevent you from doing your job. Now, it's not just Ashley Zavala who dealt with this. I saw a tweet earlier today from Bill Malusian, who we love, who was used to be with Fox 11 and is now with Big Fox. He was the one that broke the French Laundry story. Here is what he tweeted out. This is so California. This reminds me of the night in November 2020 when I broke the Gavin Newsom French Laundry photos. Before I went on air, in a call with someone in Newsom's office, they tried to convince me that the photos I showed Newsom dining outdoors. I, of course, had to ask, what kind of outdoor dining has a chandelier above the table, three walls, and a sliding glass door? But this is what they try to do. And here's the deal. The California press corps is now so small, we all talk to each other. We all know each other. We all talk to each other. If someone does something totally outrageous, we're aware of it. And there are politicians in this state that are so petty and dispute everything and try to bully editors and news directors and reporters and anchors into altering their coverage to make them look better. You know who was the absolute worst at that?
2: Who?
1: George Gascon.
2: Yes.
1: And I heard that from people all over the market.
4: Right.
1: George Gascon. And he had a press guy who now works for other people, I assume. And that was just how they did it. You know who else was really bad? Lorena Gonzalez.
2: Oh, yeah.
1: From San Diego. She would dispute everything. If you did any story involving her that painted her in a negative light, they tried to bully your shop into pulling it from the website. You know who else did that? Kevin DeLeon.
2: Yes.
1: Kevin DeLeon always did that. When he was the state senate president pro tem and thought he was going to be a U.S. senator when he challenged Dianne Feinstein, the phone would always ring every time he didn't like his coverage.
5: It is hot as hell.
1: Should we all rise?
2: You know what? You mentioned his name. Let's go ahead. And get, you know, I have to find the video of this so we can play this on video, but I'll just play the audio. I'll stand.
6: Madam President, today is Tuesday and time for the flag salute.
7: Mr. DeLeon, can you please lead us in the Pledge of Allegiance this morning?
8: Thank you very much, Madam President. Be an honor.
1: When he was the state senate president pro tem and thought he was going to be a U.S. senator when he challenged Dianne Feinstein, the phone would always ring every time he didn't like his coverage.
5: It is hot as hell.
1: Should we all rise?
2: You know what? You mentioned his name. Let's go ahead and get, you know, I have to find the video of this so we can play this on video, but I'll just play the audio. I'll stand.
6: Madam President, today is Tuesday and time for the flag salute.
7: Mr. DeLeon, can you please lead us in the Pledge of Allegiance this morning?
8: Thank you very much, Madam President. It'd be an honor. I pledge allegiance

0: America. Indivisible, pledge allegiance to the flag of the United States of America. Yeah. 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
1: It's the John Phillips Show.

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17: Daly City, southbound 280 at Mission. We have fire units blocking the right lane. They're checking on some smoke that's coming from a drain, and they need a Caltrans crew to open the grate so they can access whatever is on fire under there.

0: today. And a crash in Oakland, West 580 at Keller. It's off to the side, but you're backed up.
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1: 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We think we're going to get to 5,000 today, which means then we have to fulfill the promise of doing a podcast at the Tijuana River. So that's going to be something I'm going to regret.
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1: And we're already starting to, in the chat, brainstorm what should we make our stretch goal for 10,000 subscribers. And someone suggested going to actual Tijuana and doing a podcast from a donkey show. And I think we're going to pass on that one.
0: Yeah, I don't think corporate would allow that.
1: But if you have any ideas for us, send them in the chat. We're having a lot of fun here. We're here till 3 o'clock. JohnnyDontLike.com. 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Maybe you're tied to it, but it's much more fun to watch this thing on YouTube every day. So check us out. JohnnyDontLike.com.
0: Imagine being the woman in accounting over in Atlanta who gets an expense report and she goes, who ate all the tamales over at the donkey show in Tijuana?
1: Probably me.
0: And if you're looking for additional content, Randy, after the show, the newest edition of the Accountability Podcast drops.
1: Oh, and it's a special one because even though it's us and Seneca Scott, the true stars of the show are Shangi.
3: Absolutely.
1: And Bobathy Bonta.
4: Bob Bonta.
1: We sit down for 45 minutes with Seneca Scott, the expert on Oakland politics, to discuss the upcoming Shang Tao corruption trial, all the ties that Shang and the dogs have to Bob Bonta, and if Bob Bonta is going to be next as the FBI continues to figure out this corruption scandal. It is a don't miss episode, and it premieres right after we sign off the air at 3 p.m. In fact, if you're watching us at 2:59, it will automatically premiere the Accountability Podcast at 3 o'clock. So when we sign off, make sure you check it out and make sure you hit the like button. Leave comments. Tell us what you think about Bob Bonta. Or if you just want to be funny, leave a comment that says,
3: Absolutely.
1: And we'll just see how many of those we get.
0: You think Nikki's going to watch it?
1: I don't think Nikki's going to watch that one. But if she did watch it, she would tell us to change our tone, especially Seneca, because I believe there was at least 3 F-bombs.
0: Oh, yeah. She's definitely not going to like his tone.
1: You know, when Seneca used to just do appearances on the show on the phone, occasionally we had to dump him. On a podcast, you don't have to do that.
0: In the meantime, what do you say we make a couple of listeners very happy?
1: Let's do that right now. 790 KABC welcomes Cheap Trick with special guest X at the Pacific Amphitheater on September 5th. Tickets are on sale now at packamp.com. But right now, caller number 9 at 1-888-790-5222 gets a pair of tickets to the show. This is a post-fare concert. Tickets furnished by the Pacific Amphitheater. Good luck dialing.
0: Okay. So for this next one, I'm going to have to say it very slowly because you're going to think that you misheard me after I say what I'm about to say. But just know, I'm not getting it wrong. It's actually what happened. L.A. City Councilwoman Nithya Raman, who is a candidate for mayor, believes she is going to make life better for L.A. commuters by removing lanes of traffic.
1: And she wants to do it on Forest Lawn Drive, making traffic jams when you go to funerals. can't make this stuff up. This, of course, is happening amid a mayoral debate between Karen Bass and Nithya Raman at the Sherman Oaks Homeowners Association happening tonight. For more on Nithya's road diet idea, here is NBC LA. It's almost like these two candidates are just trying to outworse each other.
0: It's really hard to believe. Is there just a factory that produces an endless supply of bad ideas that these two fight over in a tub full of mud?
1: Yes, and that factory's name is Los Angeles.
2: I receive things on both ends.
4: There's a new push to make what some may consider one of the most dangerous roads in L.A. a lot safer. L.A. mayoral candidate Nithya Raman is calling on Mayor Bass to move forward with a planned safety overhaul of Forest Lawn Drive. NBC4's Conan Nolan joins us live.
0: How often are people getting traffic tickets weaving in and out of a funeral procession?
1: Doesn't seem like that common to me.
4: With more on the renewed pressure for this, Conan.
5: That's right. So it's one of the issues that has become a point of conflict between the two wings of the Democratic Party and the two candidates for mayor of Los Angeles. Transit with the debate over traffic, speed, and what constitutes a safe street.
6: It happened early Thursday morning, an automobile engulfed in flames, the driver burned beyond recognition. A high-speed accident along a controversial thoroughfare that has become an issue in the race for mayor of Los Angeles.
0: I guess that guy won't have to decide if he's buried or cremated.
1: Oh, my.
6: Forest Lawn Drive near Griffith Park.
7: We are standing on a road that the city of Los Angeles...
1: Oh, look, it's Michael Schneider, the head of Streets for All, the guy that got Measure HLA passed in the city of Los Angeles, which says if the city of L.A. paves any road, they have to put in a road diet. The city can't afford it, so the city has decided to just stop paving roads.
0: So one of the most destructive people in town.
1: Yes, and guess who he backs for mayor?
0: Nithya
7: was dangerous.
1: You know, if you can't decide between Bass and Nithya, and I can't decide myself, and I have to vote in this election unless I move out by November, which I'd love to do, maybe you have to decide by who these people associate with. Because ideologically, Karen Bass and Nithya are similar. Performance-wise, Karen Bass and Nithya are similar. But as Elizabeth Barkohana pointed out yesterday, Nithya hangs out with Hassan Piker and this guy.
0: This is like, the whole premise of this is the setup for a bad joke. Like, okay, this guy's late so often, he's going to be late to his own funeral. Well, now he is.
7: We are standing on a road that the city of Los Angeles already knew how to fix.
6: Today, the transit advocacy group Streets for All condemned a move by Mayor Karen Bass to jettison a plan by the city's Department of Transportation that would have reduced Forest Lawn Drive from four lanes to two, with expanded bike lanes on both sides.
0: Who is going to ride a bike to a funeral?
1: Doesn't really seem like the kind of scenic place that you would want to have a bicycle ride.
0: What are you supposed to do with the stiff on a bicycle? You just tie a rope to the dead guy's feet and just drag him up the hill?
1: Weekend at Bernie's 3.
6: The reconfiguration had been a priority of the council member who represents the area.
0: You know what it could be like? Like the opening credits to Three's Company, where you have a bicycle for three people, where you have someone who's alive and pedaling in front, someone who's alive and pedaling in back, and you put the dead person in the middle.
6: Nithya Raman, Bass's challenger in this fall's mayoral election.
1: Yeah, and she didn't do this press conference just because she's running for mayor, did she?
0: Of course not.
8: On Drive remains dangerous.
1: They're doing it literally in front of the sign for Forest Lawn. That is so tasteless.
0: I wonder, look real close. Is there anyone being buried in the background?
1: As far as I could tell, no, but there was a funeral going on, I guarantee, while this press conference was going on.
8: I've been the site of multiple deaths. The city developed a plan to make it safer. My council district helped to push that plan forward. It is on the verge of breaking ground, and then Mayor Bass has so far stopped it.
6: Bass opposed the lane.
1: Was this a commercial for Nithya or a commercial for Bass?
0: We have one of the most embarrassing mayors in these entire United States. And we have this lunatic as our other option.
1: Yep. Can you imagine what this summer would have been like if Spencer was in the top two?
0: Oh, it would be great.
6: Reduction due to outrage from some community groups and the two major cemeteries along the route, Mount Sinai Memorial Park and Forest Lawn Hollywood Hills, both of which feared the new configuration would become a traffic nightmare for visitors and funeral processions. Prior to construction, the mayor delayed the project.
1: Hey, I know that you're opening the casket, but there's just so much traffic, I'm not going to make it.
0: Imagine being the lobbyist who had to go before the LA City Council on behalf of the dead.
6: Issuing a letter to transit engineers to instead seek safety changes to the roadway without eliminating any traffic lanes. A campaign spokesperson telling NBC4, Nithya Raman's plan is opposed by local businesses, faith leaders, and community members. So Mayor Bass is moving forward with a plan that improves sidewalks and bike lane safety.
1: Why are there bike lanes on Forest Lawn Drive?
0: Because these people are crazy people. They are nuts. They are ideological, and they're so ideologically extreme, they cannot wrap their heads around the fact that no one is going to ride a bicycle to a funeral.
1: This city is so insane. You drive around Los Angeles, as I do every single day, and you see streets that have been put on these road diets. I'm thinking Reseda Boulevard in the San Fernando Valley, where now traffic is at a standstill because it's one lane instead of two. And there's this massive protected bike lane that nobody uses. We have tons and tons and tons of bike lanes that do not get used because you cannot bike in this city. It's too big.
0: And think about this. You're talking about a cemetery in an area that is very hilly. Think about the types of people who die. They're usually old, right?
1: Yes.
0: Okay. And their social networks are usually filled with other old people, right?
1: Yes.
0: So you're going to tell a bunch of old people who are going to a funeral for another old person to ride their bike directly up a hill to go to the funeral, correct?
1: Yes.
0: They better tell the guy with the shovel to keep digging.
6: Without negatively disrupting people's ability to attend funeral or church services. But Raman rejects the idea that the traffic calming plan would have been disrupted.
1: Traffic calming is what they now call road diets because, well, road diets is fat shaming.
6: Saying expanded turn lanes were planned for the two cemeteries.
8: What would change is speeds, and reducing speeds would cause a slight increase in the time it would take to traverse this, but not significant impacts.
1: Sounds significant to me. Do you know what it's like to be late for everything because of how awful LA traffic is?
8: Any driver. In fact, DOT, when they did the study.
1: And you know what happens when they put in these road diets? People start cutting around to the side streets, cutting through the neighborhoods. Hell, someone might actually cut through the funeral home.
0: You know, it's a good thing that I've calmed down today. Because hearing this story makes me want to call her a bunch of words, all of which would get me canceled.
1: Gotta save that for the accountability podcast.
8: Gave it the highest level of approval. Angelenos are paying the price for these delays.
1: You know what we'll do someday? When you have a bunch of rage in your head and there are words that you want to say that you know would get us canceled off the radio, at 3:01... we turn off the radio station, we stay on the live stream, and Johnny blasts away.
0: Yeah, I don't think Art would like that either.
1: I'm just brainstorming.
8: Just on this street, but in street safety improvements across the entire city.
5: We should point out it wasn't just the mayor who opposed the lane reduction. Five members of the California State Legislature also weighed in, calling on the plan to be shelved, while engineers seek other ways of making Forest Lawn safer. Now, it's just 2 miles, but some estimates are that there are, you know, upwards of 20,000 cars a day. And but the Raman people will say, listen, and even some transportation engineers, there's no way to make it safer or to reduce the speed so long as you have.
0: Okay, I just got a text message from a friend of mine who is very familiar with that area.
1: Uh-huh.
0: Here is what the text message says. Forest Lawn Drive is lined with homeless RVs. That's probably why Raman wants the road diet, to make room for more RVs.
1: That is a fantastic point.
5: It looks like a freeway. That's what people treat it as.
4: Some of us drive that street every single day. It is dangerous.
2: Yes,
4: Conan,
2: is.
4: Thank you.
1: So there you go. Nithya Raman's plan for a road diet in front of Forest Lawn.
0: And if you're in a position where you're circling the drain of life and you might end up in one of those plots up at Forest Lawn, just know that when your friends and family all show up late to your funeral, it's not their fault because you're going to be late too. It's the
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1: Someone was thirsty.
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0: Yeah, no kidding. That's product placement.
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1: 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Andrew says at 10,000 subscribers, we should have a charity raffle to do the show from a private residence. Also, a different listener says, how about we do a show from that guy's house that had the friend that slept with Katie Porter? And one guy says we should do it in the Tenderloin at that hotel on Eddie Street where all the ODs happen.
0: Yeah, I'll pass on that.
1: We'll take any suggestions, real or just ridiculous, at johnnydontlikeshow@gmail.com or put them on in the chat.
0: Also, we're going to be in the San Fernando Valley soon.
1: The Pineapple Hill. I was actually at Pineapple Hill last night for trivia. It's always a blast. We're going to be there on September 4th, Friday, from noon to 3, doing a live show supporting Prop 43. That's the Save Prop 13 Act. It's now called the Local Taxpayer Protection Act. We'll be there with Susan Shelley of the Howard Jarvis Taxpayer Association. You get free yard signs for Prop 43, and we'll hang out and have some pineapple margaritas together. It is the John Phillips Show live at Pineapple Hill in Sherman Oaks, Friday, September 4th from noon to 3.
0: Coming up later on in the program, we're going to be joined by Bill Schultz, formerly of Red Eye on the Fox News Channel. That'll be after the news at 2. Let's go to Harry in Woodland Hills. Harry, hello.
2: Hey, thank you for taking my call. Hey, you know, I have a little bit of history with this idea that they're talking about reducing the lanes on Forest Lawn Drive, which is built for Forest Lawn, and I'm quite alarmed by it. I'm a professional bagpiper. I play for services, funeral services, and sometimes there's 1,000 cars that try to get into a service. I can't imagine reducing the lanes. Can you imagine the elderly people sitting, baking in a car, you know, one lane, trying to get to a service of some beloved one? And then, of course, when it's reduced, there's no room for ambulances. I mean, it's outrageous. Forest Lawn was there, and Forest Lawn Drive was there to accommodate it. I truly think it's a shame to take a landmark and then to hijack the road and make it into something else like a bike lane.
0: Well, and I think that the friend of mine who texted is correct when he said he believes this is about making more room for the homeless RVs. And the people who are going to Forest Lawn to attend services can just deal with the traffic because the homeless take precedence.
2: Agreed. And I noticed that they just move around. Like every month, they'll move or camp another mile down the road. But I really do feel for the people that, you know, Forest Lawn is a huge property, and I feel for the families that want to go and remember their loved one. And then the thought of them having to, have traffic now that they can't get in access, and the homeless, the whole thing, the road is designed for Forest Lawn. That's why it's called Forest Lawn Drive.
0: All right. Thank you for the call, sir. The Fix California Hour is coming up next. Don't you go anywhere.

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1: Timo Werner gives the Earthquakes the lead, his second goal in Major League Soccer.
0: Global game, our moment.
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5: Trump's crypto play. I'm Carmen Roberts, Fox News. President Trump hosted cryptocurrency leaders at the White House today as his administration steps deeper into the debate about the digital currency. He told reporters,
6: "The radical left tried to crush these developments with crippling regulations, brutal restrictions, weaponization. They use weaponization, political weaponization, and constant targeting that drove innovation overseas, and they wanted to drive it out."
5: The Securities and Exchange Commission is moving ahead with new crypto rules after the Senate failed to advance legislation setting clearer rules for the industry.
6: "They can do business with confidence on American soil. They don't have to go to other countries to do their business."
5: Democrats have accused the president of making policy decisions to profit himself after a recent filing showed he made more than $1 billion from his crypto companies last year. Trump administration denies any conflicts of interest. A powerful house explosion rocked an Annapolis neighborhood today in Maryland, killing one person and leaving another injured, Fire Assistant Chief Larry Schultz.
7: "About an hour before the explosion, there was a vendor there to resupply the house with propane. We don't know that the two are related. That vendor came, supplied the house with its propane, and then left."
5: The explosion in Anne Arundel County left a large debris field, and five other homes have been evacuated out of precaution. NASA and a startup company call off the mission to save NASA's Swift Observatory, dooming the 20-year-old telescope to a fiery fall back to Earth later this year. A rescue spacecraft sent to boost Swift into a higher orbit developed control problems and could not complete the mission. And stocks are higher as Treasury yields fall back after the Treasury Department said it will buy back more of its long-term debt. The Dow is up 117 points, the Nasdaq gaining 17. 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
4: 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The Bay Area Chevy Dealers Traffic Update on KSFO.
10: Road work in San Jose, northbound Guadalupe Parkway. It's in the right lane between the Long Street and 280. You're backed up from Almaden Expressway. More road work in Fairfield, West 80 between Highway 12 East and the Cordelia Truck Scales. The right lane cloned off, a delay from Sassoon Parkway waiting for you. That's your
0: San Jose Earthquakes Soccer.
1: Jones in front, redirected home! Preston Judd! 2-1 San Jose!
0: Global game, our moment. It's a midweek battle in SoCal when the Quakes face LA Galaxy. Pre-game from Carson begins Wednesday at 7:30 on 810 AM KSFO.
1: Timo Werner gives the Earthquakes the lead, his second goal in Major League Soccer.
0: Global game, our moment.
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26: 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While you're there, hang out in the chat room. We're having lots of fun. This, by the way, works on your browser or your phone. You can hit the like button so you recommend us to new people. Hit the bell so you're notified whenever we post new content or have new live shows every day from noon to three, and hit subscribe. Johnny, we are 7 subscribers away from 5,000 on the channel, and we made a promise long ago that when we get to 5,000, John and I have to drive down to the Tijuana River and do a show.
25: Are you prepared for that?
26: No. Including technically, because I have to figure out a setup where we can have 3 microphones, and I don't know what we do with the cameras, and we're going to make Netter go down there with us. So technically, I'm not prepared for it. Emotionally, I'm also not prepared for it.
27: You can smell it right here.
25: Are you going to bring a gas mask or just a...
26: Maybe I'll bring one of my old COVID masks. I still have a whole bunch in my drawer.
25: Yeah. That could be helpful, although I think the smell still gets in through those.
26: I think it does.
25: What did we get ourselves into?
26: It's these kinds of terrible ideas are what inspire people to subscribe, which is why we want you in the chat and to email us your ideas for what we should do when we get to 10,000 subscribers.
25: All right. Well, that should be something. 800-222-5222 is a telephone number, 1-800-222-5222. Well, we know that on the November ballot, we're going to be deciding a bunch of different ballot initiatives, including the billionaire wealth confiscation tax and voter ID, among others. And Randy, we have some poll results that show you just exactly where the state stands right now on those issues.
26: When it comes to some of the hot button issues that are on the November ballot, I believe there are 14 statewide initiatives. Let's see what the voters currently say, according to a poll that I'm assuming is not one of Karen Bass's fake polls, about Prop 39, which is voter ID, and Prop 40, which is the wealth tax, or as I like to call it, the take Tom Steyer's money away from him tax.
2: I'm Tom Steyer, and I'm about to ride the D.
26: For more, here's Fox 40.
3: Fox 40 is your local election headquarters. With less than 3 months from Election Day, a new poll is giving us an early look at where California voters stand on two major ballot measures. The survey indicates voters are leaning towards passing the so-called billionaire tax while rejecting voter ID. Thanks for joining.
26: Wait, I thought voter ID had all kinds of support.
25: Yes, when you ask, should you have to provide your identification to cast a ballot? But because they now have titled it the Prevent People from Voting Act or whatever the hell it is, you change the entire dynamic of that election.
26: Thanks, Bobbert.
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3: 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I'm Richard Sharpin tonight for Eric.
5: And I'm Nikki Lorenzo. Fox 40 Capitol reporter Eitan Wallace has a breakdown of the numbers and reaction from supporters and opponents of both measures.
6: Vote no on 39.
7: U.S. Senator Alex Padilla in Sacramento Tuesday speaking out against Prop 39, the statewide measure that, if passed by voters this November, will require voter ID statewide.
6: Prop 39 will make it harder for eligible Californians to register and vote.
7: And according to...
26: Wait, to register? We make everyone register automatically when they get a driver's license.
25: You have to have a driver's license to get on an airplane. You have to have a driver's license, I think, to get into a federal building. So if you go to serve on federal jury duty or whatever, you need to show a picture ID. In fact, I think you need to show a picture ID to get into their offices.
26: You need to show a picture ID to get into Costco. They don't just let you pass by with some friend's Costco card anymore. They check the face, and they're not even going to let you buy the hot dog unless you're really a member.
25: And you know what's funny is that this crowd, the crowd that's opposed to picture ID, they're the first ones to claim that the election was rigged as soon as they lose. That's what Katie Porter did to draw all kinds of heat after that U.S. Senate race when Adam Schiff beat her.
8: I call it the Schiff gift.
25: And then you go to Texas, Jasmine Crockett did the same thing when she lost that primary there to the guy who thinks there's six different sexes.
26: There's just a lot of sore losers out there.
7: This new UC Berkeley IGS LA Times poll of just over 2,300 likely California voters, it appears a narrow majority of Californians feel the same way Padilla does. The survey finding 51% of Californians oppose the voter ID ballot measure, while 42% support it. 7% are undecided.
9: Our democracy doesn't work if people don't have faith in election outcomes.
7: GOP Huntington Beach State Senator Tony Strickland is a longtime supporter and joint author of the voter ID ballot measure. Despite the latest poll, he believes the measure will pass as outreach about it increases the closer we get to Election Day.
9: When a dog voted in the last couple elections in Orange County, there's a problem. And right now...
26: Although, to be fair, the woman who registered her dog to vote didn't do it to cheat. She did it to prove that it's easy to register your dog to vote.
25: Now, are you sure it was an actual dog and not the bounty hunter?
9: Oh, what we're trying to do is bring a common sense measure that's been done by more than half this country, and it's a system that almost everybody in the world that has a democracy uses voter ID.
7: The poll.
26: And it doesn't even take away mail-in ballots. You just have to put in the last four digits of your socials.
25: Yeah, but they don't want any guardrails on our elections at all, and they want it to take a month to count all the ballots.
7: Also asking respondents to weigh in on another ballot measure receiving a lot of attention, Prop 40, dubbed the California Billionaire Tax. The initiative, which is organized by the SEIU United Healthcare Workers West Union, would impose a one-time 5% tax on the worldwide assets of California billionaires who've lived in the Golden State as of January 1st of this year. Backers say the revenue generated from the tax will help backfill an estimated $100 billion in federal health care cuts from the Trump administration's H.R. 1 law.
26: Yeah, but how much of it goes to the SEIU UHW's pension fund?
25: See, that's what they don't want anyone to know about. The money is not going to go to services for you today. It's going to go for the pension plans for people who retired a long time ago.
7: or as President Trump often described it, the big, beautiful bill. The poll finding, as of now, 48% of likely California voters support the proposal, while 41% are opposed. Another 11% are undecided. SEIU United Healthcare...
26: Now, not having over 50%, as we're just a little more than 2 months away from the election, that's not great for the billionaire tax crowd.
25: No, and it's not just going to be the usual suspects who are spending money against it. Don't forget, the California Teachers Association and other unions are going to do the same thing.
7: Workers West Union President Dave Reagan is a lead organizer of the measure.
0: The healthcare system is under enormous pressure now, and if we don't do something, millions of people suffer.
7: He notes the measure has the endorsement of the California Democratic Party, but it comes as Governor Gavin Newsom and a wide coalition of business groups, healthcare, and teachers unions, as well as Democratic gubernatorial candidate Javier Becerra, have all come out against.
26: I forgot he was running for governor. He's, you know.
25: I think everyone did.
26: For it being just a little over, 9 weeks away, sure as hell isn't campaigning.
25: No, he's not.
7: Instead, arguing the measure could drive wealthy residents out of California, reducing tax revenues and hurting state programs over the long term.
1: This is not something that will allow us to be competitive and cost hundreds of millions of dollars a year in reduced revenue to the state, which put enormous pressure on those same programs.
9: One of the few times that
26: he's not even out campaigning against it. He's busy doing podcasts with Big Gretch.
25: And you can tell because, boy, that voice is gravelly.
9: Governor Newsom and I actually agree because governor knows that essential services will be the one that gets hurt if this passes.
7: Election day is November 3rd, 2026. At the state capitol, covering local news that matters, Eitan Wallace, Fox 40 News.
26: Johnny, let's get quickly into the campaign for fighting against Prop 39 because Ashley Zavala was there and she had some interesting questions for Alex Padilla about the way that they're framing the voter ID bill, Prop 39. Here is KCRA 3.
5: Democratic leaders are officially kicking off the campaign against the voter ID measure headed to voters this November.
4: U.S. Senator Alex Padilla was at the rally here in Sacramento and KCRA 3 political director Ashley Zavala was there. So how are both sides prepping for November?
10: Yeah, California Democrats very much making it clear today they will make this proposal about President Donald Trump.
26: Of course.
25: Which is funny because when you look at this subject, it's very similar to ballot harvesting, where the Democrats assume that ballot harvesting would help them beat Republicans. And what they found out is in practice, it helps the DSA beat their people. By opposing voter ID, they think they're going to stick it to the Republicans. When in fact, if they kill this thing, they're giving the DSA another tool to use to beat Democrats with. Because don't forget, we just had a special election yesterday in the Bay Area to fill Eric Swalwell's seat. And who won? Not the Democrat that the Democratic members of Congress wanted, the DSA candidate currently in the lead.
10: And the fight against him. U.S. Senator Alex Padilla headlined today's No on Prop 39 event with other Democratic state lawmakers. Legislative leaders like Senate Pro Tem Monique Limon and Assembly Speaker Robert Rivas were also there. Now, Prop 39 specifically would require California voters to start showing their ID at the polls or provide the last four digits of an ID when they mail in their ballot.
26: When you hear it presented that way, it sure seems like, all right, that's not a big deal.
25: Where do you go that's regarded as something being semi-important where they don't require you to show picture ID? The airport, the bank, getting on a cruise ship, going on a military base, going to Costco, renting a, well, no one rents videos anymore, but you get the idea.
26: I think my old Blockbuster card did have my picture on it.
10: Democrats say this will cost the state more money and create identity.
26: There are people listening right now from the young generation that don't even understand the concept of renting a video.
10: Theft and other security risks. But their main message was that this is basically President Donald Trump trying to bring his voter suppression agenda to California. I'm quoting there. But President Trump has actually not expressly endorsed Prop 39. At last check, he has yet to even speak at all about Prop 39.
26: He doesn't even know what Prop 39 is.
25: He's got bigger fish to fry right now than local elections in California.
11: Yeah, how about ending this endless war?
10: I asked the group of Democrats about that today. Here's what Senator Padilla said.
12: Well, he may not have talked about Prop 39 specifically yet, but we know how...
11: Sure, this is all about Trump, even though Trump has said nothing about this.
25: This is their playbook. And by the way, this is why the DSA is eating their lunch. Because as screwed up as the DSA is, at least they talk about issues. They talk about public policy. They talk about subjects. All the Democrats do is make Trump the central villain in every story, including stories that he has nothing to do with.
11: It's the establishment that has failed to deliver over and over and over again, especially in California. These people in charge, and they haven't done a damn thing. It's no wonder that people are looking for an alternative, even if that alternative is the insanity party.
13: Feels about vote by mail. He reminds us, at least on a weekly basis. He knows what he thinks about California and the integrity of California's elections. And we're continuing to sue and win to defend our honor. So yes, this is part of the greater Trump Republican agenda, no doubt.
14: The proponents of this measure, this all started because there was a bill that didn't pass out of the state assembly. It didn't even get out of its first committee, and therefore the proponents launched this whole effort. They say that they actually want Republicans at the national level to stay out of this. Specifically, they're saying that there's a clear line between this and the Save Act. How would you respond to that?
13: Yeah, I don't believe it.
11: Got to nationalize everything. I mean, it works for them. Look how Gavin Newsom operated in the recall election, which was supposed to be a referendum on his performance as governor, and it turned out to be a referendum on abortion.
25: You know what's so funny is that this guy is a backbencher, Alex Padilla, and he's trying so hard to be someone who is a bold-faced name, a famous politician. And he does more media than so many members of the Senate, so many members of the California delegation to the House. Yet I still think if he walked down Hollywood Boulevard, no one would know who he was.
11: If you asked random people in Hollywood Boulevard, who are your senators? You would have most of them say Barbara Boxer and Dianne Feinstein.
10: Republican Assemblyman Carl DeMaio is one of the lead proponents who has noted Prop 39 is different from President Trump's SAVE Act. The key difference being the SAVE Act has more strict ID requirements for voter registration, requiring a passport or a birth certificate. Prop 39 does not. Here's how DeMaio responded to the No on 39 campaign's rally today.
15: Here you have partisan politicians trying to inject division into what should be something that's quite unifying. In Washington, the SAVE Act, very aggressive, lots of mandates. Prop 39 is a bipartisan response to that. It is a solution to voter ID. And that's why nearly half the signatures for Prop 39 came from Democrats and independents, because it is a common sense, balanced approach to improving public trust and confidence in our elections. You don't have to like Donald Trump to vote yes on Prop 39.
11: It's the same Steve Hilton approach. You can hate MAGA and still vote for me.
10: Now, to be clear, no Democratic elected official in California has come out to support Prop 39. Again, this will be a fight between Republican and Democratic politicians heading into November. This is a partisan issue.
16: All right, we've got a couple months out. What are the polls saying about
10: it? Yeah, so Berkeley IGS actually just recently did one. That shows that voters could reject it. 51% of respondents to that poll specifically said they would vote no versus the 42% who voted yes. In the poll of more than 4,000 Californians, Berkeley IGS used the actual language voters will see on the ballot, which says it will prohibit citizens from voting without a government-issued ID.
11: Thanks, Bob Bonta.
25: You know, this is another one of these issues, not that anyone pays attention to him, that James Carville says the Democrats should embrace. Go back to the Clinton Democrats. Go back to that crowd from the 1990s. And I think Carville speaks for a lot of them. Anytime you see the Bill Clinton alums on TV, they tend to be cut from a very different cloth than the current crowd. But he doesn't see the problem with it. He doesn't think it's necessary, that he doesn't think that there's a lot of widespread voter fraud going on. But he says, I don't understand the opposition to it. Because when you oppose something like this, you make it seem like you're trying to cheat the system. You make it seem like you're trying to rig elections, and that's not a good look.
10: DeMaio and supporters of Prop 39 unsuccessfully tried to get a judge to change it. Obviously, that's why, because it doesn't look good on the ballot.
17: All right, Ashley, thank you so much for following this.
11: So there you go. The campaign against Prop 39 has kicked off, and the face of it is Alex Padilla.
25: Well, and Bob Bonta is probably the MVP for the no side because he did rig the election. He rigged the election by issuing a title and summary that is meant to sink the initiative, meant to trick people into voting against their own interests. Because when you ask the question normally, do you support a requirement, a photo ID requirement to vote in elections? The answer was yes, 2-1 or more than 2-1. But when you name it something else, Preventing People from Voting Act or whatever it is, then of course you're going to get a different result.
11: Yeah, well, we can either just complain about this or the people behind 39 can start spending whatever money they have and getting as much earned media as they have to explain to people what Prop 39 really is if they want to get this thing over the threshold, because it's not such a big gap that they can't still win this thing, but they got to put all the stops out right now and we can't just throw our hands up and blame Bonta.
25: It's close, that's for sure. It's the John Phillips.
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1: We did it. 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That means that we have to fulfill our promise and eventually do a show from Imperial Beach, the Tijuana River Valley. We're not getting into the water. Oh boy, the captain's ready. We're going sailing.
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0: What kind of boat do you think Art's going to get us? A yacht?
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4: Roadwork in San Jose, northbound Guadalupe Parkway. It's in the right lane between LaLong Street and 280. You're backed up from Almaden Expressway. More road work in Fairfield, West 80 between a Highway 12 East and the Cordelia truck scales. The right lane coned off, a delay from Sassoon Parkway waiting for you. That's your
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1: 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We are killing it right now, and this thing is growing every single day, and part of it is you're showing up to watch the live show, and the other part of it is you're hitting that like button, and the other part of it is you're commenting on all of our on-demand content, including the accountability podcast. So thank you. We're starting to look real impressive in this company.
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1: At 3 p.m., it's the world premiere of the newest episode of the accountability podcast. John and I are joined by Seneca Scott, who knows more about Oakland politics than pretty much anybody, as we get into the Sheng Tao corruption case.
2: That's right. I like that. That was amazing.
1: And all of the connections that Sheng and the Dongs have to one Bob T. Bonta.
3: Every type of leadership is about meeting the moment and rising to the occasion. And this is what's required. And so we're stepping up and getting it done.
1: Make an appointment to watch it today at 3 p.m. Make sure you hit the like button and leave a comment on the video. More comments, more engagement gets more people watching it. So whether you have an opinion on Shengi, the scandal, what do you have opinion on if Bonta's going to go to prison next, or you just write absolutely, absolutely, it would sure help us out a lot.
2: Absolutely, absolutely.
0: And coming up in short order, we're going on the road.
1: The Pineapple Hill Saloon and Grill. We're going to be there on Friday, September 4th, 2 weeks from Friday, from noon to 3 p.m. We'll be there with our friends from the Howard Jarvis Taxpayer Association, like Susan Shelley, as we promote Prop 43, the Save Prop 13 Act, the Local Taxpayer Protection Act. It is on the ballot. You can get yard signs and what have you and other swag. Hang out with us, Johnny. Excuse me. I was about to say hang out with us, johnnydontlike.com. You can also do that because we're going to broadcast it on video, but head to the Pineapple Hill in Sherman Oaks Friday, September 4th from noon to 3.
0: All right. The Los Angeles City Council just decided that there aren't enough bums on the streets.
1: The city of Los Angeles, thanks to a motion from everybody's favorite jackass, Hugo Soto Martinez.
4: You know, let's criminalize catalytic converters. Let's criminalize copper.
1: Has decided to rescind what is called a 4118 zone. 4118 is a municipal code passed in the city of Los Angeles back in 2018, I believe, that would ban homeless encampments for specific areas when we're talking about areas near schools, areas near any kind of sensitive areas. You could say, all right, we as a city are going to vote that this block cannot have a homeless encampment. Then you have to put up signs that say you got to go. Then they can clear the encampment. That's how slow this process takes. It is largely ineffective because we don't really enforce this. But Hugo has decided and his DSA friends to just say, screw it. We don't need any of these because the homeless should be allowed to do all the things that they're doing right in front of your house and right in front of your kid's school.
0: Now, that's quite an education.
1: For more on this, we go to Fox 11, and you guessed it, Matthew Seedorf.
5: Tonight, a major reversal in Hollywood. The L.A. City Council just lifted anti-camping bans at 12 locations, limiting how the city can clear homeless encampments.
1: By the way, I'm trying to figure out right now, you know, we're in Culver City, but we're like right on the border of Culver City. You know, like one street away from us is Venice Boulevard and Robertson. And there's a Del Taco right there. And there's a tent that has been sitting outside on the street outside of that Del Taco for a week now. I'm not sure if that's the city of L.A.'s fault or Culver City's fault, but it's real embarrassing and I don't like seeing it.
0: There. Maybe they're just a big fan of the tacos.
5: Supporters say the old rules failed. Opponents say sidewalks and public spaces could become harder to keep clear. Fox 11's Matthew Seedorf is live.
0: What I don't understand is that if you own a small restaurant, If you own a small business and your bathroom and your shop is not ADA compliant, they will fine you. They will threaten to go after your license. They will threaten to shut you down. They will do everything they can do to you to make you submit. Yet you look at these streets where all of these tents and all of these bums block the access for pedestrians from getting around. But I don't even know what you do if you're in a wheelchair, because frequently if you're a pedestrian, at least you can walk into traffic and try to avoid the cars to get around it. But if you're in a scooter or a wheelchair, I don't know what the hell you do.
1: Well, I remember very specifically, there was a massive homeless encampment under the 101 freeway at Gower, and a woman in a wheelchair could not get through the sidewalk because of all the tents and encampments, so she rolled onto the street where she got run over.
5: Hollywood with the latest. Matthew?
6: Well, Laura, some of these no camping zones have been in place for about 5 years, and now they're being removed.
7: I want the city that I grew up in where you didn't need 4118.
6: A major decision.
1: We've had some terrible council presidents. Marquise makes me wish for the days of Paul Krikorian.
0: He is awful.
6: And at L.A. City Hall.
8: 10 ayes, 3 noes.
6: The council voting to end a dozen 4118 no camping zones across Hollywood, Silver Lake, and Echo Park.
9: As far as I know, I don't think I've ever heard of a 4118 zone being removed.
6: The motion from...
1: You know, he's a young guy. And he's got one hell of a comb-over going on.
0: How old is he?
1: Hugo Soto Martinez? He's got to be in his 30s, right? Hugo Soto Martinez, member of the Los Angeles City Council. I'm going to put for his age. Come on. Are we hiding his age? Somebody. He was born in... This is public knowledge, right? We should know how old Hugo is.
0: Yeah, he's not like an actress from the 1930s.
1: Well, we can figure this out, right? If he got his bachelor's degree from UC Irvine, thanks, Katie Porter, in 2006, so he was probably like, what, 22, 23 in 2006? He's probably my age. So let's say he's like late 30s, early 40s. Kiddo lost a lot of hair.
6: District 13 council member Hugo...
1: Like, nobody does their hair like that unless they are really trying to cover up something.
6: Soto Martinez passed in a 10-3 vote.
10: When I put up a 4118 to protect the parks and to protect kids, it's for a reason.
1: Yeah, surprisingly, the one person who, besides Tracy Park, that was like, are you guys insane? Was homegirl Imelda Padilla.
10: The neighborhood kids, the down-ass kids don't like it.
0: You know, every once in a while, she does make sense.
6: One of those no votes, District 6 Councilwoman Imelda Padilla.
11: Well, I think 4118 is one of those tools that we need. I have asked for some 4118s in my district. He generally votes no. So I saw this as one of those days where, you know, treat your colleagues as you wish to be treated.
1: Banshee, I love it.
0: I love that she says it's just strictly payback.
1: She will occasionally get real. She has gone on podcasts and gone after Nithia, whose district neighbors her district, which is where I live, and has said that Nithia's constituents call her because they know if they call Nithia, no one's going to do anything about the homeless encampment. If they call Imelda, Imelda will try to get something done, usually by threatening Nithia that if you don't clean this crap up, I will.
0: Did you see she was caught on a hot mic recently where she said that she was looking on social media and she was surprised to see that people thought she was stupid?
10: Broken windy theory.
1: Poor girl. She's one of the, I wouldn't say one of the good ones. Because I live in that district and Balboa Park is a nightmare. But she's one of the less bad ones. How about that?
0: Who was the other good vote? It had to be what, John Lee?
1: Yeah, every once in a while he does the right thing.
6: This is one of the 12 spots that the council member is rescinding. It looks like there's already people camping here.
0: Get used to it.
1: I gotta get out. I've got to get out. There, one of our listeners, Cindy, keeps emailing me listings of little condos in Sausalito and Marin County. I gotta get out.
6: Have they been enforcing that?
8: No, I don't think so.
6: Nearby worker Jez wonders what will happen next.
8: Some people like hanging out around the area, and it just doesn't feel good about us going home at night.
12: For someone, the safety is concerned.
1: Whoa.
0: That's a lot of ink.
1: All right, now, Johnny, we try to, you know, be as gracious as we can to our radio listeners who do not get to see the image that is on the screen. So you're going to have to do your best radio and describe what we are seeing on the television.
0: Well, my screen is kind of small, so I can't really get down to the granular detail.
1: You want me to make her bigger?
0: She's got tattoos all over her body, including one. A whole body image. I can't tell if that's Jesus or Michael Gross from Family Ties. But the leg goes right down the middle of her cleavage.
1: It doesn't matter what the story is. It doesn't matter what the topic is. Matthew Seedorf and his producers find the most interesting people to get men on the street comments.
12: For someone, the safety is concerned.
6: Well, on the street, many are curious, too.
1: There's more ink on that chest than in a classroom.
0: Yeah, no kidding.
13: It's going to turn into get real, then. It's going to turn into another bad area because this is not getting any better.
9: Thank Ground Game for always being there on the front lines with folks. Sela,
1: Ground Game LA is a incredibly hostile DSA-affiliated nonprofit that are the people that go and protest the LAPD cleaning up criminal homeless encampments, holding up signs that say, house keys, not handcuffs.
0: Keep in mind, though, this guy not only got elected, but didn't he get reelected, too?
1: Yes, unfortunately, Hollywood, you have nobody to blame but yourselves. You had a very solid candidate in Dylan Kendall, who is very common sense. But no, Hugo, the DSA jackass, wins outright in his primary. Ulysses, the DSA jackass, won outright in her primary. And then because things were already so bad on the West Side that the West Side has come back from all the madness, Tracy Park wins outright in her primary from a DSAer because they had the OG DSA person, Meth Bonin.
9: Democratic Socialists of America.
6: Soto Martinez tells Fox 11 that 4118 makes it more...
1: I gotta get out.
6: Difficult.
0: Wait, what was he saying about the Democratic Socialists of America?
1: They support making sure that we don't clear the homeless encampments.
0: Of course, because they want us to look more third world.
1: That's equity.
9: For always being there on the front lines with folks. Sela, Democratic Socialists of America.
1: Boy, we're just, it's like an Academy Award acceptance speech congratulating themselves for not clearing homeless encampments.
0: People, you keep voting for these DSA candidates, the whole country can look like that.
6: Martinez tells Fox 11 that 4118 makes it more difficult to engage with and support people experiencing homelessness. While the city's new chair of the Homelessness Committee, Councilwoman Isabel Jurado...
1: That's right. Now we put another... Well, we already had a DSAer in charge of homelessness in Nithia, but they're mad at Nithia for running for mayor, so they put the brand new DSAer in charge of homelessness, Isabel Jurado, who is a complete disaster.
6: Says, I am open to a serious and transparent conversation about how 4118 is being used, what results it is producing, and what its future should be.
1: Now, one of the arguments that they'll make is, well, we don't enforce this law anyway, so why do we have it?
0: These people are clueless. As bad as you think Bass is, and Bass is awful, the city council is worse.
1: Yes, and we live in a city where... It is a strong city council and a weak mayor. These people are 15 mini mayors in their little slice of this awful joke of a city.
7: Sending the police to give people...
1: Have I mentioned I got to get out of here?
7: Tickets in my community almost always makes the thing worse.
6: While Tuesday's vote impacts 12 no camping zones across L.A.
14: Councilmember Soto Martinez, if you don't want those protections in your district... That's a decision you can make and explain to your constituents.
1: By the way, Tracy Park is scheduled to be on this show tomorrow, and I believe she will have a lot to say about this.
0: Good.
6: Council members believe it could spread. Does today's decision worry you?
15: It does worry. It worries me to the extent that I don't want to see more council members rescind this.
6: Soto Martinez.
1: How about a story where Imelda Padilla comes out looking like the smartest person in the room?
0: She is.
16: Street pavements that are cooler.
6: As was on.
1: There's a term that people use for her, but we will not say it on the air.
0: No.
1: But some would call it a term of endearment. I'm sure someone in the chat will figure it out.
6: Available to speak with us tonight. Right now it's unclear how much it could cost to remove those no camping signs. We're live in Hollywood. Matthew Seedorf, Fox 11 News.
5: Well, you sort of touched on this, Matthew. The chances that it could be replicated at other parts of the city, what do you think the chances are?
6: Yeah, I mean, just speaking with that council member, it seems like that's one of her concerns. Now, it's unclear what other council members might be interested in making this sort of move, but also it does seem possible, especially given what happened today with the 10-3 vote.
5: All right. Matthew Seedorf, thank you so much for that report.
1: A vast majority of the L.A. City Council said, we're not even going to try to clear up homeless encampments.
0: No, and this is the problem. The political will in the city is behind the bums and not behind the taxpayers.
1: It is why I am actively looking to move out of the city of Los Angeles. I would love to not have to vote in this stupid election.
0: And you don't really have an option for mayor because both of them, well, I assume Nithia voted with the majority on this, and I assume that Bass is going to sign it.
1: Of course she is. Everyone's on the same page here.
0: It's the John Phillips.
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1: johnnydontlike.com. Johnny with a Y. It's the best way to experience this show. You won't be productive at all, but you'll have a hell of a lot of fun every single day from noon to 3. Now, Johnny, we just got an email from our people in production that they want us to record a new promo for Pineapple Hill, but they want us to do it after the show, which means that I'm going to have to be stuck in even worse traffic if I don't leave here exactly at 3:01. So what if we did it right now?
0: Well, that's a novel concept.
1: Do you have the copy in front of you?
0: I do.
1: All right. You do your line and then I'll do my line and then we'll just keep going and then I'll send this to Herman.
0: Kick off Labor Day weekend with us.
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0: Susan Shelley of the Howard Jarvis Taxpayers Association joins us to discuss Prop 43, the Local Taxpayer Protection Act.
1: Come by, say hi, and say no to more taxes.
0: And yes on 43.
1: And yes to more French dips or club sandwiches.
0: Plus, snag some free yard signs, door hangers, and campaign swag to help spread the word.
1: 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There, we did it in one take.
0: Look at you multitasking.
1: If I stay here an extra 5 minutes, it's like an extra 10 minutes on that 405.
0: Now, what would you have done if they sent you an email saying they want you to record a spec spot for erectile dysfunction pills?
1: We're doing that on the air, too. Hey, it's Randy for Blue Chew. I've been in radio for 20 years. I do pick my products that I endorse, but I have been known from time to time to do spec spots for those clients as well.
0: I wonder how companies like that pick their celebrity endorser. Like, I'll tell you, if I was a guy who ran an erectile dysfunction pill company, I think I'd hire Chaz Bono.
1: I'm so glad we're about to go to break.
0: We've got one more hour coming up. Bill Schultz joins us. Don't you go anywhere.

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0: Global game, our moment. It's a midweek battle in SoCal when the Quakes face LA Galaxy. 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
1: Timo Werner gives the Earthquakes the lead, his second goal in Major League Soccer.
0: Global game, our moment.
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5: Trump talks crypto. I'm Carmen Roberts, Fox News. President Trump is urging Congress to move forward in setting clearer rules for the cryptocurrency industry as legislation remains stalled in the Senate. He spoke to reporters today after hosting industry executives at the White House and touted some of his crypto moves, including...
6: I established the United States Strategic Bitcoin Reserve, making Bitcoin a permanent asset of the United States Treasury, which has turned out incredibly well. I also created the United States Digital Asset Stockpile to hold custody of all other digital assets, and that's exactly what it's done. It's been amazing.
5: Democrats accused the president of using his office to enrich himself after financial disclosures showed that he earned more than $1.4 billion from crypto adventures last year. The president spoke again earlier about Iran's statement that the Strait of Hormuz is closed.
6: We have possession, complete control of the Strait. I mean, outside of nuisance value, and there is nuisance value when they shoot a drone every once in a while.
5: Uncertainties of the Strait are pushing crude oil prices higher. U.S. crude is up about 1% at $85.77 a barrel. The Kennedy Center tells a federal court it won't attempt to restore President Trump's name to the building before at least September 8th as a legal battle continues over the controversial name change. Opponents accuse the Trump-aligned board of defying a court order. And tragedy in Kenya, Africa. A safari helicopter crashed this morning in remote portion of that country, killing all seven on board. U.S. State Department says five of them were Americans. Among those killed, an executive with Telemundo, the Spanish language network owned by NBC Universal, and the director of Ecuador's National Intelligence Service. 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
10: Roadwork in San Jose, northbound Guadalupe Parkway. It's in the right lane between the Long Street and 280. You're backed up from Almaden Expressway. More roadwork in Fairfield, West 80 between Highway 12 East and the Cordelia Truck Scales. The right lane cleaned off. A delay from Sassoon Parkway waiting for you. That's your
0: San Jose Earthquake Soccer.
1: Jones in front, redirected home! 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
0: Global game, our moment. It's a midweek battle in SoCal when the Quakes face LA Galaxy. Pre-game from Carson begins Wednesday at 7:30 on 810 AM KSFO.
1: Timo Werner gives the Earthquakes the lead, his second goal in Major League Soccer.
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14: Speaking up in all caps. 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
15: And we continue at 2:05 in the afternoon on the John Phillips Show. Mr. Randy Wiggs in Culver City.
11: Only you would send me ideas of stuff you need me to do 30 seconds before we go on the air. Now I have to figure out while you do your interview how to get a picture of Rosie O'Donnell on the screen. I'll do my best.
15: Okay, she was dressed in such an outrageous way, you almost have to see it to really fully understand it. Am I right?
11: It's pretty great. By the way, I've mentioned this to you 1,000 times, but I'll mention it 1,001 times. It's easier when you send me an email, because when you text it to me, then I have to email it to myself, so then I can get it on the computer, so then I can put it on the screen.
15: 800-222-5222 is the telephone number. 1-800-222-5222.
11: There's a big work differential in this relationship. I just want everyone to know this.
15: You know, I'm going to borrow a line from the California Energy Commission. You watch your tone.
11: Here's the picture that Johnny wanted to show everybody.
15: Now, what do you make of that fashion choice?
11: Well, isn't she doing like a whole throwback to her old talk show from the 90s? She says she's got all the little cushions, the little dolls on the desk.
15: I don't know. She kind of looks like a lesbian Hank Williams to me.
11: Hey, whatever works for you.
15: I'm sure there's a market for that. All right. It is our pleasure to welcome our next guest to the program.
16: Can you guys hear me? You know, I'm a Luddite, John. Did I get the mic right?
15: Oh, no, I can hear you just fine. It's Bill Schultz, everyone. You can follow on X at Bill Schultz. Bill, hello.
16: Thanks for having me, buddy. You know, we have known each other for way too long, and I was listening today, and it was a great show. But I have to tell you, and if memory serves, you're like third, fourth generation Los Angelian. And I have never heard you hate your city more than you currently do.
15: Well,
16: which I get. I was there recently, and it's weird. It's like the future, because you know New York doesn't have like Waymos or driverless cars. So I was with my buddy Drew, who's a big fan of yours, by the way. You met him way back in the day. And I'm taking pictures of these little delivery robots and driverless cars, because we don't have any of that in New York. And I'm like, I'm in the Jetsons. But then the next block over, there's a guy defecating on himself and then trying to throw it at me. So it's a yin and a yang.
15: Was it a shock to your system? Because not that long ago, it used to be a really fun place to live, a fun place to visit. And I feel like whenever I talk to someone who hasn't been here in a while and they show up and they see the condition of the city, they're like, what the hell happened to you?
16: It is so true. Drew Lerner lives and has always lived in downtown L.A. People actually do live there, locals. And it was, as you know better than anyone, it was having a bit of a renaissance. I don't know. I want to say like a decade ago or something. Like new things were happening and Disney Place, all that stuff. And now when I visit him, and I, of course, because I'm Billy's on a budget, I crash on his couch and I'm there. And it's the scene in the movie in the video, music video Thriller at about 8 at night. And that has changed for me.
15: Well, thank you so much for stopping by. It's been too long. And yeah, we're so happy to have you. So you have a new project that you're working on. I want to talk about that.
16: I
15: think it's a great thing in the sense that it teaches people when one door closes, another door opens up. And that's kind of what you experienced.
16: Well, my autobiography should be All Closed Doors by Bill Schultz. So, you know, you got to make your own door. I saw the future at Emerson College and I realized it's print journalism. And I've been as that smart ever since. But as the, and you know, I've had some experience in broadcast as well, but as, the gigs have slowly, I can't believe I said slowly, as the gigs have quickly dried up, you know, you gotta supplement the income and I have no discernible skills. But I'm an okay researcher and I do like some New York history. And so, about 2 years ago, I got my, New York tour guide's license because it's New York and need a license for goddamn everything. So I was doing it, walking tours with these great, you might have heard of them. Because they're starting to get popular in L.A. too, but they're called the Bowery Boys, and they do this great podcast starting in 2007, before people even knew what podcasts were, about all things New York history. And they don't do the Wikipedia, and they certainly don't do the AI. They do really great, hardcore research on all these fun little things about New York you never knew and never thought you'd want to know. And they got really big, and they got they started doing sellout shows throughout the city. And so from them, the next logical step after some successful books was to do walking tours. And I used to use them as sources because I was just a fan in my stories. And I used to do a really successful with the teens column for the New York Times about New York museums. The median reader age for my columns was about 65 to dead. And, but I would use them as sources all the time. And, to the point where my editor said, you gotta stop using the Bowery Boys as your source. But I think that helps. But I finally just pitched them, my neighborhood, which is East Midtown, or as the, locals call it Turtle Bay. And nobody does tours here. And it's a very cool, looks boring, but it's certainly not, area of Manhattan. And I was doing it with them for 2 years, but there was not enough gigs. They would give me what they could, but it would be like maybe 3-4 times a month. Freelance wasn't helping. And so I have, and by the way, thank you for this unsolicited plug. I certainly didn't email this. I love you. But so I just started with this asshole of a boss.
15: Whoa, can't use George. That.
16: Oh, sorry. Oh, I can't wear this a-hole of a boss. That's my fault. But my dad, George Schultz. And so we're doing this. It's called FlyingDutchmanTours.com. And so now I'm available 6 days a week. starts at 11, and then there's another tour at 3, but I'm available for private tours and will dress up in costumes depending on the price.
15: Well, it's interesting that you say that, because you talk about experiencing the history of an area through bars and food and those sorts of things, and that's really how we experience a community. That's really when you think about an area that you like, whether it's the area that you live in or an area that you visit, so much of that is done through food and drink that when a neighborhood, and this is why part of the reason why I think that the COVID lockdowns were so awful.
16: Oh yeah.
15: Is it caused so many restaurants and bars to go under. And so many places in Los Angeles and San Francisco in particular that I loved for years and years and years. And then we just shut them down and they go away. And you go, well, it's not just losing a restaurant. It's not just losing a bar. You're losing your history. You're losing
16: 1,000%.
15: The fun parts of the city that people remember and enjoy.
16: Oh, a good example of that, which is kind of in the neighborhood, not on the tour, but it's a little further away from Turtle Bay. But have you ever been to the 21 Club in New York?
15: Yeah, I have. I went with Tammy Bruce.
16: Yeah. I love her. She used to be on Red Eye, too. You know, it's been closed down since COVID. And they keep saying that somehow it's going to come back. It's not. And that was a staple, a historical staple of not only New York nightlife, but the stories, the history of that place is unparalleled, and it's collecting mothballs as we speak. And that is one of many, to your point, in this neck of the woods that is dealing with the exact same thing. And also, too, but like, I wonder about this, how it is with you guys, because, you know, we actually have seasons here. And when COVID was at its worst, but as crappy as the local government is, they were relatively good about opening places just so they could make some money, but of course it was all outside. And so all like public drinking, well, like we kind of became New Orleans for a little bit. Public drinking, open beverage, right, was no longer illegal. Every single bar did takeout drinks in plastic cups, and everyone just lived outside. And they also allowed, because of all the bureaucracy in New York, it was very hard to get outdoor seating at a bar, and they got rid of all of that, just for the breathing or whatever it was. And a lot of that has still kind of remained. I will say that they got rid of the open alcohol stuff, but so many bars are like, especially if they have cops as customers, they are like, nah, we're still doing it. And so as a good example, this is the margarita I just brought home right before the show. But, yeah, no one cares. But so they made allowances for that, but we still lost and continue to have just mothballs in places that you wouldn't think would have mothballs. So many businesses. And I'm sure L.A. got destroyed probably even more.
15: It did. And it also, I think, besides losing your history and losing what makes a neighborhood special, I think it also hits another nerve that drives people crazy, which is if you're a bar or you're a restaurant and you've been around a long time, you probably have rent that's something like, you know, 4 nickels and a button. And so you can charge much less for a drink or for a plate of food or whatever than many of your competitors, because you just don't have that high rent. When those places go under, they're not replaced by other bars that will sell you a $7 drink or will sell you a $12 hamburger. They're replaced by places that charge whatever it is that's the going rate for a drink. You pay $20 instead of $8, or you pay, you know, $50 for an entree instead of $17. And it just causes the cost of living to go through the roof, because those old timey places that could get away with reasonable prices are now wiped out by the wave.
16: Choir preaching, and like so many family owned areas around here have just been replaced by Chipotle. Am I pronouncing that correctly? I refuse to go. Or something of that equivalent. It's heartbreaking. And again, like the other, and I know you cover this a lot, but like, you know, the other result of, COVID was just, it escalated something that was already happening, which is just working at home. And as a result, and I kind of felt it in LA, although I was surprised that it was as crowded as it was. But if you haven't been in New York in a while and you come now, you can see it. Like, you know, it's, there's less people. And, so you're working from home, you're getting Amazon deliveries, and that home is either in New Jersey or Connecticut, maybe Queens, Brooklyn, but it's hard to afford. And you're certainly not coming into the city center to work anymore. And we've got, it's almost like, I'm worried that we're going to end up being like an expensive ghost town equivalent of Detroit, where it's just going to be all of these, former places of business, gigantic edifices that are completely empty. You notice it. And like, I hate people, so part of me likes that, but, for the future of the city, which I'm invested in, it's not good.
15: And it's something that's happening here. It's happening in Los Angeles. It's happening in San Francisco, where you have these downtown centers where people used to work and they used to show up every day and they used to go to lunch and they used to get their coffee and they used to stick around after work for a drink and all of those things. You work at home in your pajamas. You no longer have to do that. There's a fight going on right now in Sacramento between Gavin Newsom and the state workers, because many of the state workers are now on work from home status. And all the sandwich shops in Sacramento are going under, and the bars are going under, and the coffee places are going under. And he doesn't want the visual, as he's getting ready to run for president, of the city that he works in being a ghost town with tumbleweeds going down the street in the middle at 5:01 p.m. on a Tuesday. And all of the businesses boarded up. He doesn't want that visual. So now he's trying to force them to come back into the office.
16: Mm-hmm. Yeah. It's, I don't want to say bounce back, particularly even this is a pretty high priced neighborhood that I live in Turtle Bay. I may be here illegally. Edit that out. but I mean, you know, there's still boarded up places, not as much nearly as when COVID, I guess, pseudo ended. But also like our new development, it used to be just this area was all diplomats and old people. Our new development is a bunch of graffiti. Never had that the entire time. I've lived in New York since 98, here since 2006. You never saw graffiti. It's an immaculate old people neighborhood, you know, with tiny dogs and tinier tipping diplomats. But now there's just graffiti everywhere. And again, it's not at all remotely like, what's that famous area in downtown LA with Skid Row? It's not like that, but it is so noticeably worse than, I mean, I know you're coming in February. I don't know how often you come here, but you'll see a difference.
15: Last thing before we go. You are a fixture in late night TV for years and years and years, and we've had so many conversations about that world. Kimmel recently took some time off this week and had none other than Rosie O'Donnell, who self-deported back to Ireland after President Trump was elected for the second time, because she said she was in fear of her safety and in fear of the safety of her daughter. I guess she thought that Trump was going to throw in a gulag or something, and she came back and hosted Kimmel and went after Trump the whole time that she was hosting. Did you see that? What'd you think of it?
16: I was just made aware of it right before this, and I just naturally assumed that you chose this because I have often been described as a skinnier version of Rosie O'Donnell. and I take offense to all of this. I either get skinnier version of Rosie O'Donnell or late in life Billie Jean King. That is what my comparisons usually are physically. But I did not see the show. Every once in a while, you might be like me, where I'm still like one of those old fuddy-duddies that has cable. And the only way I'll ever even look at the antiquated thing that is talk shows anymore is if they have good guests. So I'll just go in my little clicker and I'll go right past a Kimmel or a Fallon, monologue. And if they've got a good guest, I'll watch that. And every once in a while, Kimmel will have an interesting guest host. And I'm like, oh, I want to see that. This is one that I would skip.
15: I will say this, though.
16: Any highlights? I mean, maybe lowlights, but like, what was the story with the show?
15: But she just attacked Trump the whole time, which, of course, is what you would expect from her.
16: She knows where her bread is buttered.
15: But let's just take her out of the equation. One of the things that I wish the late night shows would do now that they used to do, especially when Carson was there and others, is whenever he was gone, there would be a guest host. It wasn't just a rerun. It was Joan Rivers or Jay Leno or whomever.
16: And before that, David Letterman. David Letterman was like his most regular guest host until he did late night, you know?
15: Yeah, I miss those days.
16: Oh, me too. And it was always so fun. It was like sort of like, it was still the same old comfy blanket that you have, but there was like a little like kick in it. You know, there was a little kick in the old, drink. But, yeah, and it was all those regulars. And then, you know, famously Joan Rivers might have been at some point more on than Jay Leno, but then they never spoke again because Joan Rivers, and I think that thing lasted for about 3 months. She got her own talk show on this upcoming network called Fox. And Johnny Carson, and when you burn a Johnny Carson bridge, it is burned. You never talk to her again.
15: All right. We're going to have to leave it there. Bill, if people want more information about your new project, how can they find it?
16: You are the best, buddy. And you have a family and friends discount. Reed, you can do it for free. For the tour, even though we'll be in February and your delicate L.A. butt will not be able to handle the weather. It is at the Flying Dutchman, M-E-N, tours.com. And if you just do Flying Dutchman, you're going to get a cannabis site in the Netherlands. And we did not do our research, John, on that one. So I have to be very careful that Tours is in there as well. But, yeah. I'm always available. We officially launch on next Wednesday, and I'm certainly available for private tours. Nothing salacious, nothing kinky, guys. Come on. Yeah, thank you so much, buddy.
15: All right. Bill Schultz, everyone. Thanks so much for stopping by.
16: I miss you.
15: Miss you, too. It's the John Phillips Show.
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1: We still have a backup in Castro Valley after an earlier crash, westbound 580 at Strobridge Avenue. That crash is gone now, but you're tied up from Castro Valley Boulevard. San Jose, southbound Santa Teresa Boulevard, closed between Bayless Drive and Bailey Avenue because of police activity. No estimated time of opening. And a crash in Brentwood, westbound.
0: San Jose Earthquake Soccer.
2: Jones in front, redirected home! 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
0: Global game, our moment. It's a midweek battle in SoCal when the Quakes face LA Galaxy. 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
18: 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We're over 300. We have about 26 minutes to go until the show is over. Let's see if we can get it up to 400. 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
19: Just pop in for a minute. Hit the like button, then go do whatever else you were doing. 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
18: And Randy, we're going to be going on the road soon.
19: 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And date to be determined, because we now hit 5,000 subscribers on the channel. Johnny and I are going to go grab Mike Netter and do a podcast somewhere in the Tijuana River Valley. And, well, we made our own bed with that one.
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19: And this one focuses on the big corruption trial that is starting in Oakland in October surrounding Shang Yi Tao.
12: Absolutely, absolutely.
19: And the Dong family. And I don't know, maybe they're connections to one Bobathy Bonta.
20: Bob Bonta.
19: We bring in Seneca Scott, and Seneca Scott Uncensored on a podcast is a sight to behold. Now, we have a clip of the show, but it's the only clip that we can air because it's the only clip that didn't have Seneca dropping an F-bomb about the situation that's going on in Oakland. The show premieres at 3 o'clock right after we sign off here at JohnnyDon'tLike.com, but Johnny, we've got a little amuse-bouche for everybody. Shall we give them a taste?
18: Let's take a look. And oh boy, is there a story unfolding in Oakland when it comes to the former mayor who you helped kick out of office, Shang Tao, and the dominoes that are falling right and left thanks to her indictment and her trial, upcoming trial, that the federal government is putting her up on. So let's go ahead and start with the trial and Shang Tao, because Shang Tao, as I mentioned, is the disgraced former mayor of Oakland. She's now looking at essentially the rest of her life in prison due to a corruption scandal that you helped uncover. She is now trying to get evidence in that case thrown out that she says is prejudicial to the defense. And a lot of that evidence that she's trying to get thrown out is, you know, regarded as essentially salacious, because we're talking about pictures and videos of politicians that may be engaged in activity that they wish they hadn't engaged in. So let's go ahead and start from the beginning. Shang Tao now standing trial, and the dominoes are falling. What should we know about this trial, and what should we know about what she's trying to do right now?
21: Well, that's a pretty expansive question, but let me key in, John, on what you just said. They actually were successful, the defense, in getting evidence tossed out. And what it looks like is that they came in with, I don't know how much, a treasure trove of evidence, let's say 1,700 files or exhibits, and the judge knocked it down to 500 exhibits. And the majority of what the judge tossed out was videos and clips and footage from the Vietnam trip. And the reason she tossed that is because it could put other people who are not indicted or facing any prosecution. It could jeopardize or harm their careers, and it had no fundamental bearing on the corruption charges. This is according to the judge, right? And so what it looks like is they were trying to get the exhibits down to be able to have a trial quickly, because the more exhibits that you have, the longer the trial goes, because once they are admitted into evidence, then they have to be, you know, witnesses on both sides and then experts, et cetera, et cetera. And so I think what's happening, and what most people who are knowledgeable about law, is that the judge is cutting it down to what is actually needed to make your case. And we don't need all of this extra stuff just to show that Andre was partying hard or things like that. So it looks like all that's in there is the Vietnam stuff. And remember, this is about evolutionary homes. This is about pay for play. And Vietnam doesn't have much to do with that, according to the courts.
19: One of the things that Shang wanted to get thrown out was the situation where years ago she lied about Andre having a job with her sister's cannabis consulting company so they could get a lease for a house. And prosecutors wanted that because it shows a pattern of behavior. One of the things with the evolutionary home scam that was being run on the city of Oakland was her boyfriend Andre Jones was going to get a $300,000 no-show job. And that was the way they would launder the money for all of the proceeds from these shipping containers. But they didn't want that to be shown. They thought that would be presidential towards her. But it seems like they got plenty of stuff to get her dead to rights anyway on this scam.
21: Yes, that is correct. Also, remember, Andre used to park himself at Shintao's office. How do I know that? He posted a picture of me after I was berating a local Saudi journalist I wouldn't call him a journalist, a local soggy hack. And then he took a picture and said, here's Seneca yelling at this guy from Shin's office, which is evidence that was, he was there and surveilling someone on city time and city property. But here's something I thought of the other day, guys. Here's something I thought of the other day. Where is our public ethics department in Oakland, whose number one priority is government corruption? How come they filed nothing about any of this? If the source of the information came from FBI raids on City Hall and elected officials. Remember Simon Russell, well, you may not know this, but Simon Russell, the head of Oakland's Public Ethics Commission or Department for several years, left abruptly right before Shin got recalled, or right after. My memory's a little fuzzy on that one, but right around that time of the recall, citing corruption as one of the reasons. But Simon Russell is the corrupt one. I can tell you because I have personally been persecuted and faced numerous charges, including an open public ethics investigation into the recall from 2 years ago that we were raising money illegally. And it's still open. They never closed it, even though judges have called it unconstitutional, the amount of harassment we face from our own public ethics commission. So where's any of these charges? Some of these people still work for the city of Oakland. I'll give you another one. Remember any evidence when they said that Andy Duong was on the phone with an Oakland City Council member and said, don't worry about the recall, we'll handle that? Who was that council member? I'll tell you who it was. It was Carol Fife.
19: I had a feeling.
21: Yeah, Carol Fife. If I'm lying, sue me. It was Carol Fife. You heard it. I'll say it three times. It was Carol Fife who has gone around the city spreading lies and gossip about the recall, whose name is mentioned twice in that leaked memo calling black people tokens, giving her instruction on what to do in order to facilitate that mission. Where's our public ethics department? If you have knowledge that a city contractor who still has a contract for a waste solution is saying that they're going to do something to infringe on someone's First Amendment rights, you're supposed to go report that to public ethics that a city vendor's doing that. Fife probably cackled and laughed and said, yeah, good. But guess what? It didn't work. They didn't stop the recall. No one ever approached me ever with any bribes or any offers or any attempts to negotiate that recall because they knew I'm not corrupt. You can't buy me off. They didn't even try because I would have put a camera on them and said, say that again. Remember like that singing in Wolf of Wall Street where he was like, can you say that again real slowly for me?
18: So there you go. Seneca Scott was on fire throughout that entire podcast. That, Randy, was one of the more sedate sections, one of the more sedate portions of that interview because he was letting everyone have it. It was like a Festivus reunion in that podcast.
19: We highly recommend you watch the whole thing when it premieres at 3 p.m. in just 15 minutes. But I will warn you, if you are, you know, listening in the car with your kids, maybe wait till the kids are out because Seneca gets a little, he gets a little animated and says some words that you don't usually get to say on the old radio station.
18: And there is a lot of talk about Rob Bonta, the Attorney General of California. And why is it that it's an open secret that he is corrupt, but nothing has happened?
0: Bob Bonta.
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0: 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It helps us put the show in front of as many eyeballs as possible. We're, I think, 40-something likes away from hitting 400. 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We'd love to hit 400 before we sign off today at 3 o'clock.
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0: And Randy, this edition takes us to Berkeley,
1: where a crazy squatter with a pipe tried to attack some contractors.
0: That doesn't sound like fun.
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4: Three contractors working at a church across from the UC Berkeley campus were attacked by a man armed with a metal pipe.
1: Just wait. There's video.
4: That man is now under arrest and facing some serious charges. KTVU's crime reporter Henry Lee is joining us now live from our newsroom with the details on this case. Henry?
1: Henry Lee has the most job security of anybody in broadcast journalism as the crime reporter for the East Bay.
5: Well, Alex, it happened during a busy weekend as Cal students were moving in. Now, one of the victims took video of the man with the pipe as police were responding to the call. Caught on video, a frightening encounter with an agitated man at a church near UC Berkeley.
6: Exactly, guys, keep lying. Keep lying. Close the door.
5: The man screamed.
1: Holy cow.
0: Yeah, I'd close that door. And then I'd lock it.
5: All contractors who had just found him sleeping in the shuttered church he also allegedly vandalized. One man's on the phone with 911.
6: Hurry up and get in! You already kicked me out! I was asleep!
1: You were asleep in a place that you don't own, jackass.
0: Whoa. I wonder how many iPhones he went through. Every time the alarm would go off in the morning, he just hit it with his fists. Break the phone.
7: He's approaching us with a stick.
5: The video stops, and that's when Berkeley police say the man used the 5-foot metal pipe he was carrying to attack the contractors.
8: So they asked.
1: Well, they didn't get that part on camera.
0: I think he went Barry Bonds on him too.
8: Person to leave, and the person refused. After which they call the police, and that's when the suspect attacked them.
5: It happened at Trinity.
0: Could you roll the tape back for 1 second?
1: Yes.
0: This guy could be a character in any Amy Sedaris television show. He's a black police officer, and his name is B. Period White.
8: Which they call the police, and that's when the suspect attacked them.
5: It happened at Trinity United Methodist Church near Bancroft Way and Dana Street at about 10:45 Saturday morning. The church closed years ago, but the contractors were working on the property. They realized someone had broken into the building and caused about $20,000 worth of damage.
1: Oh, boy.
0: Well, that's why he was so tired.
8: It also seemed to have, like, broken a lot of the electric equipment, speakers knocked over, like a drum set smashed.
5: A UC Berkeley campus police officer happened to be driving by and was flagged down by the victims. The suspect, 28-year-old Donald Malone, was arrested after a struggle. He's been charged with 3 felony counts of assault with a deadly weapon and vandalism.
1: Of course, they could never get him for the squatting, but attacking people with the pipe, that is a crime, luckily.
0: I guess they pick and choose which crimes they enforce there.
5: The incident happened across from UC Berkeley's main gym, the recreational sports facility, and on a busy weekend when Cal students were moving in. Cyrus Andaz is an incoming freshman.
9: I feel like there's a fine line between, you know, someone being homeless, sleeping on the street, and being in a fortunate situation versus them actually, you know, doing something and posing as a threat while also swinging at people.
5: Now, I've learned the defendant has a prior conviction for assault with a deadly weapon for attacking a security guard near Lake Merritt in Oakland. Because of his latest arrest in Berkeley, the Alameda County DA today filed a petition to revoke his probation.
1: Of course, this guy once again already got busted on something. By the way, how much you want to bet that that original probation happened under the previous administration?
10: Quite frankly.
0: Oh, Pammy Price's name is all over it.
10: She called me a crime buff.
1: Maybe we should get her on the podcast, do a little collab.
0: Well, she is a podcast host.
1: That's all she is.
5: The newsroom, Henry Lee, KTVU, Fox 2 News.
4: All right, Henry, thank you for that.
1: So there you go, the wild story of a squatter in Berkeley right next to Cal attacking construction workers with a big old metal pipe because they told him, you gots to go, this is not a house.
0: What do you do if you're a contractor and you're just there to do, I don't know, whatever contractors do, and you have a crazy person with a pipe who's threatening you and then goes off on you?
1: Well, you probably run for the hills.
0: That would be my guess. But, you know, contractors have saws. Contractors have equipment. They have sharp things. They have heavy things. Would you feel comfortable working on a house with your back to potentially this guy with a pipe?
1: I would not. But even if you pick up that shovel and use it as self-defense, you'll probably lose your license.
0: I don't know. These people belong in institutions.
1: And this guy was already picked up for something, of course, because we don't want to put anybody in prison on probation. And what do you know? Still acting like a complete insane person.
0: And at some point, someone's going to get hurt. And by the way, we don't know the condition of the contractors. They got hit with a pipe, so maybe they are hurt. I don't know. But they're playing with fire. They're playing with fire because, let me tell you, there are some people where if you have a crazy person threatening them with a pipe in their hand, they're not going to put up with it, and they may handle it in a way that you don't like. But what are you going to do when you have a crazy person with a pipe threatening to go off?
1: That's what we've got today for the California Crime Blotter. And yes, I am actively looking for a security company to sponsor the Crime Blotter.
0: Well, you certainly don't need a safe company.
1: We would be terrible. It would be a terrible, terrible endorsement because we would have a safe company advertising the blotter. And then 30 seconds into the segment, we would say that safes aren't safe.
0: All right. If you're in the San Fernando Valley or in the Los Angeles area and you want to see us in person, Randy, you'll soon have an opportunity to do that.
1: On Friday, September 4th from noon to 3, we're going to be at the Pineapple Hill Saloon and Grill for a big old live broadcast celebrating Prop 43. And if you can't make that one, on October 9th, we're going to be at Gladstone's in Long Beach to do the same thing. Lots of big events coming up in the month of September. So stick with us. We got lots of fun live events coming up, and we're currently actively brainstorming ideas on some kind of event to do for the Accountability Podcast when we hit 10,000 subscribers.
0: How are we doing on likes?
1: Let's see how we're doing at the end of the show, which you can still hit the like button after we get off the air, like if you get home later tonight. 378, that's pretty darn good for a Wednesday. Thank you all so much.
0: All right. Don't forget, the Accountability Podcast starts in moments, and we'll be back tomorrow at noon for another edition of the John Phillips Show.

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1: Jones in front, redirected home! 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
0: Global game, our moment. It's a midweek battle in SoCal when the Quakes face LA Galaxy. 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
1: Timo Werner gives the Earthquakes the lead, his second goal in Major League Soccer.
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8: Seeking a retrial, I'm Lisa Lacera, Fox News. The trial judge who presided over the murder case of Carmelo Anthony, the Texas teen who stabbed another teen to death at a high school track meet, has been removed ahead of a key hearing to decide if Anthony should get a new trial.
9: They didn't believe they would get a fair shake with him since after the trial, he made multiple public statements about how well it had all gone.
8: Fox's Garrett Tenney.
9: Anthony's lawyers are expected to lay out their case for a new trial, not by arguing that he's innocent, but by arguing that his constitutional rights were violated during the trial, including claims that he essentially wasn't allowed to testify in his own defense.
8: Earlier this summer, jurors rejected Anthony's claims of self-defense during a confrontation with Austin Metcalf last year. President Trump defending his decision to cut annual military drills between the U.S. and South Korea, saying he thought it was offensive to North Korean leader Kim Jong-un.
10: I thought that was very insulting to somebody that, frankly, has been, during my term, at least, very well behaved.
8: Drills are going on now. The Pentagon said yesterday they would be cut by 1 week. The president also said the leader of South Korea turned him down when he asked for help with Iran and the Strait of Hormuz. The UAE has suspended all trade with Iran after it says it came under renewed missile fire from Tehran. The national debt has surpassed a record $40 trillion. A White House spokesman says the administration has been focused on cutting waste, fraud, and abuse in federal spending while accelerating economic growth, but experts say the exploding debt is already affecting American pocketbooks by raising borrowing costs for mortgages and cars. Wall Street stocks rose after the Treasury Department said it'll buy more U.S. government bonds, and strong profits from Target and other companies help support the market. The Dow gained 190 and the NASDAQ added 41. 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
15: We are tied up in Concord with a crash. Eastbound 4 before Willow Pass Road. It's in the center divide with a delay from Solano Way. And then San Jose, southbound Santa Teresa Boulevard. It's closed between Bayless Drive and Bailey Avenue. Because of police activity, no estimated time of opening. And then Fairfield Road work west 80 after Highway 12 East.
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0: number, 877-381-3811, 877-381-3811. You know, when I was a teenager, we had a jump in gasoline prices much bigger than you see now. In fact, it makes the price of gasoline now, inflation adjusted, very low. What happened was we relied so heavily on foreign oil from the Arab countries, OPEC was their cartel, that they decided they were going to punish us in our position on Israel. They decided that after Israel won the 67 war and the Yom Kippur war, that they would put pressure on the United States. Now, back then, we were united against this sort of thing, the Democrat Party and the Republican Party. There was not widespread anti-Semitism. There was not widespread Israel hating. Of course, back then, we didn't have as many immigrants from the Middle East as we have today, among other things. We didn't have such an enshrined Marxist ideology in our schools. They were liberal, but not like this. And yet, that's what OPEC did. They turned the screws on us, and the price of gasoline really went significantly high. In fact, there was a point at which it went so high that Nixon and then Ford were struggling with this. Ford had a button they put out, whip inflation now or win, I remember that. And during the latter part of the Nixon administration, we had odd days and even days for people to get gasoline. That's how short we were. We have none of those problems today. None. None. But I remember that people were complaining about the oil companies. They were blaming the oil companies. They were blaming the oil companies for profiteering. Even though it was OPEC and was the Arab states, they're profiteering, and there was calls to nationalize the oil companies. There were calls to break them up even further than they were broken up 100 years ago. Even though our oil companies actually control a very small percentage of the world production of oil. But I remember the focus was on oil companies. We needed to hate oil companies. And I was a rare voice, a young guy, in high school and then college, defending the oil companies. Defending the oil companies. Against the lies and the smears and against what OPEC was doing. And quite frankly, our own politicians. So now the subject is AI data centers. We're all supposed to hate AI data centers. So we literally have governors who are banning them or are making the approval process so impossible that they are going to greatly lengthen the amount of time it takes to build them because they can't get approved and all the rest of it. And what's the problem? Well, you have the same problem out there that they talked about with fracking, which is a lie, that they're polluting our water. They're not polluting our water, okay? Fracking doesn't pollute our water. AI data centers don't pollute our water. Then we get to the energy issue. Now, what's interesting about this, I've been talking about our electrical grid for decades now. I've had experts on this show. I've had experts on my Fox show about how we need to build up our infrastructure and protect it. Precious little's been done. Part of the reason, again, is states, particularly blue states, their regulations, their hate for energy companies, their hate for capitalism. And these politicians have sabotaged and obstructed the upgrading of our electrical grid. Now they're complaining that these these AI data centers will suck up too much of our electricity, too much of our energy. Well, there are two solutions for that, aren't there? Stop obstructing and sabotaging efforts to strengthen and expand our electrical grid, which needs to be done anyway. And support the move by the President of the United States that would allow these data center companies to build their own energy sources. It could be a number of energy sources, including many nuclear energy sources. But the same people who attack the electrical grid and won't allow it to expand, the same people who attack oil and gas production are attacking nuclear energy. And so when you don't have energy in a modern industrial society, you can't build things, let alone expand things. That's the truth. Now, the funny thing is, our competitors, some of whom are our enemies, they're not so constrained. They're not constrained by Josh Shapiro in Pennsylvania, or Hochul in New York, or Newsom in California, or Pritzker in Illinois. They're not constrained by any of that. And so they're plowing ahead, especially China. And if they get ahead of us, not because they're better than us, smarter than us, they have more resources than us, but because we have this problem where we like to commit economic and military suicide, then they will control the future. They will control the future of technological advancements, of computerization, and all that comes with it. Military cutting-edge technologies, space cutting-edge technologies, healthcare cutting-edge technologies. The communist Chinese will leapfrog us and leave us in the dust because we won't be able to catch up. And so I hear, well, they're very unattractive. I can imagine that was said before the skyscrapers were built in many of our cities, Mr. Producer. 120 years ago. I can imagine that before the mass production of steel, before Carnegie. I can imagine that. I can imagine there may have been some opposition in parts of our country that weren't fully developed or developed at all over having steel bridges built across creeks, across rivers, across waterways. I can imagine there was a lot of objection. I can imagine there was a lot of objection even before that. The Intercontinental Railway System with those loud railroad engines and those loud, you know, tracks and all the noises that come with it. And certainly back then the steam engine and all the pollution that came with that, I can imagine that some people were adversely affected and they didn't want that either. In other words, I can imagine that in one place or another, for one reason or another, if governors had had their way, if local councils had had their way, if a certain party, the Democrat Party back then was like it is today, which it wasn't, we would not have had an industrial revolution. And you wouldn't have all the incredible products that you have access to today, and not just products, conveniences of life, things that sustain us today, manufacturing of homes, of automobiles, of refrigerators, of washers and dryers. And the list goes on and on and on and on. I can imagine. And if you think we outsource too much today, you just wait. I'd rather not, but you just wait. 20 years hence, if some of us are still around, but certainly our children and grandchildren will be, you just wait and see what these these degrowthers, as I call them, as I've written about them in American Marxism, an entire chapter, you just wait and watch how these degrowthers, who have now seized on the AI data centers, as they seized on the oil industry, as they used climate change, you just watch. And now we're being told, I just watched Brett Baer on Fox, he just said this is a campaign issue. And so you start to see Republicans running for the hills. And they are backed. They are backed by some of these pseudo-conservatives who do not believe in the market system, who believe in intervention by government. I don't know how much more there can be at $40 trillion in the hole and $300 trillion in the hole when you count already entitlements. Socialist-like pseudo-conservatives. They're all in. Now, it's easy to find a farmer or maybe a small community and say, look at this. Look what they're doing to this farmer and this small community. I get it. But that can't be permitted to determine for the entire country and for the rest of time where we're going to be with AI data centers. They would have you believe that they create poison. They don't. They would have you believe that they suck up all the energy. They don't. They would have you believe that they don't create jobs. They do. Not just jobs in the data center, but, may I say, downstream in other businesses. And they pay enormous amount of taxes. I know this. I'm broadcasting to you right now from Loudoun County, Virginia, where there are more AI data centers than anywhere else in the country, and it's not even close. 80% of them are right here in the eastern part of Loudoun County. Four of them are about 2-3 miles away, and they're being constructed, three of them. One of them is already constructed from where our home is in Loudoun County, on a fairly busy road in a corner. Of course we all rather have trees there and water there and so forth and so on. But we need these cutting edge, you know, technologies for the brain power. For the brain power. And let me tell you something about AI data centers. People keep saying they're going to cost us all these jobs. They're going to cost us all these jobs. Can you imagine 100 years ago? Well, yet again, we can't have refrigerated trucks. They're going to cost us all these jobs. Or even before that, we can't have the automobile. They're going to put all the horse-driven wagons out of business. I mean, you can always talk that way because it's true. As things move forward, they'll be put out of business. Marx was the one who complained about that most. There's never-ending revolution in capitalism, he said, creating dislocation. But I look at it differently. There's never-ending revolution in capitalism that creates longer lives, better food, more homes, safer cars. That's the truth. These AI data centers and the data that comes with them, maybe they'll find a cure for cancer. Maybe they'll find a cure for Alzheimer's. Maybe they'll find all these things. But if you embrace this regressivism, this anti-capitalism, this degrowth stuff, there won't be any of that. There won't be any progress in the health field or any other field. There simply won't. I'll be right back.
1: Mark Levin.
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0: 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Right now it's pulled back, and many in Wall Street analysts are telling clients this is the window before gold pushes back towards new highs. 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
0: You know, ladies and gentlemen, I declared months ago

0: months ago that the woke right was pretty much dead. They were busy online. I told you that it's toxic there. It's toxic on X. It's toxic on Facebook. It's just toxic on the Internet. It's a cesspool. That doesn't mean there aren't some good people, but the vast majority are not. I don't even know if the vast majority are actually people, Mr. Producer. But the lowest of the low lives, they're there all day long. All day long, because that's where they get to be seen and heard. As moronic and vile as so many of them are. Tucker Carlson is done. All the rest of these people are done. Matt Gaetz is done. They're all done. They live online. Now, again, there's some good people you might want to follow online, but there's some people you might want to block because they're not good for your mental health or anything else. That's what was demonstrated in part in Florida last night, as people have picked up on, and I'm glad they have. That is, real Americans, normal Americans, patriotic Americans, all Republicans, for the most part, and conservatives are not interested in what's going on with the woke right and the anti-Semitism. They are patriots.
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3: A crash in Santa Rosa, North 101 approaching College Avenue. Everybody's on the shoulder and you're backed up from Highway 12. Southbound Golden Gate Bridge, look for some road work. It might slow you down. It's between Vista Point and the Toll Plaza. A crash cleared in Newark, westbound 84 at 880. So lanes are open there. That's your traffic. I'm Brian Drake.
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11: 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You're off to the races. If you want to keep your phone, you keep your phone. If you want to keep your phone number, you keep your phone number. I have found, ladies and gentlemen, that to be patriotically in support of a president who's decided that we needed to go to war with Iran to stop them from getting nuclear warheads, to blow us off the face of the earth, the same Iran that has killed and maimed thousands of American military personnel and civilians, that is spreading terrorism throughout not just the Middle East, but the world, that apparently that's controversial with some people. including a man by the name of John Schindler. I never heard of this guy before. He claims he was on the NSA, so I guess he was. He claims he was a counterintelligence officer. I guess he was. I looked further into his background. It's pretty sleazy, in my humble opinion, if it's the same John Schindler. And you can look yourselves. But in any event, all of a sudden, minding my own business, the Washington Examiner, which used to really be a great publication for decades, and now it has really become a lousy publication. It's part of this isolationist mentality. And so they run this guy's piece called Mark Levin's Strategic Folly on Iran. Nobody asked me for my input. Nobody asked me for my opinion. Nobody. So he writes in part, things aren't going well with the war on Iran 6 months after President Trump commenced Operation Epic Fury. He opposed the war at the urging of Israeli Prime Minister Benjamin Netanyahu. Now, that's an interesting sentence. Now, the president has said over and over again that he made the decision. According to this guy, in the very first surgeon, he did it, sentence, at the urging of Netanyahu. Netanyahu and his Mossad director painted a rosy scenario in which a combined U.S.-Israeli air campaign would quickly topple the weakened Iranian regime. How do we know that? There's been some leaks, but he doesn't even know that. Enamored by the success of the January raid to capture Venezuela dictator Nicolas Maduro, Trump decided to roll the dice. Is that what he did, Mr. Producer? After 40 years of talking about this, he decided to roll the dice because of Venezuela? So that entire first paragraph is BS. It's this guy's opinion, based on nothing. Well, it hasn't worked out. Instead, the war has been stuck in a strange stalemate. What happens next? Well, Trump's constant refrain that Iran had been defeated militarily, that Iran has no navy or air force left, may be true in a technical sense. Iran indeed has hardly any air or naval power remaining after months of precision U.S. military strikes. Yet with the regime now dominated by Islamic Revolutionary Guard Corps hardliners, Iran has reveled in holding the Strait of Hormuz hostage. This outcome, which was anticipated by every Iran war game the Pentagon held over the last couple of decades, I participated in several of them, somehow surprised Trump. Who said it surprised Trump? This guy keeps talking about it like he's been involved in everything. But he doesn't tell you in his byline some of the other things he's been involved in, but you go ahead and look on the Internet, because you'll see. Ready? Here we go. Along comes Mark Levin, Fox News superhawk, to tell the president what needs to be done. On Tuesday, Levin posted a screed, you see, on X, offering his usual talking points. So there you go again. The screed, his usual talking points, a super hawk, so you can see the guy's a whack job. But let's go on. He reads what I wrote. It was inevitable, he writes. More and more people are coming around to my position regarding the Iranian regime. Finish the military operation that was spectacular in the early weeks of the war. Stop sidelining our best and most loyal ally, Israel, which is a lethal military and intelligence service. Destroy Karg Island and all other critical economic infrastructure and vital targets. Let's see here. They can be rebuilt over time once the regime is eliminated, and train and arm the Iranian people is one of the most effective means for overthrowing the Islamist terrorist regime, the Reagan Doctrine. Well, this apparently upset this isolationist. From there, Levin rants. Now, Mr. Producer, screeds and rants, you know what we used to call this in college when we took these courses? Devil terms. See, they use devil terms. Levin's in a screed and he's ranting and he's, you know. So this is the guy, the PSYOP guy who's playing these games. From there, Levin rants about the perfidy of the Islamist terrorist regime in Tehran and the moral imperative of defeating it, while stating, duh, a lot, and lambasting the woke right for not wanting total war in the Middle East. Is that what I wrote, Mr. Producer? Total war in the Middle East? Levin concludes, we need to finish this, and we have the enemy just where we want them. Now, ladies and gentlemen, total war in the Middle East? That's what Iran wants. That's not what we want. I want you to think about something, and then I'll continue with this guy and slice and dice this further. Right now, if the president hadn't hit those nuclear sites over a year ago and didn't, with the Israelis, hit them again in February, a half a year ago, is there any doubt that they would have a nuclear weapon? And is there any doubt that their ballistic missiles, their intercontinental ballistic missiles, would have been perfected with the help of the communist Chinese? In other words, this clown on the taxpayer dime on the NSA must have been horrendous. Horrendous. Claims to have been in intelligence or counterintelligence. There's really smart people in counterintelligence, and then there's really stupid people like this guy. Not anticipating anything. This enemy is hell-bent on building nuclear weapons with ballistic missiles to hit the United States of America. And what does he do? He attacks me, and he attacks Trump. Because he's a moron. This is strategic equivalence of more cowbell. All right, that's the latest phrase. We've got all the other phrases. Levin's counsel is so detached from geopolitical reality that it's tempting to dismiss it as mere ravings. Didn't you already use that word? Levin, a lawyer-turned-pundit, inexplicably has Trump's ear. I did not have Trump's ear for this attack at all. Inexplicably, can you believe this jackass was on the National Security Agency, on their council? Can you believe that? This load who clearly doesn't even understand who this enemy is? And I'm sick and tired of these guys that have been on the payroll, whether on the NSA, the CIA, the Pentagon, who are constantly diminishing the capacity of the United States for victory. People are upset about forever wars. You're looking at it. You're looking at it with John... the hell's his name again? John Schindler, of all names. John Schindler. These are the cannot-do guys that apparently are lining the hallways, too many of them, in so many of our national security buildings. My God, how do they ever expect us to deal with communist China if we can't deal with Iran? Raving and this, and not only that, I support a broader war in the Middle East. What a dumbass. Take Levin's opening broadside first. If Operation Epic Fury was truly spectacular at the outset, why didn't it work out as planned? Because they didn't finish, moron. Apparently you don't listen or read well. It was Netanyahu's delusions grounded in the ardent desire to get the major war against Iran. All right, there's the giveaway. He's another Israel hater. Netanyahu's fault, Israel's fault. President doesn't have independent agency. He doesn't have the ability to think for himself. His advisors don't have the ability to think for themselves. If only Israel and the Mossad hadn't forced us into this. Now, how many times have we heard this from the bigots and the morons? Doubling down on Netanyahu's leadership is a poor recipe for extricating America from this war. Well, that's his goal, surrender. That is his goal, surrender. Similarly, Israeli espionage targeting the United States, which Levin denies even occurs, but every U.S. counterintelligence officer knows is real, contradicts Jerusalem's status as our most loyal ally. I honestly have no idea what this man's talking about. The last time this allegation was made, our government and the White House denied it. But everybody listens to everybody's intelligence, he's saying? Okay, so why is that a problem? So Israel is not our most loyal ally. Who is? So in other words, he's an Israel hater. He's an isolationist. He's a phony and a fraud, in my humble opinion. Moreover, while the Israeli military is superb in many areas, it's very modest in its capability compared to the U.S. military. Who said it wasn't? It's a nation of 9 million people. But it's a lot more powerful than every single one of those Arab countries and the Iranian regime. And that's saying a lot. Because when you add up the population of all those countries in the area, you're talking about over 200 million people. Mossad's once stellar reputation has been tarnished by attempting promises that the Tehran regime would quickly collapse. I haven't heard from Mossad that that was its position. But I do know that Mossad is superb because we and they wouldn't have been able to knock out their nuclear scientists and engineers. We wouldn't have been able to knock out their top first and second tier leadership but for the Mossad working with the CIA. So, as is typical, you've got to diminish and talk down the United States intel and, of course, Israel and Israel's intel. Netanyahu apparently didn't tell Trump this in their fateful February meeting in the White House situation. What's that? Assessing that, that it would take 1 year, perhaps three. Where is this guy getting this stuff? It would take 1 year, perhaps three. But let's go on. What does this have to do with my proposal anyway, Mr. Producer? Arming the Iranian people and taking out their major infrastructure? I don't know. I'm like two-thirds of the way through. I've got to take a break, but we'll finish with this guy. Just to show, this is the regurgitation of crap that's been out there. So what he did is he basically cut and paste. He went through and he saw, okay, Israel's being accused of this, Netanyahu's accused of this, Mossad's accused of that, this one's accused of this, this is accused of that, and he kind of cut and pastes it together. This isn't a smart guy. This isn't independent thinking or analysis. You can get this from Tucker Carlson. You can get this from Matt Gaetz. You can get this from the dumbest people out there. And now he's among them. But it's worse than that. If he's the same John Schindler who I saw as I was trying to figure out who this guy is, he's got a problem. If it's the same John Schindler, of course. If it's not, then he doesn't. Perhaps he's got the problem of this, what he wrote. It's barely coherent. It's not coherent. It's barely literate. And this guy was on our payroll and was at the NSA. I'll be right back.
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0: Here we be. Where do we be, man? Here we are. Ain't our friends at the International Fellowship of Christians and Jews, who we love. 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All right, I've given this piece enough attention. You get the drift. He ends by saying, there's no military solution. That's why Abraham Lincoln had to fire so many generals. That's why other presidents have had to work around other generals. And that's why we don't win wars as often as we should anymore, because of people like this. The hell's his name again, Rich? John Schindler, who's been in the intelligence bureaucracy most of his life, who's been in the national security bureaucracy most of his life, not as a winner, not during times when we won wars, but as a man who believes we need to manage our decline. Our military decline, our geopolitical decline, our decline. And how dare I speak out and stand up against low lives?
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8: They want social media made safer for kids. I'm Lisa Lucera, Fox News. Multiple states suing Facebook and Instagram parent company Meta, claiming the company used tactics that made the platforms addictive to children.
9: A former senior researcher at Meta testifying that after a whistleblower went public about alleged harms to children, employees were told not to share research with other workers. A psychology professor at San Diego State University who has previously testified before Congress about how social media negatively impacts young people's psychological health will return to the stand Thursday. California, Colorado, Kentucky, and New Jersey are leading a group of 29 states accusing Meta of deliberately creating features that lead to mental health harms, including addiction, and of collecting minors' data without parental consent, violating federal law. Meta has repeatedly pushed back against the allegations, arguing it has a strong record of protecting teens.
8: Fox's Christian Goodwin, the trial judge who presided over the case of Carmelo Anthony, the Texas teen convicted of stabbing another teen to death at a track meet last year, has been removed from the case as the defense seeks a new trial. Anthony's legal team argued District Judge John Roach enforced overly strict courtroom rules and gave an interview after the trial was over. President Trump appears to be lukewarm on the idea of restarting talks with Iran.
5: It'll either be extremely good and oil prices are going to drop like a rock, or we'll continue to do exactly what we're doing.
8: Again, the president said a lot of boats are going through the Strait of Hormuz, insisting the U.S. has control of it. Britain's Prince Harry and wife Meghan have decided to return to the United Kingdom, but Britain's Daily Telegraph reports they will not resume their roles as working members of the royal family. The couple gave up the royal positions more than 6 years ago and moved to California to pursue contracts with media companies. 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
23: A crash in Concord, eastbound 4, right before Willow Pass Road. The right lane blocked by a crash, and you're backed up from 680 for almost an hour. Two cars mixed it up in Sunnyvale, eastbound 237 before Lawrence. Second lane from the left, you're delayed from Matilda Avenue. And then San Jose, another two-car wreck, south 280 before the Guadalupe Parkway.
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6: 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You can expect more of this, America. The midterms are going to be tough. We're going to fight them and help fight for the good guys here. We could lose the House. We could lose the Senate. Who knows? They will look for scapegoats, but they won't look in the mirror. The quality of the candidates, the fact that there's a historical trajectory here, the fact that even before what's taking place with Iran, we needed to get our act together. And Iran is not even in the top five issues with the American people. So I don't know what they're talking about. They don't know what they're talking about. It doesn't matter what they're talking about, truth be told. I touched on this a little bit last night. I want to continue. There's a young lady by the name of Natalie Harp. My wife Julie and I have gotten to know her very, very well. She's a lovely lady, very attractive lady, very loyal lady, and works her butt off 24/7. And she works for the President of the United States. Now, John Kennedy, you're talking about him or Lyndon Johnson or Bill Clinton, you might go, oh, what's going on there? But Natalie is 35 years old. She had bone cancer. And the prognosis, as I told you last night, was not good. Natalie, unfortunately, was in a situation that too many Americans had found themselves in, whether it's cancer or some other deadly disease. Certain type of accidents and so forth. So the president had campaigned on, and he said, look, I don't understand this FDA where they could take 10, 15, 20 years or longer, caught up in red tape and various committees and so forth, when it comes to individuals who may have 3 months, 6 months, 1 year to live, maybe 2 weeks to live, maybe 2 days to live. And they're not free to use potential medicines that are in the early stages of review by the FDA, or that a company thinks can really help the person. Why would we prevent that if they're facing death in the mirror anyway? If they're facing death in the mirror anyway. So President Trump is a consequential president. He really is. And when he's gone and we're on to the next president, we are going to miss him a lot. A lot. And so what did he do? He's done many things. He's lowered the price of prescription drugs. Many of you go to the pharmacy to get drugs. You're not paying anything for certain drugs. I don't know how long that can last, but it's true. And what the president decided was, look, we should do something about the situation where these people who are staring at potential death in the eye, in the mirror, can have access to these drugs if they choose to have access to these drugs. One of those individuals was Natalie Harp. Natalie Harp is in full remission now. She doesn't have cancer. She went from a very poor prognosis to being a very vibrant human being. She credits President Trump for this. And I don't blame her. She credits President Trump. And by the way, since then, the FDA has accelerated action on treatments for serious mental and physical illnesses. In other words, it was a big bureaucracy with a lot of red tape. And and Trump has really done more than any president since there's been an FDA to force it to act. What's the point of having an FDA if so many people are facing death or die because of the bureaucratic processes? I'm not saying the health processes, the bureaucratic processes. But in the case of people like Natalie, they have nothing to lose. Their lives are on the line. And we all knew this. It never made any sense to any of us. Well, Donald Trump is a doer. And he did something about it. And Natalie, like so many others, benefited from it. And so she worked for the president in various positions and so forth, and then had an opportunity to work with him directly. And she is his confidential assistant. And she's by his side because he's president of the United States. There are things a president does on Sundays and Saturdays and Mondays and Tuesdays and so forth and so on. You all know this. There has been never even a rumor of any impropriety. But because she is an independent, single, hardworking, self-sufficient woman, which I thought we supported, this guy Assoff, a senator from Georgia who never worked a day in his life, a trust fund baby and a big time trust fund baby worth millions from his family, he makes an insinuation on the campaign trail. A horrible insinuation. And of course, the Democrat media pick right up on it and they run with it. And they run with an insinuation. It's not even a rumor. They run with an insinuation from a Democrat radical left-wing candidate who's known to lie constantly. He's Jewish and even lies to Jews about Israel. Assoff is his name. Assoff they call him, but he's Assoff. And so for no reason at all, this poor lady's under attack. CNN does an entire show on her, pretty much. Erin Burnett. Now, I happen to know that some hanky-panky went on there at CNN, and not all of it's been reported. What do you think of that, Mr. Producer? I happen to know there was some hanky-panky among hosts over there. What do you think of that, Mr. Producer? And so the question is, will Erin Burnett dig into that? Will she report on that? How about tapped out Jake Tapper? How about any of them? Will they? And it's well known, may I say, it's well known that the sleaziest people, ready, are in the media. among the most immoral individuals are in the media. Cheating on their spouses. It's just the truth. Obviously not all of them. I said it's well known that many of them, that it's among the sleaziest of the sleazy. It truly is. Well, Natalie Harp will get through it. It's very painful for anybody, but particularly somebody who's not really a public figure in any way. And she has scores and scores and scores of people who know her, love her, and will defend her. Not because of the, you know, title that she holds, but because she's genuinely a nice person, a person of great integrity. She's really too good for the city of D.C. May I put it that way, Mr. Producer? I'll be right back.
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0: governor's race in New York, of all places. And Bruce Blakeman is the Republican who's running. I should just say he's the anti-leftist who's running. And he's a good man. He has been an executive before and still is, I suppose, doing a fantastic job. He's pro-cop. He's pro-private property. He's pro-American citizen. He's pro-low taxes. In other words, he's a patriotic American. Bruce Blakeman, how are you, sir?
1: Good, Mark. It's always an honor to be with you.
0: Well, it's my pleasure. We have a lot of people in New York who are listening to you right now. And what do you want to tell them about Hochul and Mondami? They're very down. They're very concerned about what's going on.
1: Well, you know, Mark, I've had philosophical differences with various Democrats throughout the years. We would disagree on policy, whether it's Mario Cuomo or Bill Clinton or Hugh Carey, you name it, Daniel Patrick Moynihan. We would have differences. But this new crowd of Democrats, this DSA, these people are anti-American. Mm-hmm. And Zohran Mamdani has nothing good to say about America. He's a communist. He believes in collectivism. He's very open about that. He's an anti-Semite. He's anti-Christian. And he's anti-American. And Kathy Hochul is completely subservient to him. She does whatever he says. He asked for $5 billion to bail out New York City without requiring them to reduce spending one penny. And Kathy Hochul is lockstep with Zohran Mamdani. And we are in a death spiral in New York State. Our taxes are the highest in America. Our electric bills are 70% higher than the national average. And Kathy Hochul is the most pro-criminal governor in the United States of America. So I'm running to save our state from these people who will destroy our state. And I'm doing it for our kids and our grandkids. I want to make people happy again. People are miserable under Kathy Hochul.
0: Mm-hmm. I fear this may be the last chance election for this sort of thing, and I'm not blowing smoke, Bruce. I really believe that, because you reach a point of no return, and people in our country, 50 states and territories, can get up and leave, and they're leaving. New York is depopulating, isn't it?
1: Well, we've lost hundreds of thousands of people in the last 4 years. We've lost hundreds of thousands of jobs because corporations have left, because we're so overregulated and high tax. And you know what? They are chasing out high net worth individuals, Mark. Now, every other state in the United States is trying to get high net worth individuals to move into their state. And Kathy Hochul and Zohran Mamdani are chasing them out. It's insane. In the last 4 years in New York State, we've lost $11 billion in tax revenue by high net worth individuals and corporations leaving. It hurts the carpenters, the plumbers, the electricians, the waiters, the waitress, the bartender. It hurts everybody when these people move out, and they just want to tax them and regulate them and regulate them. And they said, enough's enough. We've got money. We can go wherever we want. So they're going to Florida, Texas, North Carolina, South Carolina. So the fact of the matter is we've had a mass exodus, but I want to bring them back. I want to keep our kids and our grandkids here. And the way to do it is cut taxes, cut our utility bills in half, be pro-cop, protect our neighborhoods, and welcome business. Treat business like a partner, not like the enemy.
0: And isn't part of the big problem here that you literally have so many people on the public payroll that you have the Democrat Party that basically kowtows to them and not to the people who are paying all the taxes?
1: Well, it's not only that, Mark. So as we've seen in Minneapolis, we have not-for-profits here that were formed by Kathy Hochul's contributors and her supporters to create an army to be able to win campaigns here in New York. And what they do is they form these not-for-profits. Kathy Hochul funds them. Mm. They subsidize them. And then these people get high salaries, maybe $175,000 in some cases, and they're servicing nobody or very few people, and they make these high salaries, and that's the Democratic Party's new organization in New York. We're going to break that up. We're going to bust it up. We're going to end it. No more are we going to fund all of these organizations that don't provide any services, and if they do, they're not quality services, and we're going to save the taxpayers a lot of money because our budget in New York State is twice the size of Florida, and they've got 4 million more people in Florida. It doesn't make any sense.
0: Isn't that crazy? What can a governor do about judges, too? You've got a lot of activists, left-wing judges, state level.
1: Well, we can control the judges because for the higher court, the governor, for the appellate division, and for our court of appeals, which is our highest court, the governor makes those nominations. And right now, we have a lot of woke, left-wing judges who don't follow the law. They have a political bias when they decide cases. And I firmly believe that cases should be decided on the merits. Whether you're a Republican, Democrat, you look at the law, you look at the facts, and decide the case that way. And I'm telling you right now, Mark, I've seen it too many times. Politics here in New York enters the judiciary, and it's not a level playing field.
0: Now tell people who may not know, and there may be some who don't know, what do you do and what has your executive position been and what have you done in that position?
1: Yeah, so Mark, basically I am a governor already. I am the county executive of a county larger than 8 states in population. We have 1.5 million people. We have a budget of $4.3 billion. Our gross domestic product was $81 billion when I came into office. I went on a plan to create economic prosperity and economic development in my county. We are now one of the richest counties in America, and our GDP now is over $131 billion. My economy here in our county is larger than 144 nations in the United Nations. Mm-hmm. So we have built a big economy, it's vibrant, and we have the lowest poverty rate of any county in the state of New York.
0: Mm-hmm. When we come back, if you don't mind, we'll hold you a little bit. What is your position?
1: Office, I went on a plan to create economic prosperity and economic development in my county. We are now one of the richest counties in America, and our GDP now is over $131 billion. My economy here in our county is larger than 144 nations in the United Nations. Mm-hmm. So we have built a big economy, it's vibrant, and we have the lowest poverty rate of any county in the state of New York.
0: Mm-hmm. When we come back, if you don't mind, we'll hold you a little bit. What is your position on the NYPD, the New York Fire Department, all these first responders?

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0: All right. We shall be right back.

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4: We are tied up in Concord with a crash. Eastbound 4 before Willow Pass Road. It's in the center divide with a delay from Solano Way. And then San Jose, southbound Santa Teresa Boulevard. It's closed between Bayless Drive and Bailey Avenue. Because of police activity, no estimated time opening. And then Fairfield Road work west 80 after Highway 12 East.
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7: We're here at Bruce Blakeman is running for governor of New York. 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So the first responders, what kind of response are you getting from these folks, Bruce?
8: Well, last Friday, we had President Trump come visit me, and he toured our intelligence and training center and our training village. All of our police facilities are state-of-the-art. So we had about 3,000 firefighters, police officers, corrections officers, probation officers, and President Trump came to visit with them to honor all of our first responders and our law enforcement professionals. And also he came to support me in my position that we should be cooperating with ICE. Kathy Hochul has passed a law that would not let me cooperate with ICE, not let our police department or our sheriff's department or any county in our state cooperate with ICE, which is just crazy. I was in New York today, Mark. I was in the city, and police officers were walking up to me and saying, you got to save us, you got to save us. They don't feel like Kathy Hochul and Zohran Mamdani have their back. As a matter of fact, they feel like they're the enemy. They feel vulnerable. And that's not the way it should be. The men and women of law enforcement and our firefighters, they keep us safe every day. We should support them. And yesterday, Mark, I was in Buffalo, and I met with law enforcement professionals, corrections officers in Buffalo. I don't know if you know this, but Kathy Hochul fired 2,000 corrections officers.
7: Wow.
8: Because they protested the fact that our prisons aren't safe anymore because she set forth a bunch of rules that put the prisoners in charge of the prisons, mm-hmm. makes it very hard for our corrections officers to run the prisons, and they feel unsafe. And you want to know the ironic thing, Mark? Now the prisoners are complaining because they feel unsafe because
7: yes.
8: of chaos in our prisons in New York State.
7: Mm-hmm. Well, liberals aren't known for law enforcement, let alone running prisons, that's for sure. What do your polls show? Do your polls show you can, you're fairly close to her?
8: Our polls show that we are within the margin of error. There is one poll out there that is the Siena poll that has us 10 points behind. People think that's great, but it's not true. The Siena poll is funded by the state of New York. Kathy Hochul runs the state of New York. They have been wrong. They were wrong with Lee Zeldin. They're wrong with me. They overpoll Democrats. They underpoll Republicans. They overpoll New York City. It's just a game. But I can tell you that I saw polls this week conducted by the Republican Congressional Committee, and they did polls in the four hottest contested congressional races in the state with three Democratic incumbents, and I'm ahead or even in all four of those races. I'm ahead of Kathy Hochul in her home county of Erie County in Buffalo, and we are on a mission here, and people are joining us. We've got momentum. We are going to take back this state. It's in a death spiral right now, and I'm the pilot that can pull us out.
7: You know, they didn't think Pataki could win, and he won, three times. And are you getting support from him? I know these folks are older now and so forth and so on, but are they endorsing you and so forth?
8: Yeah, George has been incredible. He spoke at the state convention on my behalf. He's a dear friend. I was with him about 10 days ago in Saratoga. They opened a new public policy center in Pataki's name, and George is just a good friend. He was a great governor.
7: I've always liked him. We didn't always agree,
8: he's
7: but I liked him. And he's the best you're going to get, man. I'll tell you, and it's a tough state. I'll tell you who else I liked. I liked D'Amato when he was a center in Silver. He's
8: a
7: big
8: fighter.
7: Yeah? From your county, right?
8: Al's from my county. He was a great senator. He is a fighter. He's supporting me big time. And I got to tell you, though, Mark, the interesting thing is I have Democrats walk up to me every single day and say, Bruce, I've never voted Republican in my life before. I'm voting for you, and I'm voting straight Republican. My party is insane.
7: Mm-hmm.
8: And we believe that we're going to get a lot of common sense Democrats who don't feel that their party expresses their feelings about America.
7: No, well, here's the difference, and I think you pointed it out early on in the discussion. These aren't simple policy differences. These are people who hate the country, and these are people who hate the cops, and these are people who hate property owners, and these are people who hate successful people, whether they're running a pizzeria or whether they're running a multi-billion-dollar corporations. They represent illegal aliens. They represent all the elements that are that are getting the stuff from society, not those who are producing it. Do you think that's fair?
8: Oh, I think you're absolutely on target. And Kathy Hochul has given $8 billion of our taxpayer money to illegal migrants. They're not New Yorkers. They're not Americans. What gives her the right to give our money away from people who haven't earned a damn thing? And they come over our border, and then they make their way to New York because it's a magnet to steal, and they get all this free stuff, and we've got to pay for it. They get more benefits than New Yorkers. So you're absolutely on target. They don't respect property rights. These are people that don't share the values that we have. These are certainly not the American values that my parents and my grandparents taught me and my brother and my three sisters. This is anti-American. And you know what? People are realizing it now, and they're coming aboard, and that's why we're going to win, because they've overstepped their boundaries when they've stepped on New York, and they've stepped on the United States of America, and people don't like that. They feel that we are a country that's the most prosperous country. We have more freedom than any country in the world, and they're proud to be Americans, even here in New Yorker. It's a very patriotic state, Mark. You would be very surprised. And these people have had enough. And they now feel that we have a good chance to take our state back and get rid of Hochul and keep Mondami in check. And that's why I'm going to win this race, because people are fed up, they're miserable, and they want to get back to the American values of their parents and grandparents.
7: And you know, Bruce Blakeman, it's hilarious when the Democrats, particularly the more radical they are, talk about affordability. They've made your state unaffordable. They've made the city of New York unaffordable. They've made groceries unaffordable. A president doesn't do that. They've made property taxes unaffordable. A president doesn't do that. They've made housing unaffordable. A president doesn't do that. These these taxes, like $25 to get over the Brooklyn Bridge. You know, I was going into Crown Heights the other week for a wedding party involving my stepson and so forth. It was $25. I said, how do people on basic incomes live in this damn city? $25 one way, $25 the other way. Then you got to do park. That's not the private sector. That's the government, right?
8: Well, now we have congestion pricing in New York City where you have to pay.
7: Yep.
8: You have to pay for the privilege of traveling on a public road that your taxpayer dollars already paid for. And it's just gotten too much. We're overtaxed. Our electric bills are 70% higher than the national average because Kathy Hochul is wedded to the green energy scam. She wants to go all electric. That's a pipe dream. It'll never happen. We're sitting on one of the largest natural gas reserves in the world. here in New York State, and she won't let us extract the natural gas, yet we're buying it from Pennsylvania.
7: Mm-hmm.
8: It's absolutely bizarre.
7: And I think it was Governor DeSantis who was thanking New York for all the money that's coming into his state. And it benefits the citizens there, keeps their taxes lower and so forth and so on. And I happen to know for a fact many of the retirees, even people who work for the city or state of New York, they've gone to Florida because their pension money can go further. So New York is punished in many ways, the taxpayers in New York right now, because they're paying taxes for existing services. They're paying taxes on pensions of individuals who've left to go on to other states. It's just a horribly run state and city. It's probably New York and California truly are the worst run governments, and you're trying to fix that. Final word.
8: Kathy Hochul is the worst governor in America. I want to cut taxes, cut your electric bills, and create safer communities. Go to BlakemanForNewYork.com. And like you said, even if you don't live in New York, you have a vested interest. This is a cancer. Mondami and Hochul are a cancer that will spread across the United States if we don't stop them here in New York.
7: 100% right. All right, my man. Good luck. We're going to have you back before it's all said and done. So you take care of yourself.
8: God bless you, Mark, and thank you for all you do.
7: And you too. You too. He's a good man. I've gotten to know him. And I like him a lot, actually. So I think he'll do a great job for New York State. I really do. He has the power to do a lot of things, including deal with the mayor of New York City, for those of you who are upset and concerned. Are there still Italians in New York, Mr. Producer? Because I seem to recall there was a map that was drawn by Mondami and Little Italy was missing. He erased us? So what are you Italians going to do now? I don't know. You're going to join the Jews? You're going to wind up somewhere? I don't know where. I think it was other people, too. The Poles. I don't think they were they left. Other people were left off them. Other ethnicities, right? Yes. Palestine. He had a little Palestine there. I didn't even know there was a little Palestine. I think they call it his office, as a matter of fact. All right, where am I here, Mr. Producer? All right, it's no secret. It's no secret that the checkout lines feel a little heavier. And a lot of that is due to what goes on in your state and local governments, America, like taxes. Anybody fill up their cars or their trucks in California, maybe for a first or second time? It's ludicrous. $7 a gallon. That's not Trump. That's not the oil companies. That's not even Iran. That's Newsom. And you see it all over the country with these blue states. They're unaffordable. Blue states and blue cities are unaffordable. That's why people are leaving them. So it's no secret that these expenses are high. The debt is starting to feel heavy for many of you. 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

0: know, for decades, Americans have been holding physical gold in retirement accounts. You know, for the longest time, it wasn't legal to own gold, and then it wasn't legal to use it in your retirement accounts. Well, now it is. Now it is. And people have been putting gold in their retirement accounts for years as a hedge against what? Inflation, massive debt, against geopolitical turmoil. Why else? Because it gains in value. 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Wow. You tell me we only have an hour left, Mr. Producer? Ooh, baby! All right, well, we do have a lot to get to. A lot of stuff that I think will be interesting to you. Now, Harry Enten, the CNN data analyst, he says DSA candidates are winning, and not just in the northeastern blue states. I would actually differ with that. They're winning in some areas outside of the Northeast and outside of the far West. But again, in very blue areas. Now, they might say, well, they won statewide for this nomination, this real nut job, and she is, as a Democrat. Okay, well, they run against Vindman. Now, Vindman is hated by everybody in all parties, isn't he? So that's not exactly a test, Vindman. Now, I think she's running for the Senate, if I'm correct about that. But she's running against a very powerful individual who's currently the senator. So I'm not that worried about that, even though every one of these fights have to be fought. You know, like you're way behind. They must be fought that way. But we have some weak spots, apart from the DSA. Believe it or not, in Ohio, in Iowa, in Alaska, in Texas.
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8: Promising to crush Iran economically. I'm Lisa Lacera, Fox News. President Trump posting on Truth Social. This will be economic warfare and isolation on an unprecedented scale. Earlier, the president again claimed that ships are getting through Iran's Strait of Hormuz.
9: Right now, the strait is open. A lot of boats are coming through. People aren't reporting that, and that may slow down a little bit at some point, but right now a lot of boats are coming through.
8: The president also posting on Truth Social that any country that provides any lifeline to Iran will also face economic consequences. The UAE has suspended all trade with Iran after it says it's come under renewed fire from Tehran. Incoming ballistic missile fire triggered nationwide warnings last night. It was the first time in weeks such an alarm had sounded. After the White House announced a deal with Canada on tariffs, the president was asked if the U.S. would lower tariffs on steel and aluminum.
9: Farmers have been hurt very badly by Canada, and they won't be paying any tariffs anymore. And we may bring some of the tariffs down to a level where other countries are, because Canada was paying a higher tariff.
8: The president said he plans 50% tariff on Canadian goods had been paused for 3 days, so details can be ironed out. Seven people, including five Americans, killed when a safari helicopter crashed in a remote part of Kenya.
10: Among those killed was Jose Suarez, an executive with Telemundo, the Spanish language network owned by NBC Universal. Kenyan authorities say the Lady Lori helicopter went down near Mount Ololo, a popular tourist destination. Investigators are trying to determine the cause.
8: Fox's Carmen Roberts. A Missouri judge will allow two new U.S. House districts backed by President Trump to be used in the November election. The new districts were used in the August primaries. On that day, the state's Republican Secretary of State rejected a petition seeking to force a referendum on using the new map. 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
12: 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It's in the center divide. 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